0: Right now, after severe storms unleashed torrential rain, thousands remain without power.
1: Thunderstorms pounding parts of an already soaked Mississippi, swamping roads and flooding neighborhoods, raising the threat for even more high water. Mississippi's governor warning the state is far from in the clear.
2: There's actually an elevated flooding risk in virtually every county in our state.
1: In San Antonio, Texas, first responders carrying out multiple water rescues. Waterways there overflowing.
0: That's ABC correspondent Morgan Norwood, I should say. 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
0: Los Angeles Police Department releasing body cam video showing an incident during which an officer shoots and kills a dog at an apartment complex in Canoga Park. Police had responded last Saturday evening to reports of screaming. The dog's owner, identified as Marie, said she'd been celebrating the NBA New York Knicks win. Animal rights advocate Earl Hutchinson.
6: The officers that were involved should either be suspended or fired.
0: The LAPD has promised a comprehensive review of the shooting. An urgent search underway for the suspect in a series of highway shootings in the Kansas City area. ABC's Olivia Rubin.
7: The FBI offering a $25,000 reward for any information leading to the arrest of 22-year-old Oscar Sanchez Munoz. Police saying they tracked Sanchez Munoz to two homes where they thought he could be. One caught fire. At the other, spent shells visible from the ammunition police used to get inside. Several windows shattered. A search ending with no sign of the suspect. Authorities warning that the suspect is armed and dangerous, telling anyone who sees him to call 911 immediately.
0: President Trump said that the U.S. Park Police have arrested multiple people for, quote, vandalizing the Lincoln Memorial reflecting pool and pledged that work would begin immediately to repair the peeling lining. One of the men who has been seen on video being arrested said he didn't vandalize anything and, quote, said, by the time I realized what was going on, I was being put in handcuffs. Dave Packer, ABC.
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15: Where's the boss?
16: But he isn't here right now.
15: And you're?
16: Eli Thompson.
17: Captain Ted, all right, look, we're going to Monaco now, okay?
16: Monaco, right.
17: We're going to Monaco.
16: I want to let you know, we might want some chop.
17: We can handle chop, right? It's a 170-foot yacht.
14: we can handle the chop, just a little chop. Shea Whigham is a great actor. Loved him in Boardwalk Empire. How about Fargo on FX? Captain Ted in one of my favorite movies, The Wolf of Wall Street. His new movie is called Lake George, and Shea joins us now on Zoom. Look at that hair, man. It's looking good. Were you just on a five-day bender? What's going on with you? How are you?
18: Oh, no, man. I've been working up in Calgary and came in to do, you know, to do this Lake George.
14: Man, I got to tell you, we're going to get to Boardwalk Empire, but that's when I fell in love with you. Is that when people started noticing you when you did Boardwalk?
18: Yeah, that was the demarcation line for me, man. It all from that when I got Tim Van Patten and Terry Winter and Scorsese tapped me to do that. That was the jumping off point for me for a lot of stuff that, you know, you've seen since then.
14: Right, right. Well, let's talk about Lake George. You and Carrie Coons. Did you meet her when you did Fargo years ago? Were you guys on the same cast of Fargo?
18: Yeah, yeah, we did the third season of Fargo, and man, we became fast friends, and I knew I wanted to work with her again, but you never know when you're going to hook back up. And so when this thing came to me several years ago from Jeffrey Reiner, and he said, we need a great actress, and I had her, you know, on speed dial. And so when I told him about my relationship with her, he said I'd written her a fan letter long ago about
14: what?
18: Wanting to work.
14: Really?
18: Yeah. She's that good, man. She is fantastic. So yeah, this worked out.
14: You know, she plays such a great comedic role, and you play such a great straight man.
18: Yeah, you know, man,
14: it's a dark comedy, to let people know. Why don't you give the premise of the movie?
18: Yeah, you know, I mean, Don, I play this character Don, who's just come on some hard times, and he just wants some peace in his life. You know, and it's a throwback film at the beginning of the piece. And I, you know, it slow burns until I meet Carrie, and then we're off to the races. And then you have all kinds of influences in this film.
14: Right.
18: And it's funny. It's funny, but it's dark, dark comedy, I would say.
14: You have the ability to play a regular character. You also have the ability to play a guy that could rip your head off and blow your brains out. I mean, that's a gift. It really is.
18: Is that a compliment? I'm not sure.
14: Wait a second. I don't know what this guy is saying to me. I'm not quite sure. Boardwalk Empire. I remember when it debuted and people said, oh, my gosh, Steve Buscemi. He's always been a character actor. Can he hold a lead part? The guy is such a great actor. That show was so good, start to finish.
18: Well, thanks. I agree. We agree, man. It's when I'm walking through airports or I'm out at a restaurant or something. That's the thing people bring up more than any other show, because they're like, we were longing for more than five seasons. But I tell everyone, you got to respect it, man. They wanted to go five and out, and they held to it. But that's one of the few that I think had legs to continue on. It was as good as it as to watch it. It was that good to be in that world.
14: Right.
18: Was, yeah. You know, we went 12, 15 deep, man, with the actors.
14: Oh, it was so good.
18: Yeah.
14: Bobby Cannavale. Yeah. Bobby was he's so good. And
18: everybody came in, just crushed that. But we had the Michaels. We had Michael Shannon, Michael Stuhlbarg, Michael K. Williams. You know, we had Kelly.
14: Right,
18: I mean,
14: right.
18: We had everybody, man. Yeah, it was amazing.
14: You know, I love when a show says, hey, we're going to do five seasons. That's it. Boardwalk Empire, Succession did that. People wanted to stick around. It was a perfect ending. Same with Boardwalk, though.
18: Yeah, thanks. Yeah, you know, I mean, I don't pretend to know the money grab of it all if you go into your eighth, ninth season. But when it's running on fumes, that's not really...
14: No, and it happens
18: I
14: a lot.
18: Been part of it. Yeah, yeah. And I mean, I guess you could, I guess you could understand it, but that's not for me. I don't know. I really respected Van Patten and those guys for this.
14: Shea Whigham is our guest. The new movie is called Lake George. Stars, Gaslit on Stars.
18: Oh, yeah.
14: You played G. Gordon Liddy.
18: How do you play
14: such an iconic character?
18: Yeah,
14: that's tough, man.
18: How long do we have here?
14: I mean, do you study that, or like, I got to do my own version of G. Gordon? How do you do that?
18: No. Yeah, you do all the work. That one's the scariest one to date that I've played, because people knew so much about him and he was larger than life. So you have to be careful when you play someone who is a caricature almost in life.
14: Right, right.
18: You know what I mean, so you're going right up to the edge, but then you got to make

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2: You were there, Sean Penn. He's like, I'm a fan, but then you have to go into creator mode and you have to direct a little bit, if that makes sense.
3: Yeah, yeah. Well, you know, he wrote it and produced it, but Matt Ross, who did Captain Fantastic with Viggo Mortensen, directed it. So we had Robbie there whenever I needed him. You know, what was Liddy thinking here? What would, you know, what was happening? You know, he was great that way.
2: Mission Impossible 8. Have you filmed this yet?
3: I
2: know you probably can't talk about it.
3: Yeah, man. I'm bad about this stuff. We have filmed it.
2: Okay.
3: It'd be great.
2: It's going to be great. Is that what you said?
3: How about that? Yeah. How about that?
2: I love every Mission Impossible film. Everyone that we've had on the show that has worked with Tom Cruise has said the same thing. There's no better person to work with. What was it like working with Tom Cruise?
3: I think I concur. He's an amazing person, but just on the other side of it, he loves film. He loves cinema. He loves it as much as he did when he was doing Risky Business and losing it, the earliest films that he's ever done. He still has that love, and it's wild, man. He's, for being the biggest movie star in the world, he's generous in scenes.
2: That's what everyone says. Yeah. It's crazy. Yeah, he's the biggest star on the planet, right?
3: Yeah. I just did Brad Pitt's F1. He's pretty, big.
2: Brad Pitt, Tom Cruise, Julia Roberts. Okay, he's up in the upper echelon. We'll say that.
3: Yeah. I mean, you don't get there and not be a great, you know, human being.
2: Right.
3: You know?
2: Yeah.
3: Yeah. So.
2: I got to ask you about The Wolf of Wall Street. I know you only did one scene.
3: Sorry, man. One second here. I apologize. My kid is walking.
2: That's okay. All right.
3: Okay. I'm back in. Yeah.
2: That's okay. I got to ask you about The Wolf of Wall Street. Sorry, I'm losing my voice. The Wolf of Wall Street. I know you only did one scene, but it's so friggin' funny. Martin Scorsese, first of all, it's the storm scene. If people haven't seen the movie, you're in the helm, you're the captain of a yacht, and you're trying to get to, is it Switzerland? I can't even remember. Is it Switzerland?
3: Yeah, we're trying to get over to Switzerland.
2: Switzerland. Yeah. DiCaprio walks in the helm, starts screaming, and I laugh when he starts screaming. Then you got Jonah Hill with the big teeth slapping his leg. How are you not cracking up?
3: Yeah, I mean, it's hard. Those are two funny individuals, man. Mr. Scorsese encourages, messing things up, making it messy so you're improvising. So
2: sure.
3: We had a good time. And I mean, Jonah, I remember I just remember him and Leo working so well off each other. It made it easy, but we were on a hydraulic. They built us this hydraulic boat at the time that would shift the way that you would in gale force or a hurricane.
2: Right.
3: And
2: right.
3: So we were on the actually moving on that thing. And, you know, again, one of the highlights for me.
2: Tell me about Scorsese before you go. I mean, one of the greatest directors ever.
3: Yeah, man. He's the Everest of what we do. Every director that I come into contact with now, you know, wants to know what is he like and he's an encyclopedic, walking encyclopedia of film. You can talk to him about anything. He knows all the performances. And when you're around him, man, it's, you're dealing with history. It's not lost on me. I'm lucky.
2: Right. Yeah. You've done everything, really, man. You've done everything. You're so good. The new movie is called Lake George. Shay Whigham, thanks for taking the time, man. Appreciate it.
3: Pete, I appreciate it, man.
2: All right. Take care.
3: See you. I'll see you around next. Bye. Bye.
4: What is going on?
5: Where is Will?
4: Eli.
5: Is he here or not?
4: You need to be honest with me.
6: Eli, did you forget we had an appointment?
5: No. Give me a second.

0: Who has, ma'am? Please.
1: Where's Willie?
2: That's an excellent question, actually.
3: Mom, Anna's crying.
0: Go
3: just
0: back
3: one
0: upstairs,
3: second.
0: Eli.
1: Will someone please tell me what is going on?
0: Go upstairs. Look, my brother knows.
2: What did I tell you would happen, Eli?
0: You just hear me?
2: I'm through talking.
0: I'm trying to explain to you.
2: Your son is going to jail. There was this boy a while back. Ellis something. About your own son's age. Real Boy Scout type. I arrested him on a stolen vehicles charge. He got 4 years in the federal lockup. Give me your wrist.
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23: Is Howard there, please? 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
22: O-N-N.
23: Yeah.
22: Well, you remember the Beatles?
23: That's right, yeah. You may say,
24: I love that he had to spell that. There is a brand new film capturing a rare glimpse inside John Lennon and Yoko Ono's first few years in New York. It's called One to One, John and Yoko. Available now on HBO. Let's welcome in Academy Award-winning director Kevin McDonald. Kevin, this looks like a 750-foot home run. How are you, sir?
25: Well, I'm British, so I'm not really sure what that means, but it sounds good.
24: I have to tell you, I watched the trailer three or four times, and I was mesmerized by the close-up of seeing John sing. I mean, it's so good. I don't know if I've ever seen footage like that.
25: No, you probably haven't. I mean, the amazing thing is about John Lennon is that after he left the Beatles, he only gave one full-length concert, and that was this concert in Madison Square Gardens, 1972. And so this is really if you want to know what it was like to see him live, this is pretty much your opportunity to see it here. And we got our hands on the original negative. We rescanned it, so it looks beautiful and pristine. And these close-ups of him and of Yoko when they're singing
24: are
25: stunning, and you really get a sense of his genius.
24: Lisa, you're the big Beatles fan on this show. I mean, I appreciate the Beatles, I like the Beatles, but you love the Beatles. I mean, what do you think of this footage?
26: Like you said, it's just astounding, and it's like nothing you've seen before. But it's interesting because I love the Beatles, but it's something about John and Yoko post-Beatles that like a black tarp falls over my brain, and I've never fallen down that rabbit hole of following them through that time.
25: Well, that might be also because all the talk about Yoko being the one to split up the Beatles, that she's this forbidding presence in some way, that she controlled John, which was all part of a kind of misogynistic, maybe even slightly racist. Certainly in Britain, I think it was a bit of racism involved because, people in Britain were very anti-Japanese after the war because so many British soldiers died at the hands of the Japanese. And this is only, I guess, 25 years after the end of the war. So, but I think that what you see in this film and here, because crucially, one of the things in the film is a lot of recorded phone calls that John and Yoko make. And you get real sense in the film of them as a couple, of their intimate relationship, of what it's like just to hang out with them. So I kind of think if you want to know what it's like to see John live, this is where you're going to see it. But also if you want to know what they were actually like as people and hang out with them and sit on their bed with them, then this is also that movie.
24: I love the soundbite that we played to open the segment where he had to spell his name. How do you spell Lennon, please?
25: Yeah, these are the phone calls that they recorded. So what happened was that in 1972, John was getting very involved with radical politics and supporting McGovern in the campaign, the election that year, and he attracted the attention of Mr. Nixon and Mr. Nixon's goons, and they started recording his calls. And John talks in the film about how I heard all these clicks on the phone, and people were recording me. And so he and Yoko decided that they were going to record their own phone calls as well, so they had a record. And that's what this is. It's their recordings of phone calls that they did at that time.
26: It's so meta.
25: It is so meta. It's
24: crazy.
25: So meta. But also, the amazing thing is that these phone calls, so there's a big box of them. They found them when I was already making this film. The Lennon estate got in touch when I'd been editing already for about 5 or 6 months and said, oh, we just found this box. As though they sort of looked to clearing out their loft. It just says, we don't know what's in it. It says phone recordings, 1972 Bank Street. And I was like, oh my God, that sounds incredible. And they arrived and there's just these hours and hours of phone calls.
24: Crazy. Wow, man.
26: Hours of phone calls. I imagine some of that is very riveting and some of it is very boring.
25: Well, it's, I don't know, boring. Maybe a little banal. Not boring.
26: Okay,
25: I think
26: that, banal,
25: I think
26: yes.
25: What's interesting, you know what I think is interesting? It's like when you have somebody of the level of celebrity of John Lennon or, you know, any of the Beatles, we kind of yearn to sort of pull back the curtain and see what they're really like, that sort of feel you have if you are really fans of something. And because mostly when these people appear on camera or on audio, they're answering prepared questions or they're being very careful. This is actually them just chilling out, lying on their bed, watching TV, talking on the phone. So you get a really unfiltered sense of who they are.
0: Right, right.
25: And some of that is banal. Some of that is banal. Some of that is literally there's a long section of the film which is all about Yoko trying to order flies for one of her conceptual art pieces, like little flying little creatures that she wants for her conceptual art piece, and all her assistants going crazy because how do you find flies in the middle of winter in New York?
26: You don't.
25: So there's things like that.
26: Did it take away some of the like mystery around John Lennon and that idol? You know, he is such an idol. Did it bum you out listening to those recordings and realizing like,
25: no,
26: oh, he's
25: not
26: just
25: at all.
26: A
25: the
26: dude?
25: Opposite. No, the opposite. The opposite. Because you're really down on the Beatles, aren't you? You're really down on John Lennon.
26: No, I love
25: you're meant to be the
0: Isn't that funny? She's the big Beatles fan on this show.
26: Listen, no. I'm a big fan, but yeah. I'm not one of those fans who's like, I need to know like what bathroom stall that they used at the cavern.
25: No, me not.
26: Because I want to touch the toilet roll because it like I you know.
25: I'm not either, but basically that's what I think you'll find when you watch the film is that it goes beyond the kind of iconography. It goes beyond the kind of like, oh, you know, John Lennon, the icon of peace, you know, died too young, the saint.
0: Right, right.
25: Which is kind of boring. It takes you into who he is. And who he is a very vulnerable man who's incredibly open-minded. And that's the thing that I just love about getting to know him is that he's, for a huge star, he's always willing to take a call from somebody who he doesn't know and get excited about what they're saying. He turns up at all these different events, supports all these different causes. And at the heart of this film is this concert we talked about. And that concert was actually done as a bet. This is the only concert he gave after leaving the
0: That's
25: Beatles.
0: It's crazy to given, be. At Madison yeah, Square that, Garden, right?
25: Madison Square Garden. That concert was given as a benefit for the children, the disabled children at an institution called Willowbrook, which is a notorious mental health institution for kids in upstate New York. And the reason it's called One-to-One is not some sort of thing about John and Yoko. It's actually because they wanted to have one-on-one care for every child in this institution.
0: So that's
25: what I mean. If you go beyond the kind of the cliches around, you know, them and their kind of love affair or whatever, actually there's something more interesting beneath that I think people will relate to.
0: I don't understand. The Beatles broke up in 1970. He passed away. I had to look it up again. He was only 40 when he died, when he was murdered in 1980. So in 10 years, this is the only full-length concert that he ever did.
25: Absolutely, 100%. And in fact, if you think about it, the Beatles stopped touring in 66.
0: Right.
25: So there was nothing after 66 until he died, except for this one thing at Madison Square Garden. So that's just why when you see this, you go, oh, wow, I've never seen John Lennon performing live.
0: That's and why it hit me. It's like, oh, my God, I've never seen footage like this. And it's
26: and realize, you know, all the videos you see of him performing, he's much younger.
0: Yeah,
25: he's much younger or it's kind of, he went on TV shows and played one song or maybe two songs. But actually playing live, when you watch this, what's so incredible is that he is incredibly good at it. He's so charismatic. He's improvising. He's throwing jokes to the audience. And you think, why did you not do more of this? You're such a brilliant performer.
26: Yeah, that is a good question. Why didn't he? Because he could have done anything. Anybody would. He could have called any venue in the world and they would have said yes.
25: Yeah, I think he suffered from stage fright. I think he also had real doubts. I think, imagine being in the biggest band in the world.
26: Yeah, it's
25: and
26: pressure.
25: You're 30 years old and it's all over. You're 30 years old and it's all over. And it's like this, I'm sure there was a huge shadow cast by the Beatles and an anxiety about, oh, do people want to see me on my own? Am I going to be as good without them? And I think also that, you know, maybe one critique you could throw at him is that he's quite self-involved. He's questioning himself. He's trying to, you know, get involved in or understand religions and philosophies and reading all the time, whatever. And there's a sort of a sense in which he wants to understand himself more than he wants to sort of show himself to the public and perform in the public.
24: Right, right.
26: Yeah. And that's something, especially people in my generation, me and my friends in high school, we fell in love with the Beatles. We, you know, but we didn't grow up, you know, I was 0 years old when he died. So you don't think of this transition of it being the biggest band and then, well, what comes next? And all that pressure in the media.
25: But he's 30 years old. He's 31 years old when this film takes place.
24: No pressure.
25: Like a 15-month period. It's like he's a kid almost still. He's like really, really, really, really young. But he's experienced in some ways so much because obviously they've become this huge celebrity. But in other ways, he's quite naive about life because all he's done is see the inside of dressing rooms and recording studios and being, you know, surrounded by security and all of that sort of stuff. So suddenly he comes to New York, and this is what is captured in the film. He comes to New York and he loves it because suddenly he can walk around in the street because people in New York don't really care. He can leave his door open. People come and go. He makes new friends. He talks about things other than just music. And
24: he can be a regular person.
25: He can be a regular person. And I think he absolutely loved that. And then after this period, he locks himself away again and he becomes the kind of reclusive figure that we know more, you know, in the Dakota building. He doesn't really give any interviews. He doesn't really record much music for a while.
24: Interesting. Interesting to me. I remember the story about instant karma, and I don't know if it's captured in the film, but this is how talented John Lennon is. Think about the early 70s when bands had to go in studios and record and it took months to get a song out. John Lennon wrote Instant Karma in the morning, recorded it midday, mixed it in the evening, and the song was done in one day in the early 70s, which is crazy.
25: That is so crazy, isn't it? And it's such a fabulous song, and it's one of the songs he plays in the concert that we have in the film. Yeah, I mean, this that also just musically, if you're interested in Lennon, this is the great period, is from when he leaves the Beatles until, 1972, 73. This is when he does the Plastic Ono Band album, which has got, you know, Imagine, and it's got Instant Karma and all these great, great songs.
24: Right. New York was a wild place in the early 70s, and there's John and Yoko. I mean, paint a picture for us real quick. We got about a minute left. Explain it to us. What was it like with John Lennon and Yoko?
26: Gritty.
24: That's what it was.
25: Yeah, it was very gritty, and he was living in the West Village, which now is very shishy, obviously.
24: Sure.
25: But back then was kind of a meatpacking district, and there were trucks filled with dead animals going back and forth, and it was where artists lived because you could get a really cheap place. And he lived in pretty much a one room apartment. And he says in the film, one of the phone calls, he says, you know, oh, it's like being a student or being a young lovers, you know, hold up here, me and Yoko. Yeah. And they lived in this basement apartment, which funnily enough, a little anecdote before I go, is that when I was making the film, I went to visit the apartment, and it turns out they were tearing down the whole back of the house and turning it into a $75 million home with a swimming pool in the basement.
24: Geez, man.
25: And there was a digger in the backyard where their bedroom was, where they lived and where all this film takes place. It digging out the foundations of that room.
24: Did he have any money when he left the Beatles, early 70s?
25: I think they were cash poor because there had been all sorts of shenanigans with this guy Alan Klein, who was the manager, and I don't think they had a lot of money. No, and there's some very funny phone calls in the film with Alan Klein, which you know are kind of hilarious. Nick, you quite like Alan Klein, actually.
24: Academy Award winning director Kevin McDonald. The film is called One to One, available now on HBO. Kevin, thanks for your time, man.
25: Nice to talk to you. Bye bye.
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17: The attorney for a Chittick's Junior High School teacher asked to delay a detention hearing until next Wednesday. 41-year-old Andrew Drew Miller appeared in court yesterday after being indicted on 42 charges that include indecent solicitation of a child, grooming, and possession of child sex abuse materials. The new hearing will be at 1:30 p.m. June 24th. Until then, Miller will remain in jail. And the number of Americans who say they can't afford basic health care and prescriptions has reached the highest level in 5 years. A West Health Gallup poll found fewer than half of Americans say they can reliably afford their health care. The study's authors say health care spending rose 7.2% from 2023 to 2024, with costs rising faster than Americans' ability to pay. And the town of Normal announced that it will be reducing a lane on Linden Street for a water main installation project Monday. The lane reduction will take place between Emerson and Virginia Street. And weather permitting, this project is expected to be completed by mid-October. All drivers are encouraged to use caution when driving in that area. Peoria Heights Mayor Matt Wigington will face a jury next month to decide if he's guilty of a DUI charge. Officers say they found him asleep behind the wheel of his SUV in a downtown Peoria parking deck. The DUI charge is a misdemeanor and carries a possible fine and up to a year in county jail. Wigington could also lose his license for up to a year. The trial is set for July 20th. And a Peoria man accused of robbing a bank in Washington appears in court. Marcellus Ward is one of the suspects who pleaded not guilty to those allegations. Officials say on June 4th, Ward and 50-year-old Willie Franklin went to the Heartland Bank on South Cummins Lane and threatened the employees with a gun. One of the men is also accused of going into the bank vault and grabbing money and running off. Happening today, it's Jubilee Day, a Juneteenth celebration. This year's event is free and will be held at the Peoria Riverfront from 4 to 9:30 p.m. It honors Black history, culture, and emancipation with live entertainment, food vendors, and more. It will also feature an ancestry tree where guests can honor their ancestors by adding names to a living tree. 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
20: Yeah.
19: Well, you remember the Beatles?
20: That's right, yeah. You may say.
21: I love that he had to spell that. There is a brand new film capturing a rare glimpse inside John Lennon and Yoko Ono's first few years in New York. It's called One to One, John and Yoko. Available now on HBO. Let's welcome in Academy Award-winning director Kevin MacDonald. Kevin, this looks like a 750-foot home run. How are you, sir?
22: Well, I'm British, so I'm not really sure what that means, but it sounds good.
21: I have to tell you, I watched the trailer three or four times, and I was mesmerized by the close-up of seeing John sing. I mean, it's so good. I don't know if I've ever seen footage like that.
22: No, you probably haven't. I mean, the amazing thing is about John Lennon is that after he left the Beatles, he only gave one full-length concert, and that was this concert in Madison Square Gardens, 1972. And so this is really if you want to know what it was like to see him live, this is pretty much your opportunity to see it here. And we got our hands on the original negative. We rescanned it, so it looks beautiful and pristine. And these close-ups of him and of Yoko when they're singing are stunning, and you really get a sense of his genius.
21: Lisa, you're the big Beatles fan on this show. I mean, I appreciate the Beatles, I like the Beatles, but you love the Beatles. I mean, what do you think of this footage?
23: Like you said, it's just astounding, and it's like nothing you've seen before. But it's interesting because I love the Beatles, but it's something about John and Yoko post-Beatles that, like, a black tarp falls over my brain. And I've never fallen down that rabbit hole of following them through that time.
22: Well, that might be also because all the talk about Yoko being the one to split up the Beatles, that she's this forbidding presence in some way, that she controlled John, which was all part of a kind of misogynistic, maybe even slightly racist. Certainly in Britain, I think it was a bit of racism involved because, people in Britain were very anti-Japanese after the war because so many British soldiers died at the hands of the Japanese. And this is only, I guess, 25 years after the end of the war. So, but I think that what you see in this film and here, because crucially, one of the things in the film is a lot of recorded phone calls that John and Yoko make. And you get real sense in the film of them as a couple, of their intimate relationship, of what it's like just to hang out with them. So I kind of think if you want to know what it's like to see John live, this is where you're going to see it. But also if you want to know what they were actually like as people and hang out with them and sit on their bed with them, then this is also that movie.
21: I love the soundbite that we played to open the segment where he had to spell his name. How do you spell Lennon, please?
22: Yeah, these are the phone calls that they recorded. So what happened was that in 1972, John was getting very involved with radical politics and supporting McGovern in the campaign, the election that year, And he attracted the attention of Mr. Nixon and Mr. Nixon's goons, and they started recording his calls. And John talks in the film about how I heard all these clicks on the phone and, you know, people recording me. And so he and Yoko decided that they were going to record their own phone calls as well. So they had a record. And that's what this is. It's their recordings of phone calls that they did at that time.
23: It's so meta.
22: It is so meta.
2: So crazy.
22: But also the amazing thing is that these phone calls, so there's a big box of them. They found them when I was already making this film. The Lennon Estate got in touch when I'd been editing already for about 5 or 6 months and said, "Oh, we just found this box." As though they sort of clearing out their loft. It just says, we don't know what's in it. It says phone recordings, 1972 Bank Street. And I was like, oh my God, that sounds incredible. And they arrived and there's just these hours and hours of phone calls.
2: Crazy. Wow, man.
23: Hours of phone calls. I imagine some of that is very riveting and some of it is very boring.
22: Well, I don't know, boring, maybe a little banal, not boring.
23: Okay,
22: What's interesting, you know what I think is interesting? It's like when you have somebody of the level of celebrity of John Lennon or, you know, any of the Beatles, we kind of yearn to sort of pull back the curtain and see what they're really like, that sort of feel you have if you are really fans of something. And because mostly when these people appear on camera or on audio, they're answering prepared questions or they're being very careful. This is actually them just chilling out, lying on their bed, watching TV, talking on the phone. So you get a really unfiltered sense of who they are.
2: Right, right.
22: And some of that is banal. Some of that is literally there's a long section of the film which is all about Yoko trying to order flies for one of her conceptual art pieces, like little fly, you know, flying little creatures that she wants for her conceptual art piece, and all her assistants going crazy because how do you find flies in the middle of winter in New York?
23: You don't.
22: So there's things like that.
23: Did it take away some of the like mystery around John Lennon and that idol? You know, he is such an idol. Did it bum you out listening to those recordings and realizing like,
22: no,
23: oh, he's
22: not
23: just
22: at all.
23: A dude?
22: The opposite. No, the opposite, because you're really down on the Beatles, aren't you? You're really down on John Lennon.
23: No, I love it.
22: You're meant to be
2: this fan. Isn't that funny? She's the big Beatles fan on this show.
23: Listen, no. I'm a big fan, but yeah. I'm not one of those fans who's like, I need to know like what bathroom stall that they used at the cavern.
22: No, me not.
23: Because I want to touch the toilet roll because it, like, I, you know.
22: I'm not either, but basically that's what I think you'll find when you watch the film is that it goes beyond the kind of iconography. It goes beyond the kind of like, oh, you know, John Lennon, the icon of peace, you know, died too young, the saint.
2: Right, right.
22: Which is kind of boring. It takes you into who he is. And who he is a very vulnerable man who's incredibly open-minded. And that's the thing that I just love about getting to know him is that he's, for a huge star, he's always willing to take a call from somebody who he doesn't know and get excited about what they're saying. He turns up at all these different events, supports all these different causes. And at the heart of this film is this concert we talked about. And that concert was actually done as a bet. This is the only concert he gave after leaving the Beatles.
2: It's crazy to be. At Madison Square Garden, right?
22: Madison Square Garden. That concert was given as a benefit for the disabled children at an institution called Willowbrook, which is a notorious mental health institution for kids in upstate New York. And the reason it's called One-to-One is not some sort of thing about John and Yoko. It's actually because they wanted to have one-on-one care for every child in this institution.
2: So that's
22: what I mean. If you go beyond the kind of the cliches around, you know, them and their kind of love affair or whatever, actually there's something more interesting beneath that I think people will relate to.
2: I don't understand. The Beatles broke up in 1970. He passed away. I had to look it up again. He was only 40 when he died, when he was murdered in 1980. So in 10 years, this is the only full-length concert that he ever did.
22: Absolutely, 100%. And in fact, if you think about it, the Beatles stopped touring in 66.
2: Right.
22: So there was nothing after 66 until he died, except for this one thing at Madison Square Garden. So that's just why when you see this, you go, oh, wow, I've never seen John Lennon performing live.
2: That's why it hit me. It's like, oh, my God, I've never seen footage like this. And it's
23: and
2: like,
23: you realize, you know, all the videos you see of him performing, he's much younger.
2: Yeah.
22: He's much younger or it's kind of, you know, he went on TV shows and played one song or maybe two songs. But actually playing live, when you watch this, what's so incredible is that he is incredibly good at it. He's so charismatic. He's improvising. He's throwing jokes to the audience. And you think, what? Why did you not do more of this? You're such a brilliant performer.
23: Yeah, that is a good question. Why didn't he? Because he could have done anything. Anybody would. He could have called any venue in the world, and they would have said yes.
22: Yeah, I think he would. I think he suffered from stage fright. I think he also had real doubts. I think, imagine being in the biggest band in the world.
23: Yeah, it's pressure.
22: And you're 30 years old, and it's all over. You're 30 years old, and it's all over. And it's like this. I'm sure there was a huge shadow cast by the Beatles, and an anxiety about, oh, would I? Do people want to see me on my own? Am I going to be as good without them? And I think also that, you know, maybe one critique you could throw at him is that he's quite self-involved. He's questioning himself. He's trying to, you know, get involved in or understand religions and philosophies and reading all the time, whatever. And there's a sort of a sense in which he wants to understand himself more than he wants to sort of show himself to the public and perform in the public.
2: Right, right.
23: Yeah. And that's something, especially people in my generation, me and my friends in high school, we fell in love with the Beatles. But we didn't grow up, you know, I was 0 years old when he died. So you don't think of this transition of it being the biggest band and then, well, what comes next? And all that pressure in the media.
22: But he's 30 years old. He's 31 years old when this film takes place.
2: No pressure.
22: Covers like a 15-month period. It's like he's a kid almost still. He's like really, really, really, really young. But he's experienced in some ways so much because obviously they've become this huge celebrity. But in other ways, he's quite naive about life because all he's done is see the inside of dressing rooms and recording studios and being, you know, surrounded by security and all of that sort of stuff. So suddenly he comes to New York, and this is what is captured in the film. He comes to New York and he loves it because suddenly he can walk around in the street because people in New York don't really care. He can leave his door open. People come and go. He makes new friends. He talks about things other than just music. And
2: he can be a regular person.
22: He can be a regular person. And I think he absolutely loved that. And then after this period, he locks himself away again and he becomes the kind of reclusive figure that we know more, you know, in the Dakota building. He doesn't really give any interviews. He doesn't really record much music for a while.
2: Interesting. Interesting to me. I remember the story about instant karma. And I don't know if it's captured in the film, but this is how talented John Lennon is. Think about the early 70s when bands had to go in studios and record, and it took months to get a song out. John Lennon wrote Instant Karma in the morning, recorded it midday, mixed it in the evening, and the song was done in one day in the early 70s, which is crazy.
22: That is so crazy, isn't it? And it's such a fabulous song. And it's one of the songs he plays in the concert that we have in the film. Yeah, I mean, this also just musically, if you're interested in Lennon, this is the great period, is from when he leaves the Beatles until 1972, 73. This is when he does the Plastic Ono Band album, which has got, you know, Imagine, and it's got Instant Karma and all these great songs.
2: Right. New York was a wild place in the early 70s, and there's John and Yoko. I mean, paint a picture for us real quick. We got about a minute left. Explain it to us. What was it like with John Lennon and Yoko?
23: Gritty.
2: It was very gritty. Yeah.
22: It was very gritty. And he was living in the West Village, which now is very shishy, obviously.
2: Sure.
22: But back then was kind of a meatpacking district. And there were trucks filled with dead animals going back and forth. And it was where artists lived because you could get a really cheap place. And he lived in pretty much a one room apartment. And he says in the film, one of the phone calls, he says, you know, oh, it's like being a student or being a young lovers, you know, hold up here, me and Yoko. Yeah. And they lived in this basement apartment, which funnily enough, a little anecdote before I go, is that when I was making the film, I went to visit the apartment, and it turns out they were tearing down the whole back of the house and turning it into a $75 million home with a swimming pool in the basement.
2: Geez, man.
22: And there was a digger in the backyard where their bedroom was, where they lived and where all this film takes place, digging out the foundations of that room.
2: Did he have any money when he left the Beatles, early 70s?
22: I think they were cash poor because there had been all sorts of shenanigans with this guy, Alan Klein, who was the manager. And I don't think they had a lot of money. No. And there's some very funny phone calls in the film with Alan Klein, which, you know, are kind of hilarious. Oh, Nick, you quite like Alan Klein, actually.
2: Academy Award winning director Kevin MacDonald. The film is called One to One, available now on HBO. Kevin, thanks for your time, man.
22: Nice to talk to you. Bye-bye.
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24: From ABC News, I'm Dave Packer. Closed for business. Iran now saying they've shut down the Strait of Hormuz, putting the current ceasefire deal in jeopardy. Iranian state TV saying it's in response to Israel's continued strikes in Lebanon. Now, Israel's not a party to the ceasefire deal, and Israeli Prime Minister Benjamin Netanyahu has indicated that he wasn't ready to end the war. Executive Vice President at the Quincy Institute, Trita Parsi.
25: The Israelis under Netanyahu are dead set to sabotage it, and they have a very fast track towards being able to sabotage this by continuing their invasion and bombardment of southern Lebanon.
24: Vice President J.D. Vance traveling to Switzerland today to participate in negotiations with Iran, speaking on the tarmac.
26: We'll have a couple days to talk. We'll try to get this thing kicked off in the right way. There's a lot to discuss, but we're going to go through it all.
24: Vance will be joined in Geneva by Special Envoy Steve Witkoff and Jared Kushner. Thunder in Biloxi, Mississippi, and flooding across the south after the remnants of Tropical Storm Arthur tore through. Mississippi's under a state of emergency for flash flooding and rounds of rain from Texas to Alabama. An FBI manhunt underway after a string of highway shootings around the Kansas City area. Police say 22-year-old Oscar Sanchez Munoz shot multiple people along two interstates, killing one, injuring four others.
0: Carolina hockey fans known as Caniacs celebrating the Stanley Cup champion Hurricanes with a victory parade and rally in Raleigh today. The Canes hosted their second Stanley Cup in franchise history Sunday after defeating the Las Vegas Golden Knights, Carolina Hurricanes captain and MVP Jordan Staal, thanking fans.
1: You guys brought it, baby, every night, all season long, and in the playoffs, that arena, that atmosphere, that passion from you guys, I felt it. You saw it in my eyes, and I saw it in all your eyes. I could see it. I could feel it. You guys nailed it. And so thank you.
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0: Officials in the UK say a collision between two passenger trains killed an operator and left more than 80 people hospitalized. It happened Friday night in central England. Officials say 9 people are in critical condition. British Transport Police Chief Constable Lucy D'Orsey saying,
17: specialist investigators from British Transport Police are working with colleagues at the Rail Accident Investigation Branch to gather the facts and determine what has happened.
0: Now we continue to learn more about this heartbreaking story out of Texas, where an 18-year-old, Carmelo Anthony, was sentenced to 35 years in prison for the murder of 17-year-old Austin Metcalf at a track meet last year. ABC's Olivia Rubin.
18: In newly released 911 calls, you can hear the chaos and heartbreak.
19: My friend just got stabbed. I need to send an ambulance right now.
18: Metcalf's twin brother right there.
19: Come on, Austin. Come on, Austin. Come on, baby. Come on, you got this, bro.
18: The case quickly drawing national headlines, fueled by a social media debate over the races of the two men and whether Anthony...
19: He put his hands on me! I told him not to! He put his hands on me!
18: ...felt any remorse.
0: Here in New York City, horse carriage rides, a fixture in Central Park for decades, temporarily suspended following the death of an 18-year-old tourist. The horse bolted when the driver jumped off to take pictures of the passengers, the carriage crashing into another one, and then turning on its side. Dave Packer, ABC News.
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3: Jump right into it. Lots to get to tonight, of course. As always, open phones in hour number three. We'll get to that as usual. In hour number two, it's in honor of our 250th anniversary, we're going to check in with the national parks. And this time, we're going to take a look at the National Mall, the Trust for the National Mall. That's gotten, you know, a lot of attention with the reflecting pool and all of that. We're going to stay away from that controversy. But the reflecting pool in and of itself, why is it so iconic? And what about that National Mall? What about the Lincoln Monument? What about the Washington Monument? What about the Vietnam Wall? What about all of that? That's all part of the national parks. We will get into all of that, the history of it, how it all came to be as part of our National Park series coming up in hour number two. In hour number one, there was a story that came out, I believe it was yesterday, about a University of California, Berkeley professor who is an expert on detecting deepfakes. He gets requests from governments, from journalists, from industries, sending him pictures and videos, and they say, is this real? And that was his side hustle. And it's gotten to the point where he can't determine what is real and what is fake anymore. And what does that do for society if we can't figure out what's real and what's fake for the elections, for everyday life, for what do we know and what do we think we know? If we see it and it's not real and we can't tell what is real and what isn't real, our adversaries can do a whole lot of damage to us. So we're going to talk to Professor Hari Farid, who is now at Dartmouth, and a chance to talk with him, a fascinating man in a fascinating world. So we'll check in with him here in mere moments. And then, of course, the National Park Series. 1-844-2-McGraw for questions and comments. 1-844-2-McGraw. I'll try and work some of those questions and comments into the conversation. Stay right there. America at Night, just getting started. It's National Park Night and the man who can't tell what is real and what is fake anymore, and the dangerous part that is our future if this keeps up. Stay right there. Back in a moment.
2: This is America at Night with McGraw Milhaven.
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And remember, if you can't call up during the open phone segment, you can certainly leave a message. 1-844-2-McGraw, 1-844-262-4729. If you're listening to the show on a tape delay or can't call in, once the live show's over, if we turn the voicemail on, and you can leave a message, and then we'll be able to play that during the open phone segment. A lot of people are doing that as well, so that's a great way to connect to the show. Also, your texts, also, of course, live phone calls in the open phone segment. Stay right there, because when we come back, part of our 250th celebration of this great country, we're taking a look at national parks. And tonight, we're going to take a look at the National Mall. So much goes into the National Mall, most people don't realize it. So we're going to talk to the Trust for the National Mall, which is the friends group of the national park known as the National Mall. We'll do that here coming up next hour. Our executive director is Alex Hinton. Our engineer tonight is Richard Good. I'm McGraw-Milhaven, and this is America Nights on Westwood One.

0: 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I've been surfing here since I was a kid. Now, seeing my grandson out on the water, it means everything to me. Watching him and taking in the blue waves, the sea breeze, the blurry horizon.
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1: The attorney for a Chittick's Junior High School teacher asked to delay a detention hearing until next Wednesday. 41-year-old Andrew Drew Miller appeared in court yesterday after being indicted on 42 charges that include indecent solicitation of a child, grooming, and possession of child sex abuse materials. The new hearing will be at 1:30 p.m. June 24th. Until then, Miller will remain in jail. And the number of Americans who say they can't afford basic health care and prescriptions has reached the highest level in 5 years. A West Health Gallup poll found fewer than half of Americans say they can reliably afford their health care. The study's authors say health care spending rose 7.2% from 2023 to 2024, with costs rising faster than Americans' ability to pay. And the town of Normal announced that it will be reducing a lane on Linden Street for a water main installation project Monday. The lane reduction will take place between Emerson and Virginia Street. And weather permitting, this project is expected to be completed by mid-October. All drivers are encouraged to use caution when driving in that area. Peoria Heights Mayor Matt Wigington will face a jury next month to decide if he's guilty of a DUI charge. Officers say they found him asleep behind the wheel of his SUV in a downtown Peoria parking deck. The DUI charge is a misdemeanor and carries a possible fine and up to a year in county jail. Wigington could also lose his license for up to a year. The trial is set for July 20th. And a Peoria man accused of robbing a bank in Washington appears in court. Marcellus Ward is one of the suspects who pleaded not guilty to those allegations. Officials say on June 4th, Ward and 50-year-old Willie Franklin went to the Heartland Bank on South Cummins Lane and threatened the employees with a gun. One of the men is also accused of going into the bank vault and grabbing money and running off. Happening today, it's Jubilee Day, a Juneteenth celebration. This year's event is free and will be held at the Peoria Riverfront from 4 to 9:30 p.m. It honors Black history, culture, and emancipation with live entertainment, food vendors, and more. It will also feature an ancestry tree where guests can honor their ancestors by adding names to a living tree. More news updates 24/7 on CIProud.com. 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
2: From ABC News, I'm Dave Packer. Iran saying it's reclosed the Strait of Hormuz just days after the U.S.-Iran ceasefire deal. Iranian media says this is in response to Israel's continued strikes in Lebanon. ABC's Selena Wang.
3: That framework of a deal signed between the U.S. and Iran stipulates that all hostilities must end. That would include between Israel and Lebanon. But the problem is that neither Israel nor Lebanon were party to that deal.
2: But does Israel want this deal? Executive Vice President at the Quincy Institute, Trita Parisi.
4: If there is a deal between the United States and Iran, and if the sanctions are lifted, from their standpoint, this will be a huge strategic defeat for Israel. Israel would prefer for this war to continue.
2: Meanwhile, Iran says it's sending a delegation to Switzerland for talks with the U.S. On the American side, J.D. Vance flew to Geneva Saturday and will be joined by Special Envoy Steve Witkoff and Jared Kushner at the negotiating table. Dangerous flash flooding across the South as the remnants...
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1: The attorney for a Chittick's Junior High School teacher asked to delay a detention hearing until next Wednesday. 41-year-old Andrew Drew Miller appeared in court yesterday after being indicted on 42 charges that include indecent solicitation of a child, grooming, and possession of child sex abuse materials. The new hearing will be at 1:30 p.m. June 24th. Until then, Miller will remain in jail. And the number of Americans who say they can't afford basic health care and prescriptions has reached the highest level in 5 years. A West Health Gallup poll found fewer than half of Americans say they can reliably afford their health care. The study's authors say health care spending rose 7.2% from 2023 to 2024, with costs rising faster than Americans' ability to pay. And the town of Normal announced that it will be reducing a lane on Linden Street for a water main installation project Monday. The lane reduction will take place between Emerson and Virginia Street. And weather permitting, this project is expected to be completed by mid-October. All drivers are encouraged to use caution when driving in that area. Peoria Heights Mayor Matt Wigington will face a jury next month to decide if he's guilty of a DUI charge. Officers say they found him asleep behind the wheel of his SUV in a downtown Peoria parking deck. The DUI charge is a misdemeanor and carries a possible fine and up to a year in county jail. Wigington could also lose his license for up to a year. The trial is set for July 20th. And a Peoria man accused of robbing a bank in Washington appears in court. Marcellus Ward is one of the suspects who pleaded not guilty to those allegations. Officials say on June 4th, Ward and 50-year-old Willie Franklin went to the Heartland Bank on South Cummins Lane and threatened the employees with a gun. One of the men is also accused of going into the bank vault and grabbing money and running off. Happening today, it's Jubilee Day, a Juneteenth celebration. This year's event is free and will be held at the Peoria Riverfront from 4 to 9:30 p.m. It honors Black history, culture, and emancipation with live entertainment, food vendors, and more. It will also feature an ancestry tree where guests can honor their ancestors by adding names to a living tree. More news updates 24/7 on CIProud.com. From the WMBD-TV Newsroom, I'm Renee Skinner.
2: ABC News, I'm Dave Packer. Iran saying it's reclosed the Strait of Hormuz just days after the U.S.-Iran ceasefire deal. Iranian media says it's in response to Israel's continued strikes in Lebanon. ABC's Selena Way.
3: That framework of a deal signed between the U.S. and Iran stipulates that all hostilities must end. That would include between Israel and Lebanon. But the problem is that neither Israel nor Lebanon were party to that deal.
2: Both Iran and the U.S. sending delegations to Geneva for negotiations. The U.S. side will include Vice President J.D. Vance. Dangerous flash flooding across the south as the remnants of Tropical Storm Arthur continue unleashing torrential rain. A state of emergency in Mississippi, San Antonio, Texas. First responders carrying out multiple water rescues there. American soccer fans are turning their attention to Los Angeles. Thursday, Team USA will play a knockout round against Turkey. America notched its second win in Seattle Friday. 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
1: The attorney for a Chittick's Junior High School teacher asked to delay a detention hearing until next Wednesday. 41-year-old Andrew Drew Miller appeared in court yesterday after being indicted on 42 charges that include indecent solicitation of a child, grooming, and possession of child sex abuse materials. The new hearing will be at 1:30 p.m. June 24th. Until then, Miller will remain in jail. And the number of Americans who say they can't afford basic health care and prescriptions has reached the highest level in 5 years. A West Health Gallup poll found fewer than half of Americans say they can reliably afford their health care. The study's authors say health care spending rose 7.2% from 2023 to 2024, with costs rising faster than Americans' ability to pay. And the town of Normal announced that it will be reducing a lane on Linden Street for a water main installation project Monday. The lane reduction will take place between Emerson and Virginia Street. And weather permitting, this project is expected to be completed by mid-October. All drivers are encouraged to use caution when driving in that area. Peoria Heights Mayor Matt Wigington will face a jury next month to decide if he's guilty of a DUI charge. Officers say they found him asleep behind the wheel of his SUV in a downtown Peoria parking deck. The DUI charge is a misdemeanor and carries a possible fine and up to a year in county jail. Wigington could also lose his license for up to a year. The trial is set for July 20th. And a Peoria man accused of robbing a bank in Washington appears in court. Marcellus Ward is one of the suspects who pleaded not guilty to those allegations. Officials say on June 4th, Ward and 50-year-old Willie Franklin went to the Heartland Bank on South Cummins Lane and threatened the employees with a gun. One of the men is also accused of going into the bank vault and grabbing money and running off. Happening today, it's Jubilee Day, a Juneteenth celebration. This year's event is free and will be held at the Peoria Riverfront from 4 to 9:30 p.m. It honors Black history, culture, and emancipation with live entertainment, food vendors, and more. It will also feature an ancestry tree where guests can honor their ancestors by adding names to a living tree. More news updates 24/7 on CIProud.com. 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
2: ABC News, I'm Dave Packard. Iran saying it's reclosed the Strait of Hormuz just days after the U.S.-Iran ceasefire deal. Iranian state TV saying this is in response to Israel's continued strikes in Lebanon. Now, Vice President J.D. Vance, part of the U.S. delegation, is now in Geneva for talks with Iran. Speaking on the tarmac before departing Saturday.
3: It's going to be something we're just going to have to continuously manage to ensure that, you know, Israel and Lebanon are both safe and secure. That's fundamentally the goal of this, to make the whole region safe and secure.
2: Officials in the U.K. say a collision between two passenger trains north of London killed an operator and injured dozens of passengers. Nine people remain in critical condition. President Trump Saturday said that the U.S. Park Police had arrested multiple people for, quote, vandalizing the Lincoln Memorial reflecting pool, and pledged that work would begin immediately to repair the peeling lining. The pool turned green with algae just days after it was refilled. This is ABC News.
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0: For over 100 years, thanks to you, we've been broadcasting from WJBC. 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
1: From ABC News, I'm Dave Packer. Vice President J.D. Vance joining Special Envoy Steve Witkoff and Jared Kushner in Geneva, where they're set to sit across the table from Iranian negotiators. This as Iran has now closed the Strait of Hormuz to maritime traffic again. Iran says it's because of Israel's actions in Lebanon. ABC News foreign correspondent Britt Clendon is in Jerusalem.
2: Both sides showing a lack of restraint, the fighting threatening to upend those peace talks between the U.S. and Iran. Iran's foreign ministry saying the U.S. is not fulfilling its commitment to the memorandum to compel Israel to stop its attacks on Lebanon. All eyes now on President Trump to see what pressure can be applied to Israel and the focus on Lebanon as a pressure valve where this whole deal could unravel.
1: At least 12 people, say police and neighbors, were shot and another person also injured as a pair of drive-by shooters opened fire on a Juneteenth celebration late Friday evening on Chicago's South Side. Michael Blount was at home at the time of the shooting.
3: All of a sudden, you hear this loud bop, bop, bop, bop, bop, bop, bop. I can hear the rapid fire of gunfire.
1: The victims' ages range from 17 to 47 years old and were taken to different hospitals. A 26-year-old man was last listed in critical condition. Thunder in Biloxi, Mississippi. And flooding across the South after the remnants of Tropical Storm Arthur tore through Mississippi under a state of emergency for flash flooding. At the World Cup, Team USA looking ahead after a hard-fought win against Australia. ABC's Christian Cordero in Seattle at the site of the match.
4: Fans packed watch parties from coast to coast with the host Emerald City decked out in red, white, and blue.
5: 2-0. It was amazing. It's like we knew it was going to happen.
6: I came from Florida. It was electric. I would say that it's like the loudest that I've heard a sporting event in a long time.
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1: The Los Angeles Police Department releasing body cam video showing an incident during which an officer shoots and kills a dog at an apartment complex in Canoga Park. Police had responded last Saturday evening to reports of screaming. The dog's owner, identified as Marie, said she had been celebrating the NBA New York Knicks win. Animal rights advocate Earl Hutchinson.
9: The officer or officers that were involved should either be suspended or fired.
1: The LAPD has promised a comprehensive review of the shooting. An urgent search underway for the suspect in a series of highway shootings in the Kansas City area. ABC's Olivia Rubin.
10: The FBI offering a $25,000 reward for any information leading to the arrest of 22-year-old Oscar Sanchez Munoz. Police saying they tracked Sanchez Munoz to two homes where they thought he could be. One caught fire. At the other, spent shells visible from the ammunition police used to get inside. Several windows shattered. A search ending with no sign of the suspect. Authorities warning that the suspect is armed and dangerous, telling anyone who sees him to call 911 immediately.
1: President Trump says that the U.S. Park Service has arrested multiple people for, quote, vandalizing the Lincoln Memorial reflecting pool and pledged to work to begin immediately to repair the peeling lining. One of the men seen arrested on video, a former Olympian, saying he didn't vandalize anything. Dave Packer, ABC News.
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0: WJBC and Beer Nuts present the Scott Miller Show hat. This is an embroidered baseball cap. On the front of it, the Beer Nuts logo and the Scott Miller Show logo. And on the back of the hat, my cartoon photo with the big mustache. This is not a contest prize. This hat is not for sale. The only way to get a Scott Miller hat is when I gift them randomly. Now, there is only one rule. You cannot ask for a hat. If you ask for one, you are restricted from receiving a hat. You are banned. You do not get a hat. WJBC, good morning. Who's this?
1: Good morning. This is your mom. I want a hat. I'm a down low.
0: Mom?
1: We won't tell anybody.
0: What is rule number one?
2: Don't ask for a hat.
0: No hat for her.
3: Thing that goes on inside our body, it keeps our body functional, and that's the subconscious mind that does that 24/7. So if you can learn to consciously speak to your subconscious mind and just instruct it, listen, this is the problem, work on it, it will. And I find that to be true, and it's my operating principle, and I just wonder if you think I'm crazy.
4: I don't think you're crazy at all. In fact, I think there's something to be said. I learned this from my dear old dad, who is, I think, 87, 88 now. He's got pretty much all of the things, the diabetes, the Alzheimer's, all that stuff. But whenever I talk to him, how you feeling, Dad? I feel great. So I don't even think it's a matter of saying I never get sick. I always feel great. I even like to lean on that positive side of not the never sick, because I don't want to say never and I don't want to say sick. But I do like always feel great. I think there's something to that. And maybe Chuck in Florida, Brandy, and I maybe have a... You can diagnose us. Go ahead.
5: No, you know what? It is absolutely powerful. But if you told me even prior to my injury, I was the person that never got sick. You know, I was the person that I would push through anything. Until eventually I couldn't. And so I would say that, like, as you said, with you did you say it was your father or your...
4: Let's talk about my dad. Yeah.
5: Your dad. Okay. But he still has illnesses, right?
4: Yes.
5: But he always says he's great.
4: Yes.
5: And so the thing of it is, the positive thinking is nice. And even during my injury, like my father, he would call and he would say, you know, how are you doing, Brandy? And I would say, better and better and better, and focusing on better and better. And then he would see me and he'd go like, you're not doing better and better. I'm like, focusing on better and better. And so the positive thinking is great, and it's in the right direction. But also, typically what I found is those subconscious emotions that are connected also really can impact the body.
4: So how do you pull those weeds?
5: You know, it really tuning in and noticing. I mean, for some people, it can be patterns of self-criticism. For me, part of what was impacting me was a feeling of survivor's guilt from 9/11.
4: Yeah, and you touched on that, but we had to go to break. What do you mean by that?
5: I had a feeling. So basically, I mentioned I used to work in technology.
4: Yes.
5: And at the time, I worked here in California, but I worked 5 a.m. to 2 p.m. So I was on the phone with a colleague who was in the trade towers. And basically the colleague started yelling, you know, help me, help me, help me. And then the phone went dead. And it was just all I wanted to do was help. And then what happened is, as I worked in telecommunications, you know, we would always, on every single pillar almost in the building I worked in, was the news was constantly playing on repeat over and over and over. And so while I was working, not only were we trying to help out with everything that was going on there, but then we were watching the footage over and over and over again. And I grew up with this feeling of, you know, it's good to die for others, you know, and it, like, I grew up in the Christian, you know, Lutheran church, and Jesus died for other people's sins. And it was just all of this, you know, you should die for others. And so here I was seeing, you know, footage of firefighters going in and dying for others. And so my brain linked up this feeling of survivor's guilt, of feeling guilty, like I was doing something wrong, that I wasn't

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1: The attorney for a Chittick's Junior High School teacher asked to delay a detention hearing until next Wednesday. 41-year-old Andrew Drew Miller appeared in court yesterday after being indicted on 42 charges that include indecent solicitation of a child, grooming, and possession of child sex abuse materials. The new hearing will be at 1:30 p.m. June 24th. Until then, Miller will remain in jail. And the number of Americans who say they can't afford basic health care and prescriptions has reached the highest level in 5 years. A West Health Gallup poll found fewer than half of Americans say they can reliably afford their health care. The study's authors say health care spending rose 7.2% from 2023 to 2024, with costs rising faster than Americans' ability to pay. And the town of Normal announced that it will be reducing a lane on Linden Street for a water main installation project Monday. The lane reduction will take place between Emerson and Virginia Street. And weather permitting, this project is expected to be completed by mid-October. All drivers are encouraged to use caution when driving in that area. Peoria Heights Mayor Matt Wigington will face a jury next month to decide if he's guilty of a DUI charge. Officers say they found him asleep behind the wheel of his SUV in a downtown Peoria parking deck. The DUI charge is a misdemeanor and carries a possible fine and up to a year in county jail. Wigington could also lose his license for up to a year. The trial is set for July 20th. And a Peoria man accused of robbing a bank in Washington appears in court. Marcellus Ward is one of the suspects who pleaded not guilty to those allegations. Officials say on June 4th, Ward and 50-year-old Willie Franklin went to the Heartland Bank on South Cummins Lane and threatened the employees with a gun. One of the men is also accused of going into the bank vault and grabbing money and running off. Happening today, it's Jubilee Day, a Juneteenth celebration. This year's event is free and will be held at the Peoria Riverfront from 4 to 9:30 p.m. It honors Black history, culture, and emancipation with live entertainment, food vendors, and more. It will also feature an ancestry tree where guests can honor their ancestors by adding names to a living tree. More news updates 24/7 on CIProud.com. From the WMBD-TV Newsroom, I'm Renee Spee.
2: ABC News, I'm Dave Packer. Iran saying it's reclosed the Strait of Hormuz just days after the U.S.-Iran ceasefire deal. Iranian media says it's in response to Israel's continued strikes in Lebanon. ABC's Selena Way.
3: That framework of a deal signed between the U.S. and Iran stipulates that all hostilities must end. That would include between Israel and Lebanon. But the problem is that neither Israel nor Lebanon were party to that deal.
2: Both Iran and the U.S. sending delegations to Geneva for negotiations. The U.S. side will include Vice President J.D. Vance. Dangerous flash flooding across the south as the remnants of Tropical Storm Arthur continue unleashing torrential rain. A state of emergency in Mississippi, San Antonio, Texas. First responders carrying out multiple water rescues there. American soccer fans are turning their attention to Los Angeles. Thursday, Team USA will play a knockout round against Turkey. America notched its second win in Seattle Friday. This is ABC News.
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1: The attorney for a Chittix Junior High School teacher asked to delay a detention hearing until next Wednesday. 41-year-old Andrew Drew Miller appeared in court yesterday after being indicted on 42 charges that include indecent solicitation of a child, grooming, and possession of child sex abuse materials. The new hearing will be at 1:30 p.m. June 24th. Until then, Miller will remain in jail. And the number of Americans who say they can't afford basic health care and prescriptions has reached the highest level in 5 years. A West Health Gallup poll found fewer than half of Americans say they can reliably afford their health care. The study's authors say health care spending rose 7.2% from 2023 to 2024, with costs rising faster than Americans' ability to pay. And the town of Normal announced that it will be reducing a lane on Linden Street for a water main installation project Monday. The lane reduction will take place between Emerson and Virginia Street. And weather permitting, this project is expected to be completed by mid-October. All drivers are encouraged to use caution when driving in that area. Peoria Heights Mayor Matt Wigington will face a jury next month to decide if he's guilty of a DUI charge. Officers say they found him asleep behind the wheel of his SUV in a downtown Peoria parking deck. The DUI charge is a misdemeanor and carries a possible fine and up to a year in county jail. Wigington could also lose his license for up to a year. The trial is set for July 20th. And a Peoria man accused of robbing a bank in Washington appears in court. Marcellus Ward is one of the suspects who pleaded not guilty to those allegations. Officials say on June 4th, Ward and 50-year-old Willie Franklin went to the Heartland Bank on South Cummins Lane and threatened the employees with a gun. One of the men is also accused of going into the bank vault and grabbing money and running off. Happening today, it's Jubilee Day, a Juneteenth celebration. This year's event is free and will be held at the Peoria Riverfront from 4 to 9:30 p.m. It honors Black history, culture, and emancipation with live entertainment, food vendors, and more. It will also feature an ancestry tree where guests can honor their ancestors by adding names to a living tree. 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
2: ABC News, I'm Dave Packard. Iran saying it's reclosed the Strait of Hormuz just days after the U.S.-Iran ceasefire deal. Iranian state TV saying this is in response to Israel's continued strikes in Lebanon. Now, Vice President J.D. Vance, part of the U.S. delegation, is now in Geneva for talks with Iran. Speaking on the tarmac before departing Saturday.
3: It's going to be something we're just going to have to continuously manage to ensure that, you know, Israel and Lebanon are both safe and secure. That's fundamentally the goal of this, is to make the whole region safe and secure.
2: Officials in the U.K. say a collision between two passenger trains north of London killed an operator and injured dozens of passengers. 9 people remain in critical condition. President Trump Saturday said that the U.S. Park Police had arrested multiple people for, quote, vandalizing the Lincoln Memorial reflecting pool, and pledged that work would begin immediately to repair the peeling lining. The pool turned green with algae just days after it was refilled. This is ABC News.
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4: 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I'm the afternoon host from 4 until 6, live and local coverage. We bring you up-to-the-minute news. Plus, we hear from every Monday the head coach and general manager of the Bloomington Bison, Philip Barsky. Thanks to our friends over at Luca Grill. Also, don't forget on Tuesday, our phone lines are open at 309-829-2345 for a Talk to Us Tuesday. 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
5: Three judges, three legal setbacks for President Trump. This week starts right now. Retribution fund on hold. Over the course of a single day, judges moved to pause the $1.8 billion fund and investigate Trump's IRS lawsuit, while another judge orders Trump's name removed from the Kennedy Center.
6: The previous management left us a facility in very bad condition. Abysmal is the word.
5: This morning, our legal panel on what it all means for Trump and the courts, and Democratic Senator Cory Booker. Is there a deal?
7: They're very good negotiators, they're crafty. In the end, we have all the cards.
5: Trump and his national security team huddle in the Situation Room for hours, all as Americans feel the pinch.
8: It's really created a big barrier.
5: This morning, top Trump economic advisor Kevin Hassett. A Trump $250 bill?
9: If you were the president, just like Calvin Coolidge was, for the 150th, if you're the president for the 250th, President Trump should be on there.
5: Pushback as Trump administration officials attempt to put his image on a new bill. And only a few weeks away from America's 250th birthday, why are so many performers dropping out? High stakes races.
10: We are running a campaign that is bigger than any party.
11: Without a shadow of a doubt, I will be the Democrats' number one target in November.
5: On the heels of Ken Paxton's win in the Lone Star State, the roundtable on which Senate seats are most likely to flip.
12: From ABC News, it's This Week. Here now, Jonathan Carl.
5: Good morning. Welcome to This Week. It's a week where President Trump suffered three significant setbacks in a single day from three different judges in three different jurisdictions. The first came from a judge in the Eastern District of Virginia, who ruled that President Trump's $1.8 billion anti-weaponization fund cannot give out a single dollar until further proceedings on whether the fund is legal. Hours later, another federal judge, Kathleen Williams of the Southern District of Florida, took a step towards reopening Trump's $10 billion lawsuit against the IRS that led to the creation of that fund, saying she wants to investigate grievous allegations brought by 35 retired federal judges that the deal to settle that lawsuit was, quote, premised on deception, and whether the settlement itself is a fraud on the court. She questioned whether another aspect of the settlement, the one that forbids the federal government from pursuing tax claims or even auditing the president, his family, and his companies, violates Department of Justice policy. The tax immunity provision was signed solely by Acting Attorney General Todd Blanche. A Justice Department spokesperson responded to these rulings saying, quote, the department remains extremely confident in the legality of the anti-weaponization fund. We will not allow the policy preferences of judges to interfere with our efforts to provide restitutions to victims of lawfare. But those weren't the only setbacks for Trump in court on Friday. Judge Christopher Cooper of the U.S. District Court for the District of Columbia ordered the removal of President Trump's name from the Kennedy Center. In a bluntly worded opinion, Judge Cooper wrote that neither Trump nor his handpicked board has a right to add his name to the Kennedy Center, and he gave the administration 14 days to take Trump's name down from the front of the building and to remove any reference to a Trump Kennedy Center on the organization's website or in any of its promotional materials. Congress gave the Kennedy Center its name, the judge wrote, and only Congress can change it. The ruling came on what would have been President Kennedy's 109th birthday. President Trump responded with two lengthy diatribes on social media against Judge Cooper, calling his ruling dangerous, saying Judge Cooper should be ashamed of himself and should be impeached, declaring, quote, there has never been a president of the United States who has been treated so unfairly by the courts as I. But in that same post, Trump seemed to suggest he would not appeal, that he would instead walk away from the Kennedy Center, making a full and complete transfer of the institution to Congress, saying he has no interest in the very institution his allies had just made him chairman of last year. All right, to help make sense of all this, let's bring in ABC News legal analyst Dan Abrams and Sarah Isger. Dan, big question here. Obviously a series of setbacks, but how permanent are these setbacks?
2: Yeah, I'm not sure that they're all going to be permanent here. The fundamental question in both these cases is who can bring the case, right? Even if you believe that there is a valid lawsuit with regard to both the fund and the naming of the Kennedy Center, the question is who can bring it? Who has the authority? Typically, it would be Congress, right? It'd be Congress who would say, you know, we're the ones who established this Kennedy Center, and we're the ones who are supposed to have the power of the purse. And as a result, we're going to sue. And yet they haven't. And that's what creates this sort of doubt about the future of some of these rulings. Now, I think the more dangerous one for them may be the judge who is reevaluating the fund, meaning in South Florida, because she was the one overseeing that case in the first place. By her saying, I'm now revisiting this case, I'm now looking at the settlement, I'm now going to examine exactly what happened and when it happened, I think that one has more potential to be dangerous for them in the long term. That is, again, if the president doesn't appeal the Kennedy Center case, then obviously that ruling would stand as well.
5: All right, sir, I know that on that tax issue and the settlement fund, that you believe that the judge exceeded her authority. But first, just let me set this up. Let me ask you, do you think that the president is within his legal authority to sue the government that he runs and then to make a settlement with himself on a case that was brought after the statute of limitations had expired?
13: No, and it's not even close. You know, live by unitary executive theory, die by unitary executive theory. This was never an adversarial case. There are so many legal problems with this fund. Or take the Kennedy Center, where Congress passed a clear statute naming the Kennedy Center. The president acting alone can't change that.
5: But you believe that the judge, let's take the tax case, you believe the judge wildly exceeded her authority in this.
13: You know, this is the problem where we believe as Americans that we have to resolve all of these things in court. Ruth Bader Ginsburg, in one of her last opinions as a justice, said that the courts were a passive instrument. They could not sally forth each day to find wrongs to right. Congress has a role here. It is to use their political powers of the power of the purse, the power of impeachment, to check a rogue president. But the courts aren't necessarily the ones, just because a president has done something unlawful, that can fix this for us. We as voters must. Congress must. These are a political problem, not necessarily a legal problem.
5: So Dan, given that and given what you said, is that Congress would be the one that would have standing on these cases, particularly the Kennedy Center case. If Congress is controlled by the president's, you know, supporters not willing to challenge him, so the president can break the law? I mean, what does this mean?
2: Well, look, it means that Congress has to engage in oversight. And then one of the interesting questions with regard to the Kennedy Center case is, remember, the plaintiff is a member of Congress, right? It is a Democratic member of Congress who has been named to the board as what's called an ex officio member of the board of trustees there. And the question legally becomes, what power does that Democratic representative who's been appointed per the statute have to challenge the rest of the trustees? How much power does she have with regard to voting? The Kennedy Center one is particularly interesting in that regard, because Congress does have a role in that in an ongoing way. The question is just how much? What power do they have? And those are the sorts of questions that the court was addressing. And in this case, Judge Cooper determined that this particular member of Congress does have the power to make that challenge. And if it were to be appealed, I think that would be the key question.
5: You know, what's striking to me in looking at these cases, and several, frankly, that have come over the past year and a half, is the courts aren't just ruling against Trump, but they are effectively admonishing him and his lawyers and the Justice Department lawyers.
2: Well, here's the thing.
13: Yeah, we keep
2: the position that the position the administration is taking here is to some degree indefensible in certain cases, right? Meaning, Sarah pointed it out, when you look at the fundamentals of the legal question, they're very hard positions to defend. And I think that's why there's a lot of frustration from the judge. And so when Donald Trump says, for example, well, you know, no one has been treated as unfairly as me, the response to that is, well, no one's kind of done the sorts of things that you're doing. It kind of cuts both ways.
5: Sarah, quickly.
13: Again, you know, the courts here, we've been dragging them into these partisan fights because we're not actually expecting Congress to do its job, and we're allowing a president, frankly, not to do his job. And so the courts keep pulled into these political fights we have, these culture wars we have. It's not their role, and frankly, it's undermining the legitimacy, I think, of the courts moving forward.
5: All right, Sarah Isger, Dan Abrams, thank you both. All right, let's bring in New Jersey Democratic Senator Cory Booker. Let's start right there with these rulings against the president. What is your belief of the significance here and Sarah's point there that it's Congress that should be providing the oversight on this, but Congress hasn't been doing that?
14: Yeah, I agree with her. The Republican-controlled Congress keeps laying down for this president. Let's take this slush fund, for example. It's not a $2 billion slush fund. It is a $1.776 billion slush fund. And what that means is he's hearkening back to our founding. Now, we fought a revolution to stop exactly this, a ruler from taking public funds and doing whatever they want with no checks and balances. This president is giving us a master's class in our own democracy by tearing it down. This is ridiculous that a president should be able to appropriate money to himself, Congress's job, and then give it out to people who beat police officers on January 6th. So I'm going to be doing what I've been doing the last couple weeks, which is reaching out to my Republican colleagues. I'm in good conversations right now about doing things in a bipartisan way. We've had a Republican Congress that is laid down, bent over for this president for too long. And as he hearkens and tries to drag up the memories of 250 years ago, this is the very reason why every American should be rallying together to stop him from trashing our Constitution.
5: And just before Congress went on the Memorial Day recess, we did see some Republicans standing up on this, particularly those that aren't coming back, largely because they've been frozen out, you know, by Trump. You know, Cassidy lost his Republican primary in Louisiana. Now Cornyn's going to be coming back. He's now a lame duck as well. Are you expecting that there's going to be more Republican opposition? What are these conversations you're having?
14: I am absolutely expecting that. And look, in private conversations, people are Republicans will express how aghast they are at the behavior, galled they are. I mean, look at this. The president took one of our sacred memorials to an assassinated president and slapped his name on it. What's next? The Trump-Lincoln Memorial? God bless America, he is putting his name on our, wants to put his name on our money, on our passports, on our park passes. And when it's not, when the courts stop him, he acts like a petulant child and literally says in a rant that I'm going to take my marbles and go home. And in other words, I already wrecked this institution by almost bankrupting it because acts were pulling out. And now I'm going to do nothing with it and let it languish. We have to stop him. And it's about time that Republicans realize that they took an oath to the Constitution and not to Donald Trump.
15: Well, let's pick it up there, because there are two things there. That one is the Kennedy Center. And he seems to be saying, OK, I'm going to push it. It's Congress's problem now. What does that mean? Do you have any idea what this means for the Kennedy Center leadership right now?
14: Yeah, it's what Trump has done. We've seen it in New Jersey. This guy has wrecked businesses, wrecked casinos. This president's life is a testimony to failures. And now he took an institution that had lots of acts scheduled and the like. And when he slapped his name on it, it started having severe financial problems. And then he says, okay, it is dwindling to a close. I'm going to close it anyway, and I'm going to raise money to do something about it. And so this is who we have at the head of our nation right now, somebody who is acting like an out-of-control child and not somebody who has thoughtful, bipartisan ways, democratic ways of getting things done. And the reason why this is happening, you said this, is because of a Congress that is letting him do so. We have the power to check him, and we're not using it.
15: And on this issue of the 250th anniversary of America, you know, you had these performers that have canceled. They didn't want to perform at the celebration on the Mall. And now Trump is saying he's going to turn it into a Make America Great Again rally where the entertainment's going to be Donald Trump. What are you telling people? What should be? How should this anniversary? It's a huge moment in the country's history. How should this be celebrated? How do you prevent this from turning into simply a partisan affair?
14: Yeah, I mean, this is the problem with Trump. He's a divider in chief. And what I'm hoping people are seeing in this is not in his intention, but reminding us what American history has always been about. It's been about the power of the people being greater than the people in power, that we're not a nation of kings, princes, or rulers, but of Americans who, when they see power being used unjustly, whether it's the labor movement, the abolitionist movement, civil rights movement, the story of America is Americans standing up against authoritarian figures and making our democracy more robust. This is one of those moments where we have a man that is unfortunately reminding us of the dangers of a democracy when you have an out-of-control president. And what I think the education moment is the only way he's ultimately going to be stopped is if more people stand up and speak up. That's how this nation was founded. So that's how we've advanced through crises before, and that's what's needed now.
15: So how important is it for Democrats, in your view, to win back control of the Senate? And how involved are you going to be in this effort?
14: Well, you say it's Democrats, but I think this is election. A lot of people are seeing more is on this ballot than right or left. It's really about right or wrong. If Congress is refusing to check the president, if Congress is surrendering its war powers to the president, the powers of the purse to the president, if this president is calling out by name judges that don't rule against him, attacking the judicial branch, what are we going to do? We need to put people in place in Congress that are going to do our constitutional duty that we swore an oath to do, checks and balances, oversight and accountability. And so I am going to do everything I can. I'll be running up and down the state of New Jersey because I'm on the ballot, but all around this country saying, as they're attacking voting rights, as they're doing mid-decade redistricting to try to cheat and create an outcome that preserves power for people that might even be in the minority but still hold the House. All of this is an assault on what our ancestors fought for. As I said, when I went down to Birmingham and Montgomery, this is our ancestors looking down and asking us, what will we do in a moral moment in our country like so many of them sacrificed and bled for?
15: One of the marquee Senate races, of course, is in Maine, where the Democratic presumptive nominee, is Graham Platner. And a lot of allegations against Graham Platner, including the very latest, a controversy that the Wall Street Journal's reported on, alleging that Platner's wife, Amy, flagged sexually explicit texts between Platner and half dozen other women to the campaign during the vetting period. And in a video posted on X, his wife, Amy, said they love each other deeply, they have a great marriage, and they've been getting counseling. But let me ask you, do you have concerns with the weight of all these controversies that it may jeopardize Democratic hopes to get that Senate seat in Maine.
14: Yeah, I have concerns. That guy has questions to answer, and that's what campaigns are for. But when I go all over New Jersey and see hundreds and hundreds of thousands of New Jerseyans losing their health care and millions more seeing their health care costs go up, as I have families who say, I can't afford gas for my car and childcare for my children, I know that so much is riding on Democrats taking control of the Senate, that this election, if we do not get the votes necessary to take care of the House and the Senate, we will continue to have an out-of-control president. And I'm going to tell you right now, as he is a lame duck president, he's becoming more and more dangerous. Just look overseas at the war we're in, the lives being lost.

0: WJBC and Beer Nuts present the Scott Miller Show hat. This is an embroidered baseball cap. On the front of it, the Beer Nuts logo and the Scott Miller Show logo. And on the back of the hat, my cartoon photo with the big mustache. This is not a contest prize. This hat is not for sale. The only way to get a Scott Miller hat is when I gift them randomly. Now, there is only one rule. You cannot ask for a hat. If you ask for one, you are restricted from receiving a hat. You are banned. You do not get a hat. WJBC, good morning. Who's this?
1: Good morning. This is your mom. I want a hat. I'm a down low.
0: Mom?
1: We won't tell anybody.
0: What is rule number one?
2: Don't ask for a hat.
0: No hat for her.
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5: The Trump administration said talks are ongoing on an agreement to extend the ceasefire with Iran and finally open the Strait of Hormuz. But with the strait still shut down, the pain for Americans is being felt every day. Here's ABC's Elizabeth Schulze.
6: This week, the stock market soared to new records and oil prices dropped on optimism the Iran war will end soon. But with gas prices still near four-year highs, American consumers' attitudes about the economy are at the lowest level in recent history. As the Wall Street Journal put it, the stock market has never been so good when people have felt so bad.
7: We live paycheck to paycheck.
6: For single mom Amanda Hamilton in Kentucky, the spike in gas prices is taking a heavy toll.
7: There's a huge disconnect between just the regular Joe, we're, you know, like just everyday Americans and those who hold the power to make the changes that need to actually happen for prices to be lower.
8: A disconnect between the people in charge and people like you.
7: Yes. Yes, absolutely.
6: The national average for a gallon of gas stands at $4.30, down 20 cents from last week, but up $1.36 in the 3 months since the start of the war. New data from Moody's Analytics shows the typical household has now spent an extra nearly $450 on fuel expenses since the war began.
9: With gas prices that are still high across the country, people are paying more for travel. Does that give you more urgency to make a deal? Why doesn't it?
10: Well, I'll tell you, the primary urgency, and I said this, it wasn't covered properly, but the primary urgency is that we can't let Iran have a nuclear weapon.
6: The

0: President has called the economic pain from the war peanuts, dismissing concerns it might cost him in the midterms and pointing to recent Republican primary wins.
1: I don't care about the midterms. Look what happened last night. That was the prelude to the midterms. People understand it.
0: But with inflation now at a three-year high, going up faster than Americans' average wages, this week the Senate's top Republican took a different stance.
2: We can do two things at one time and focus clearly on the economic issues that I think are going to be front and center for a lot of the American people when they vote.
3: All right, I'm joined now by Trump White House economic advisor, Kevin Hassett. Kevin, thank you for joining us.
4: Where are you going?
3: Are you concerned about that disconnect that we saw there between, you know, the stock market is on fire, hitting new records every week, it seems, and Americans struggling with high gas prices, high inflation?
4: Well, I think that the report that we just listened to did put its finger on the scale of negativity, ignoring a lot of really positive news. But for sure, gas prices are high. They're not quite as high as they were peak under Joe Biden, but they're high. And a lot of other things are going down. But, you know, one of the things I've noticed here at the White House is whatever piece of consumer price that is looking like it's a little bit disappointing is the only thing we talk about. So you guys, the first month that I came here, the only thing you want to talk about was egg prices because they were high because of the avian flu. Egg prices are down 85%. What you need to do is smooth through the ups and downs, look at what's happening to real wages. And that was actually a factual error in the report, because I actually, you know, printed out the latest real wage numbers here. But if you look at it, because there are more people working, and because the stock market's booming, profits are high, and that's feeding through into wages, salaries, or worker salaries, that we've got like the typical manufacturing worker so far, their real income adjusted for inflation is up $2,216. For a manufacturing worker, it's $3,000. For a mining worker, it's $4,500. And so on balance, real incomes, real wages are going up.
3: But are you saying that Americans are not hurting? I mean, we're hearing that not just, I mean, I could, a whole bunch of different economic indicators, but just talking to people. I mean, people anxious and uneasy about the economy, don't they?
4: Well, look, in the end, people look at their wallets and they decide how to vote. And if they look at their wallets and look at how much money they have after, you know, the increase in prices, they're going to find that they have a lot more money. And the one other thing I could say is that the consumer sentiment index that was cited is a Michigan survey that's extremely partisan. I talked about this on TV last week, that basically when Joe Biden was there, the Democrats in the survey, they were euphoric. Their index was way above 100% during stagflation. Right now, it's the lowest on record, something like 30%. And so when you say that American consumers are really down in the dumps, what it is Democrats are in the dumps. Republicans have actually stayed around 80% on that survey all the way through. And so there's another measure, consumer confidence, which the Conference Board puts out, which is about an all-time high. So if we're going to say, oh, Americans are this or Americans are that, we should at least, like, truthfully look at the data and think about what the different signals are from the different data.
3: Well, I'm recounting what I'm hearing and what a lot of people are hearing. But let me ask you about inflation, because we had the Bureau of Economic Analysis came out this week. This is the Fed's go-to gauge for inflation, saying that inflation increased to 3.8% in April. Are you concerned about that? I mean, we're seeing, you know, and obviously a lot's going to depend on what happens in the Middle East. But are you concerned about this nagging inflation, and it might actually force the Fed to increase interest rates?
4: No, you know, first of all, you know, you're exactly right that energy prices are high, and they're high around the world. Gas prices are high. That's extremely frustrating, and it's something that we're working on, doing lots of different things to minimize the disruption, and hopefully, again, that the problem in the Gulf will be over soon, and then things will go back to normal. Absolutely true that the top line number, which includes energy, is a high number. But if you look at core, the history of this is that energy shocks don't usually feed through to core. That's why at the Fed, you know how they always talk about, well, core inflation this, core inflation that. Well, actually, as a consumer, you care about overall inflation. But the reason they talk about core is that's the central tendency of what's going to happen over the next year or two. And if you look, the Cleveland Fed, you probably go here all the time, John, but if you don't, the Cleveland Fed has a nowcaster for CPI, what they think the next month is going to be. And they've got core CPI at 0.23, which I think is about right, because that's what our experience is that these energy shocks, painful while they happen, do not feed through to core.
3: So I know you're hoping that there's going to be a deal to reopen the Strait, and maybe that'll come really soon. We've been hearing for a while that it's coming soon, but maybe it's going to happen soon. But let me ask you, if it doesn't happen, if the Strait of Hormuz remains closed and those tankers aren't getting bad, what do you think happens to gas prices? And oil prices.
4: Well, what's going on, I think that you would agree, is that oil and gas prices have surprised by not being nearly as high as a lot of people forecasted, because in part people have found ways to adjust. You know, there's a big pipeline in Saudi Arabia that's piping out more oil without having to go through the Gulf.
3: Right.
4: And that kind of adjustment has made it so that the price hasn't gone to the 150s or the 200s that some people forecasted. You know, I expect that the way to think about it is when we get the straits open, and now there is actually a lot more traffic going through the straits than there was 2 weeks ago. When you get the straits open, then it's about 300 nautical miles per day for one of those big tankers. And so the people in Pakistan and India that have refineries that are mostly shut down are going to get their oil. They'll turn the refineries up. And then refined product prices will go down globally. And then it'll spread from place to place. But, you know, really it's like a month or two until everything gets back to the refineries.
3: That's if the strait reopens. And actually the International Energy Agency said it could take several months before the flow really gets going and prices come down. But the Exxon Mobil senior vice president, Neil Chapman, I'm sure you saw what he said to investors on a conference call this week. He said, we're approaching unheard of inventory levels. I mean, really, really low levels. You can debate whether it's going to hit those really low levels in two weeks or 3 weeks. But once you get to that point, you'll see the price shoot up. So, I mean, the concern here is, I'm sure you must share it, that if a deal isn't struck, we could actually see those significantly higher levels of not just oil prices, but of course, gas prices.
4: Right. Well, we track inventories every day. We started out with billions of barrels of private and government inventories, and we still are in the billions. And so there's plenty of runway, but also, you know, there's a lot of pressure on Iran to finally agree to the president's terms. You know, one way to think about it is that if you look at the rial, you know, half a dozen years ago, then 4,000 of them would buy a dollar. Now it's something like 1.4 million of them buys a dollar.
3: The Iranian currency. Well, their inflation is higher than ours.
4: But it also puts a lot of pressure on them. Like the people on fixed incomes and so on are really suffering.
3: Well, Kevin Hassett, you remain ever optimistic. Thank you for joining us this morning.
4: Great to be here, John.
3: Up next, with just 5 months until the November midterms, which Senate seats are most likely to flip? The roundtable takes that on. We'll be right back.
5: How did I lose weight? And I did. Lean, right here. I did. I love this stuff. Listen, Brickhouse Nutrition been with me for a long time. So chatting with Miles. I'm up at like 235. True story. I never minded being 235, but you know what minded? 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I said, I got to lose some LBs, Miles. 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
3: And let's bring in the roundtable. Former DNC chair Donna Brazile, Bernie Sanders 2020 campaign manager Faz Shakir, former North Carolina Congressman Patrick McHenry, and former New Jersey Governor Chris Christie. So let's just start with the midterms, what we heard from Paxton and Cornyn. Cornyn, after that very gracious concession speech, put out a statement. He said he was sharing an old but apt fable, essentially about a scorpion who asks a frog to carry him across the river. And the scorpion is, you know, the frog's concerned the scorpion would sting him, but the scorpion says, why would I do that? You know, I would drown myself. And then he says, midway across the river, the scorpion stings the frog anyway, dooming them both. The dying frog asks the scorpion why it stung despite knowing the consequence, to which the scorpion replies, I am sorry, I couldn't help myself. It's my character. So you know John Cornyn, Governor Christie.
8: I do.
3: Can you please help me decipher the meaning of this? Who is the scorpion?
8: The scorpion, of course, is Donald Trump. And unfortunately for John Cornyn, he's the frog. But John Cornyn should have known he was the frog a long time ago. And what he did, instead of standing up for what was right and what he believed in, he absolutely prostituted himself for Donald Trump in the whole holding up the art of the deal on his social media, kissing Donald Trump's rear end in every way that he possibly could, thinking that somehow that would make the scorpion not sting the frog. It never does. I'll give you one quick vignette, John. When John Kelly became White House Chief of Staff in the first term, he called me and asked me, how do I deal with Donald Trump personally? Everyone says you know him as well as anybody. And I said to John Kelly, here's the deal, pal. Today you're trading at 100 cents on the dollar. You will trade to zero.
3: Yeah.
8: It's only a question of how long. John Cornyn learned what trading to zero meant last week.
3: To be fair, the frog, meaning Cornyn, was probably going to sink anyway. I think Trump's endorsement came when it was clear Paxton was already going to win.
9: That's clear. He had problems. Let's just rewind. He's a Texas senator arguing against Texas's position on guns. Yeah. So he has had long-term problems. It was not a surprise that he had problems going into this election cycle with the Republican base. It's also representative of why he was not elected Senate Republican leader. So he walks in with problems and also makes the pitch, I'm your savior in Texas. We would not have had Ken Paxton had John Cornyn not run for reelection. This does represent problems, though. It does mean that Republicans will have to spend at least something in Texas, which complicates the rest of the Senate map. Even if Tallarico is odd and strange, you have to go convince the Texas voters and spend money.
3: So I'm going to bring it over to this side of the table, but very quickly, do you think that Republicans should be worried that if they don't rally in Texas, that they could actually lose with Paxton?
9: I don't think they lose, but I think they have to spend money, and you have to keep your eye on the prize here, especially in an election cycle where people are unhappy about the economy and the president's approval rating among the voters you need in a midterm are not where they need to be.
10: You know, it's bad when the Republicans have to scrub the website and take away all of the wonderful, delicious texts and messages that the Republicans, you know, basically scored against Mr. Paxton. Luckily, the Democrats got learn how to cut and paste, because we're going to use that against Mr. Paxton. Mr. Cornyn, you know, I'm not the frog or the scorpion. In this case,
8: so say you.
10: Look, I'm the snake. Goodbye, good riddance. But Democrats have a real shot at Texas. And I know I say that probably every 4 years, every 6 years. But Beto O'Rourke put together a terrific organization. And if Democrats can patch up some of the holes that we saw in the 2024 cycle with young voters, with Hispanic voters, I think Mr. Tallarico has a shot at it. The first thing he should do is ignore all of the attacks on his manhood, whatever the hell that means. He should also focus on the economy. He should focus on what workers care about in the great state of Texas. But I think Mr. Tallarico has a shot at it.
11: There's a populist mood in this country, and that's why James Tallarico is the nominee. He beat Jasmine Crockett in that primary because of an anger towards the elite and towards wanting to tax the rich, taking on billionaires. He sounded like Bernie Sanders in that primary. And if he can maintain that coming through into the general, you got in Texas, I think, a lot of working class people who are upset. They don't have health care. Their wages are falling faster than the prices for many goods. And if he can channel the sense that I am prepared to take on corporate greed, corporate exploitation, against Ken Paxton, who everyone generally knows is corrupt.
3: Yeah.
11: I think he's got a real shot. If you're within 2 to 3 points, which I believe that race will be, then it's all turnout. Yeah, as Patrick mentioned.
3: So let's, I want to ask you larger. Look at the Senate seats that seem to be in play. We may be surprised by some that are not on this list, but look at the list. You've got two where the Democrats are playing defense, Georgia and Michigan. But then you've got Maine, Ohio, North Carolina, Alaska, Texas. I've heard some even say Iowa. Let me ask you, Fess, what do you think are the top targets the Democrats can win?
11: Well, certainly Maine. I mean, Maine, if you looked at that map right there, the one that Democrats are outpacing the most against the Republican right now.
3: Even with these allegations against Graham Platner?
11: The allegations are that. I mean, the guy served four tours in duty. He's the salt of the earth, the real American who, you talk about make America great again, here's a guy. He signs up, says, I'll raise my hand. I don't like this war, but I'm going to go fight for my comrades. And yes, he has PTSD. He suffers through struggling marriage. Okay, what, you want to fault him? He's a real working class person who's trying to improve the nation's solid service ethic. To improve other people's lives. So, yeah, I'll stand by him.
3: So you're saying Maine?
11: Maine. You look at Nebraska. Nebraska is the surprising one that isn't
3: mentioned.
11: I think
3: Osborne, the independent.
11: Osborne ran once before. His name ID is high. You got a mechanic against a billionaire in Pete Ricketts. I think that's got a real shot. That's the one that's the dark horse. Alaska, where Mary Peltola is performing very well against Sullivan, I think would do very well. Obviously, Ohio Sherrod Brown and Roy Cooper in North Carolina, obviously.
3: What do you think?
9: I think any reasonable analysis of the map shows Maine is a challenge for Republicans and North Carolina. Both very expensive. North Carolina is going to be a $400 million race this cycle. Roughly speaking, you have a two-term governor in North Carolina, Roy Cooper. The Democrats did a nice job of recruiting somebody who had a more moderate image than what you saw in Maine and these other states like Texas. But the issue in Maine, just like in Texas, is they have an unvetted candidate. And it turns out the guy with the Nazi tattoo turns out to be a pretty bad guy in Maine, which
11: a
9: is to the benefit
11: that was skull
9: of
11: and crossbones, not a Nazi tattoo.
9: Okay, we can quibble about whether or not how Nazi the Nazi
3: he did have the
9: was.
3: Tattoo removed. So whatever. I mean,
9: but this is emblematic of his problems, and Maine voters will have a say about it. But Maine and Alaska are these outlying states, very different than the rest of the map, based off of media market, based off of incumbency and the particulars of the state. So Republicans always have to watch these states. But Susan Collins is battle tested. North Carolina. These things are very expensive in North Carolina. They develop very late, and they're very expensive. So the North Carolina race we'll have to watch very closely. But I don't give Democrats great hope of getting the majority in the Senate, even sitting where we are today.
3: What about you, Chris?
8: Look, I think North Carolina is over.
3: Yeah.
8: I've never seen Roy Cooper lose a race, and he's not going to lose this one. I think Maine is a much, much tougher race for the Democrats than what they're talking about right now. Susan Collins is someone who always figures out a way. And the last thing I'd say to you is they shouldn't waste their money in Texas. You know, the Democrats, it is fool's gold to go after Texas. You should be spending more money in Alaska. And you know, where I think you have a much better shot. But the media is going to want to pull them towards Texas because it's Texas. Look, Ken Paxton wouldn't be my choice for United States Senate, but the fact of the matter is I don't vote in Texas, and the people who do will probably send Ken Paxton to the Senate.
10: Well, what you have to figure out, John, is that Donald Trump is underwater in Maine, I think 16 points. He's underwater in Michigan by 14 points. He's underwater in Texas, 3 points. In Iowa, 7 points. And in Alaska, 5 points. So I think Democrats have a shot at winning the Senate because Mr. Trump is so unpopular across the board.
3: Can I ask you, though, to both of you, the polling also shows that Democrats are unpopular. Let's look at the New York Times Siena poll last week, showed that even among Democrats, only 55% are satisfied with the party, 44% dissatisfied, and Democratic leading independents, only 31% satisfied, 65% of Democratic leading independents unhappy, dissatisfied with the Democratic
11: when
3: Party.
11: When you look at, you take Maine, for instance, you know, some people want to call him a Nazi. People in Maine don't think that. He's not a Nazi. His popularity is high. He's done thousands of town halls. He's going to keep doing them.
3: Chased the former governor out of the race.
11: If Susan Collins doesn't do any town halls. His popularity is high. You take a Tal Ricca, his popularity is high. You look at Roy Cooper, his popularity is high. These are all people who are Mary Peltola. Her popularity is high. Why? It's outperforming the Democratic brand because they are seen as people with a vision and an agenda of what they're going to do if they come into Congress. And I think that, for many Democrats, they need an agenda. Those people, those candidates have one.
3: All right, we've got to take a quick break. The roundtable is going to stick around. Up next, could Donald Trump end up on a $250 bill? We'll look at Trump's push to put his mark on the 250th anniversary of America when we come back.
7: 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Plus, we hear from every Monday the head coach and general manager of the Bloomington Bison, Philip Barsky. 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
3: America is about to turn 250, and President Trump is putting his mark on the party. Nowhere is that more clear than at the White House this week, where a UFC fighting ring is going up for a June 14th cage match. That's right, June 14th, Trump's 80th birthday, just yards away from the rubble of the demolished East Wing, where the new ballroom is beginning to take shape. And next door at the Treasury Department, officials are busy with yet another Trump-centric idea for the 250th celebration.
12: President Trump has been on a mission to remake Washington.
1: Washington, D.C. is now a safe and beautiful place, and it's only going to get more beautiful.
12: He tore down the East Wing to make room for his ballroom. He wants a massive 250-foot arch outside of Arlington National Cemetery. He's painting the reflecting pool blue. Some of his projects have worked. Outside Union Station, he turned a graffiti-scarred eyesore into a real showpiece, a working fountain and all. And as he's done for decades, Trump is putting his name and his face on all of it. This week, we learned he wants his face somewhere no living American has landed in over a century. U.S. currency.
13: I don't think that there's anything untoward about having the President of the United States, the person who was President of the United States, on the 250th anniversary bill.
12: The Treasury Department is drawing up a $250 bill for America's 250th, with Trump's portrait on it. That's on top of a push for a $1 Trump coin. Never mind the law barring living people from U.S. currency. There's a bill pushed by some of Trump's allies to change that law, but it doesn't seem to be going anywhere soon. But it fits the pattern. Trump front and center on America's birthday.
1: I pledge to give America the most spectacular birthday party the world has ever seen.
12: The party wasn't Trump's idea. Plans for a 250th celebration have been in the works for more than a decade, spearheaded by a bipartisan group called America 250. Trump has largely shoved that group aside for a new one run by his allies, Freedom 250. The planned festivities include a national tour of founding documents, including Washington's 1778 Oath of Allegiance and the original engraving of the Declaration of Independence, plus a UFC cage fight to kick it all off on June 14th. That's Trump's 80th birthday. And yes, the money managers who handle Trump's investments bought stock in UFC's parent company earlier this year, just weeks before he started promoting the White House fight.
1: This will be the greatest show on earth.
12: But one of the marquee ideas, the Great American State Fair, a two-week takeover of the National Mall, was mired in controversy this week as performers started pulling out, saying the whole thing had gotten too political. Critics say Trump is celebrating Trump as much, maybe even more, than he's celebrating America. Just look at Freedom 250's own homepage. Among the handful of presidents featured are George Washington, Abraham Lincoln, and Donald Trump, the only modern president displayed as prominently as Washington himself. And just yesterday, Trump reacted to the performers dropping out by saying he would cancel the professional entertainers, and instead, he would be the entertainment, with a giant Make America Great Again rally on the Mall.
3: All right, the roundtable is back. So, Donna, on a serious note, I mean, how does the country face this celebration of America 250 with all of this going on?
10: I've been shocked by the level of vanity projects across the city. Look, this is a, as I've said repeatedly, D.C. is a wonderful city, but it's a city beyond the monuments with great, vibrant neighborhoods, with wonderful people from all walks of life. And the fact that the president has chosen to put his likeness, you know, on the Mall and other special places. You know, Chris, I'm one of these folks that believe that we could pay a lot of young people who are, quote unquote, facing unemployment right now. We could pay them minimum wage to do some of the, quote unquote, jobs that the president is giving contractors, double, triple the amount of money. I mean, putting an extra gold leaf paint, you can't get that at Home Depot, you can't get it at Lowe's, you got to go and get it at some special. The president cares more about himself than the American people who are suffering. I would hope that we would celebrate this occasion as Americans, because we need to come together around the ideal. So rather than celebrate his birthday, and God bless him, and happy 80th birthday, Mr. President, I am going to celebrate Juneteenth as freedom delivered, not freedom promised.
3: But Chris, I mean, there is something. I mean, he about putting this as a priority. This is a great celebration. I'm old enough, you are too, to remember the 200th. You know, and he's cleaning up Washington. Is there anything redeeming here that you see, or are we going to be mired in a partisan bickering over, you know, who's running the celebrations?
8: Look, I think that really what's going to happen is I just got a notice in the mail at my house about the 250th birthday parade in my hometown.
3: Yeah.
8: Americans are not going to be focused on what's happening on the mall in Washington, D.C. They're going to be focused on what's happening in their hometown, in their places, in the way they're going to celebrate. Of course, that's not what the president wants. He wants it to be focused on him. I remember him telling me one time, you know, I'm really the second best president in the history of the country. He said, just slightly behind Lincoln. And I said, what about George Washington, Mr. Yeah. President? And he goes, overrated. He said, there really wasn't much to do back then. I mean, this is the way the guy views himself. And you know this, John, but most Americans, I suspect, on July 4th and the days leading up to it won't be focused on that. They're going to be focused on the history of the
9: country. But the facts remain. So he's raised money. He's fixed fountains. He's restored statues. Parks are now accessible here in Washington, D.C. That'll live far beyond this presidency. That should be a public good, and I think is a public good.
3: And it is, and it is a priority for him to fix the stuff and need fixing up.
9: Is fantastic, yeah. And that should be beyond politics. But everything's so political now. Fixing all the stuff in the National Mall. What I can say, and I agree, Donna, Washington's a beautiful city, but when Americans come here to visit, they are shocked at how grubby D.C. was, and the president restoring it is something. It's an obsession the American people should be pretty happy with, that he's going to leave this place better and safer than he found it. Beth? Unexpected, I would say.
11: My reaction to watching your good segment, we hold these truths to be self-evident, that all men are created equal, and that we're endowed by a creator with certain inalienable rights, that among them are life, liberty, and the pursuit of happiness.
9: Amen.
11: To secure these rights, governments are constituted among men, and that these governments constitute their power from the consent of the governed.
3: I think that's the perfect place to end this segment. Thanks, everyone. We'll be right back.
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0: 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Also, don't forget on Tuesday, our phone lines are open at 309-829-2345 for a Talk to Us Tuesday. 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
2: From ABC News, I'm Brian Clark. One day after Iran said that the Strait of Hormuz was closed again, citing Israel's attacks on Lebanon, Vice President J.D. Vance has arrived in Switzerland as part of the negotiating team for talks on the next steps of the U.S.-Iran deal to end the war. ABC's Selena Wang has more from the White House.
3: President Trump declaring he won't tolerate tolls on ships that transit through the strait unless they're imposed by the U.S. if talks fail. But that's not in the signed U.S.-Iran deal, which says Iran will allow ships to pass the strait with no charge for 60 days only. Central Command says 55 commercial ships traveled through the strait on Saturday, the most in a single day since early in the war.
2: On social media, the president blamed vandals for the green algae and peeling blue paint that have taken over the newly renovated reflecting pool at the Lincoln Memorial.
4: President Trump posting Saturday that the U.S. Park Police had arrested multiple people for vandalizing the Lincoln Memorial reflecting pool and pledged that work would begin immediately to repair the peeling lining. Trump writing, "These are very serious crimes having to do with the destruction of national monuments. Years in jail," Trump wrote on social media.
2: That's ABC's Dave Packer. One of the men seen on social media said he grabbed a piece of already peeling paint and was put in handcuffs. There is a state of emergency in Los Angeles County because of the Boyle Heights warehouse fire. It's now a biohazard concern because there are 85 million tons of frozen food inside that warehouse. And Fire Chief Jamie Moore says,
5: if you can imagine the food inside your refrigerator with no power, no refrigerant, starting to rot, and then opening up your refrigerator door, that's about where we are now. So once we get this fire put out, the challenge that we have before us is the removal of all that product.
2: There are flash flood threats today from Kansas to Indiana, while residents in southern Mississippi are seeing rivers crest at record levels. You're listening to ABC News.
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2: Burglars continue to target high-value Pokemon cards. East of San Francisco, police say that two shops were burglarized within hours of each other. There's no word if they were connected. The owner of one of those stores, J&A Collectibles, is Joshua Lawson, and says that in 1 minute, he lost thousands of dollars.
8: Taking a lot of our money that we work hard for.
2: A fire Friday at a resort in the Caribbean led to evacuations, injuries, and at least one death, says ABC's Mike Dubusky.
9: At least one tourist was killed when a fire broke out at a resort in the Dominican Republic. It all unfolded at the Viva Dominicus Beach Resort, with fire crews working for 5 hours to contain the blaze. The woman killed has been identified as 46-year-old Francesca Valentino from Italy. More than 1,600 people had to be evacuated. Wyndham Hotels, which owns the resort, said the location will remain closed until further notice. The cause of the fire is not known at this point. Mike Dubusky, ABC News.
2: The FAA is investigating a near collision at Boston's Logan Airport Saturday. A Delta Airlines flight had to abort a landing and perform a go-around to avoid an American Airlines plane that was taking off from an intersecting runway. That Delta flight eventually landed safely. There were no injuries.
10: And Los Angeles Dodgers superstar Shohei Ohtani announced the birth of his second child, a son. Ohtani celebrated by hitting a home run in the Dodgers game later Saturday. I'm Brian Clark, ABC News.
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19: Stroke is the fifth leading cause of death in the United States, and someone experiences a stroke every 40 seconds. 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Over the past years, Central Illinois has seen a decrease in available rehabilitation facilities, and many of our patients have expressed how difficult it can be to find follow-up care. Meeting on the fourth Tuesday of every month at the Medical Center, we're building a community where survivors and their loved ones can find education, encouragement, and a sense of belonging. Hello, my name is Jeremy Welker. I'm the stroke navigator with OSF St. Joseph Medical Center with your Medical Minute.
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21: We've got a lot to talk about. Officer Brad Park from the Normal PD joins me in studio. Good morning, sir.
22: Good morning.
21: So we are facing a major double storm threat today. High winds, flash flooding risks, during the afternoon commute. Can you walk us through what the normal PD's protocol is when severe weather hits? How do patrol priorities shift when trees are coming down, when power grids are failing, when traffic signals go dark at major intersections?
1: Yeah, absolutely. So safety is our number one priority. Our officers get out and about kind of on the outskirts of town to maybe keep an eye on the incoming weather. But McLean County EMA and Normal Fire Department, they do a fantastic job in keeping up on what's going on with all of the news and the weather. So, you know, if a storm does roll through, our main goal, again, is safety. We're going to be out there responding to calls as needed. Obviously, there's certain calls that we can't tell them, hey, we're not going to respond to. But some of the lower priority calls, we'll make sure that we get officers out there eventually. But obviously, having officers available to respond to maybe a tree on a house or on a vehicle, or if we need to go help at an intersection that may be flooded to block some roads so that people don't get stuck, that's really our main priority.
21: So during an active severe weather event, dispatch lines, I would assume, can get overwhelmed. What's your message to the community about what warrants an emergency response from NPD versus things that should be routed to public works? And how can residents help keep the roads clear for emergency vehicles?
1: Yeah, really what we tell people is if it is a police emergency that you need a police response, a quick police response, then dial 911 or go to our dispatch center. If you have more of a question or something that you've seen, you can always contact the Normal Police Department's front desk at 309-454-9535, and then we can reroute that to the proper areas throughout the town. The town will be on high alert, all areas of the town, whether it's public works, parks and rec, you know, inspections, police, fire, obviously administration is going to be keep an eye on things as well. So that's how we'll generally do that.
21: All right, I'm going to ask a few questions. You tell me if it's worth 911.
1: Okay.
21: Okay. A big, huge tree in my yard falls on my car. Do I call 911?
1: I would say if there's no power lines down, if there's nobody in the vehicle and there's no threat to human life or structurally that the house isn't going to fall over or anything like that, then probably not a 911 call at that time.
21: Okay. Let's say my street is flooding. Do I call 911?
1: 911 would not be the proper number to call on that. You can contact the front desk or you can call Public Works. We'll try to get an officer out there to get eyes on it to see how bad it is. It depends on where that street's going to be located. If it's a busy intersection or something, then we'll need to get some barricades up there or officers there to make sure that people don't drive through that.
21: What if I made the bad mistake of driving through a flooded street and my car stalls out in the middle of an intersection underwater? 911?
1: Underwater, definitely.
21: Yeah, if you're if it stalled your car out and you can't open the door.
1: Yeah, definitely. You can give us a call. You can call 911. We'll get fire out there and us as well to make sure that you're safe and get you to a safe place. Can't guarantee that we're going to get your car out of the water very quickly, but we can at least get you to a safe place.
21: What happens if somebody loses power and they are out of power for 2 days? Do they call 911?
1: Unfortunately, 911 is not a call you would make on that. Not a whole lot we can do. We know through the last storm that the power companies had a lot of areas that were out without power, but they worked their fastest and their best to get power back on, and that's the main goal.
21: Tailgate and Tallboys is bringing thousands of music fans and campers into McLean County this weekend, right on the heels of today's storm. How closely is NPD coordinating with Emergency Management Office to handle traffic routing, and what happens if, a sudden severe cell hits while there's thousands of people out in open festival grounds?
1: Yeah, the group that we put together for Tailgate and Tallboys, which we've done for several years with McLean County EMA, Tailgate and Tallboy organizers, Normal Fire Department, Normal Police Department, along with Bloomington Fire and Bloomington Police. We have a fantastic group of people that are going to keep an eye on things, make the right decisions. Obviously, safety is the highest priority when it comes to any type of outdoor festival. So keep an eye on Tailgate and Tallboys sites. Also, NFD has been doing a good job on their social media and updating people on, you know, issues that could be affecting travel, affecting camping, affecting places to be that are safe. So social media is probably your best bet for all that.
21: All right. The town council recently greenlit a $50,000 purchase for a Flock drone as first responder system, which can beat police cruisers to an active scene 70% of the time. While that response speed sounds great for an active fire or a burglary, some critics immediately worry about Big Brother surveillance. Can you tell us exactly what triggers this drone to launch, and does it have the capability to just hover and monitor everyday residents?
1: So it does not have the capability to hover, or we would not have it be hovering and monitoring everyday residents. It's will have a policy for certain types of calls that it will be deployed. It'll go directly to the scene where the incident is taking place during the time of flight. It's going to be looking forward out towards the horizon. When it gets towards the scene at 0.1 miles, it's going to start lowering its camera down to the incident location where we want to keep eyes on the scene so we can get updated information to officers. And then directly after that, it's going to be, camera towards the horizon, heading back to the police department or wherever we deploy it from. It'll go back on its base and then download the information.
21: Can you give me a real-life example of a time you would use this? Give me a real-life example that could happen in Normal that you would launch this drone.
1: Yeah, absolutely. We could talk about it for a long time. So let's say we're talking about a burglary in progress.
21: Okay.
1: Let's say you are
21: 911. I call you. I go 911. Someone's breaking into my house right now. They say they've got a gun. What happens?
1: Immediately, we're going to know what location to go to. And before dispatch can even find the closest officers to send, that drone can be in the air heading to that direction, be on scene quicker than the officers can.
21: Okay. The drone shows up. What is the drone seeing? Live camera, and they might see someone punching out a window or running out of a house?
1: Exactly. It could catch a suspect leaving the residence. It'll give our officers the direction of travel for that suspect, whether they're on foot, whether they got into a vehicle. At that time, we could then get maybe the description of the vehicle, the location of the vehicle, the direction of travel for the vehicle so that we can make a traffic stop for those responding officers on the way there.
21: Can the drone, let's say the person runs out of the house and they're running down the street, does the drone follow the person running if they get in a car and getaway car? Does the drone follow that car?
1: Well, the drone operator can make that decision whether that's what they want to do and follow the vehicle and get the updated location for officers. But also with our Flock system, it's been a fantastic success for us with our ALPR cameras. So if we do have a vehicle description, color, make, model, anything like that, then we can maybe roll that into the ALPR system to see which way that vehicle is going and to help us identify the suspect and obviously make an arrest.
21: You know, in my mind, I grew up watching the O.J. Simpson chase, but it was news cameras that were in helicopters going down the interstate following O.J. in the white Bronco. And you've seen other crazy police chases in California. They love to put those on TV. Is that what's going to happen here? Like, it won't be on TV, but is that drone... it has the ability to follow someone that you think is a suspect before officers can get him or get you more information so the officers can find him? Is that the goal, or is it just to get there to get information to you so you can arrive in a safer manner and protect yourself better? What's the overall goal of this machine?
1: Well, safety is the number one goal. It's safety for our officers, it's safety for the community. I don't expect drones, flying all around town chasing cars that are leaving. Luckily, we don't have that many incidents of vehicles, vehicle pursuits, anything of that nature. So we have to understand that the drone can really, it can go up high up in the air. And although you might in your mind think of like a drone flying right behind a car when it's taking off, if a drone is high enough in the air, it can cover a large area of what the camera can view. And if we can see that vehicle and watch it, maybe it's heading, northbound on Main Street. Now we notice it's heading westbound on Rab Road. We can put out that information to officers so that we can set up properly.
21: Who owns the video that this drone is taking? Let's say you go to a burglary in progress. It shows a person entering or exiting a home. It shows that they're driving a Honda Civic. Now you've got this video. Who owns that footage?
1: So Normal PD does. That would be what we consider evidence. Just like our officers wear body cameras, that is part of evidence that we will keep in a secure cloud storage. And have officers able to view that if we need it. It could go to court, obviously. We'd have that for court purposes. But one thing we need to put out there and make sure that the public knows is we will have a transparency portal that people can go on and see the usage of the DFR program and when the drones were flown and the reason for it. Now, if it's going out for an accident scene just to give officers an updated idea, hey, we may need to close down this intersection, or it's best to travel in from the south instead of the north. If it's not of evidentiary purposes, it'll be deleted immediately after the incident is done. But anything of evidence that has value, it will be saved.
21: Who has the final say to say delete that?
1: So we'll have policies on that, but obviously the chief of police and his office has the authority to either

0: WJBC and Beer Nuts present the Scott Miller Show hat. This is an embroidered baseball cap. On the front of it, the Beer Nuts logo and the Scott Miller Show logo. And on the back of the hat, my cartoon photo with the big mustache. This is not a contest prize. This hat is not for sale. The only way to get a Scott Miller hat is when I gift them randomly. Now, there is only one rule. You cannot ask for a hat. If you ask for one, you are restricted from receiving a hat. You are banned. You do not get a hat. WJBC, good morning. Who's this?
1: Good morning. This is your mom. I want a hat. I'm a down low.
0: Mom?
1: We won't tell anybody.
0: What is rule number one?
2: Don't ask for a hat.
0: No hat for her.
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0: 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The Scott Miller Show is on the radio. It's Pride Month, ladies and gentlemen, and to celebrate all things Pride Month, I'd like to welcome back to the studio Dave Bentlin, the president of the Prairie Pride Coalition. Good morning, sir.
9: Good morning, Scott.
0: Always good to see you. Brought a guest with you. Brian Hinman is here, a board member from the Prairie Pride Coalition. You all have lots to celebrate. Brian, welcome to the studio.
10: Good morning.
0: I've got a lot to talk to you guys about, but before we get into the big news, you guys have a new office space in downtown Bloomington. You've got a huge grant that you're going to make this community better with. But, Dave, every time you're in, I like to ask you questions that pop up every single Pride Month, and I like to have you be the representation to provide the response. Why have a Pride Month? Why can't we have a Veterans Month and a Women's Month and a this month? That's the comments you see in social media comments all the time. Why a full month of Pride Month? As the president of Prairie Pride Coalition, what's your response when you see that statement?
9: Well, in all honesty, there are other months that celebrate different parts of our community. There's Women's History Month. There is Veterans Day. There's Memorial Day. There's Juneteenth. There's all sorts of months and days that celebrate populations within our society. And I don't think it's anything that really divides us as a nation. I think it lifts up and raises awareness about the rich diversity of our nation. So, you know, I think it adds to the dialogue because it raises awareness about our LGBTQ plus community, gives us an opportunity to be out there and celebrate the fact that we are a community and that we are still working toward equality in our nation. And it's a way to celebrate. And in these days and times, we need moments of joy and celebration more than ever.
0: What about the

0: people that say, why do I need to know about it? Why do you need to rub it in my face? Why do I need to see the pride flag? Nobody wants to stop you from being gay. Why can't you just be gay, and why do we have to hear about it?
1: Well, it's a little more complicated than just being gay. There's a lot of issues that we're facing as a community, and a lot of times it's an opportunity for us to get out into the community and provide information, provide resources, provide awareness about the specifics of some of these issues, because there are sectors in our LGBTQ plus population that are not enjoying the same level of equality as the rest of us. And so as long as those issues are alive, I think as good citizens, it's important for us to be aware of those issues and to realize that there are still cases of discrimination that are going on in our nation.
0: Well, there's a lot of great things going on with the Prairie Pride Coalition. And before we get into those, for people that are unaware, what is the Prairie Pride Coalition?
1: The Prairie Pride Coalition is a local community LGBTQ plus organization founded in 1995. We celebrated our 30th anniversary last year. And what we were originally founded to help enact local civil rights protections for gays and lesbians in Bloomington and Normal. So we were founded as a political group at first. Over the years, we evolved into more of a community organization because we realized that there was a lot of work that needed to be done in the community to make this a more welcoming and inclusive environment for the LGBTQ plus population.
0: So for nearly 31 years, Prairie Pride Coalition has done life-changing work in the community, but always as a virtual organization. Why is right now the perfect moment to plant roots? You've now got a physical storefront at 418 North Main Street. Why was this an important part of the journey?
1: We have been very active over the years. We've been invited to table at a number of events. We've been at different festivals. Those have been great opportunities for us to distribute our resources and information and connect with our community and with our allies. But we've reached a point in our existence where it's important for us to have a physical space that not only allows us the chance to have regular business hours where we can be open and available to the community, but also to increase our visibility as an organization and in a larger sense our visibility as a community. Because there's this saying from many, many years ago, I'm not sure if it's used so much now, but being in the closet. And I think that there were a lot of times when I felt like we would go table at an event and then we would pack up our stuff and we'd pack it away and we would be somewhat going back into the closet. We'd be invisible until the next tabling event. So having a physical office space gives us an opportunity to be present in the community in a physical sense. And if someone is in downtown Bloomington or they're out and about and they have a question or they want to pick up some resources, we're going to be there.
0: So what will be in this storefront? Will it be open 9 to 5? Will there be any other resources offered there? Is it just pamphlets, information? What will happen inside the store?
1: Well, we're still planning through a lot of that. We're doing things like looking at security systems, looking at signage. So this is still a work in progress. And of course, that block of downtown is tore up completely right now. So our plan is to have an open house next month sometime. And that way we'll roll it out to our community. There's a front reception area where we will probably have a volunteer on duty during those office hours. And then there's additional space located in the back. And we're not quite sure what that space is going to look like yet. We want it to be used to the greatest benefit of our community. So it may be an office space, it may be a small meeting room. It really just depends on what works best for the community.
0: Has this always been the goal, or did this realization happen here recently? You go, wait, we've got an opportunity, let's jump at it.
1: Yeah. Well, you know, we're very lucky in that this property owner is very supportive of the LGBTQ plus community, and that makes a big difference. And quite honestly, she gave us an offer that we couldn't refuse. And so this has been a goal. We did a community needs assessment last year, and there was great interest in having a community center in Bloomington Normal for the LGBTQ plus community. And while this is not large enough to be called a community center, it's a step in that direction. And so this is going to give us an opportunity to feel what it's like to manage a property and to oversee a property, and that'll put us in good stead as we move toward finding a community center space.
0: So you mentioned that this space will be staffed by a mix of board members and volunteers when it opens, hopefully next month. If listeners are eating their breakfast right now and they want to get involved, what kind of volunteer roles are open for people that might want to show some interest?
1: Well, you know, the volunteer question is a good one, because not only are we looking for volunteers to help us staff our physical space starting next month, but we're also looking for volunteers to help fill out our committee structures. We are continuing to grow as an organization, reaching out into different areas, and I know you'll be talking about the grant that we received with Brian here in a minute, but the need has become so much greater in our community, and we've realized that we need to set up a volunteer a committee structure that encourages volunteers to come forth and be a part of this effort that we're putting together. So there's going to be a number. I mean, fundraising, finance, events. There's all sorts of possibilities for people to get involved. And so that'll be in addition to volunteering to staff the space.
0: And where can people learn more information about volunteer opportunities?
1: I would say if they go to our website, ppc-il.org, they can find out more about our organization in general. But if they want to find out, get more information directly, they can email us at info@ppc-il.org.
0: All right. Brian Hinman in studio, board member at Prairie Pride Coalition. How long have you been a board member?
2: I have been a board member for about at least 6 years at this point. Yeah.
0: So the other big news, you've got a $10,000 grant to help increase access to health care services to low-income and marginalized LGBTQ plus people. So congratulations on securing that grant. Where did the grant come from? And I understand it's the largest one-time grant that your organization's history has ever received. And as the coordinator of this grant, how huge is this moment for Prairie Pride Coalition?
2: This is a pretty big moment for Prairie Pride Coalition. This was a award from the John M. Scott Healthcare Trust. And so we're very thankful to them for choosing us and selecting us in that process. And it was an amount of $10,000. That is that'll help us fund a lot of these upcoming initiatives.
0: And what did it take to score this grant? I would assume a lot of work.
2: Yes, it was a arduous grant application, doing some research and really brainstorming not only how to meet the needs of our community, but specifically for the marginalized sectors of our community.
0: So the grant is funding Project PRISM, which specifically targets marginalized and underserved populations within the local community. What are the specific health disparities or barriers in McLean County that made a project like PRISM so urgently necessary?
2: So when looking at PRISM, which for fun acronyms, it stands for Promoting Recovery and Inclusive Services in McLean County. When looking at PRISM, we're looking at in terms of what we're seeing, what we're hearing from our community. So, for example, people not having access to health care, whether gender-affirming services or other just basic health care, transportation, things like that. And then even looking at terms of what is missing. And so when you look at certain populations like the LGBT community, they may be at more risk for certain health issues like substance use disorders, for example, but yet not having specific treatment or options for that. So that's how we kind of tailored this.
0: Another major piece of the grant involves the justice system, specifically cultural humility training for local law enforcement and expanding inclusive resources in McLean County Detention Facility Library. How did that partnership come about, and what do you hope officers and staff take away from it?
2: Good question. So that may seem kind of, when you think of healthcare, you know, how does this fit into it? But when you think of law enforcement, especially first responder, when people are the first responders to a scene, they may be dealing with mental health crisis, things like that. Or in general, when people are engaging with law enforcement, if law enforcement knows how to build the trust relationship with that community, that can also help reduce recidivism, reduce crime, increase odds that crime is reported. So that's another helpful thing. In terms of with the jail, our detention facilities, people don't think about it, but it's one of the largest providers of mental health in McLean County. And so how are we helping make sure that if people are in, you know, in that facility, that they're getting their needs met or are aware of resources in the community?
0: So are there restrictions to this grant and how it can be used? I would assume there's probably a lot of bullet points that you've got to make sure are all taken care of through this process. If they are, if somebody's listening and they say, well, I may want to learn more, this may be able to benefit me, I might need this kind of help, what are some of the basic limitations that people would need to fall within to utilize this?
2: Good question. So some of the aspects of PRISM, like, for example, with the detention facility, that's more of how to help our partners in law enforcement at the jail detention facility in terms of increasing their access to library resources, things of that nature. Whereas some of the other aspects of it, like for transportation, for healthcare appointments, a person would have to fall within the federal poverty level of 185%, which sounds extremely abstract. So that'd be someone who's making on average around $29K a year or around $61K for a family of four.
0: All righty. Well, where can people learn more about how this grant is going to make McLean County a better place?
2: One thing would be our monthly meetings that we have, which is the second Tuesday of the month at 7 p.m. at Hope Church. That's where we keep people up to date with a lot of our works in progress, including the different arms of PRISM. People can also reach out through our Facebook page or even contact us on our website.
0: Fantastic. Well, Dave and Brian, congratulations. You've got a new home office and a great grant to help make this community a better place. I can't thank you enough for your hard work, and I appreciate you being here today.
1: Thank you, Scott.
0: Thank you.
2: Yeah, thanks for having us.
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3: ABC News, I'm Brian Clark. A U.S. delegation led by Vice President J.D. Vance has arrived in Switzerland for talks about the next steps of the deal to end the war with Iran. But ABC's Britt Klenitz says one of the core provisions of the initial memorandum of understanding are under threat.
4: With the fighting in southern Lebanon escalating, Iran announcing on Saturday that it's shut the Strait of Hormuz, citing the strikes and the blatant breach and violation by the United States of the first clause of the ceasefire agreement, which calls for fighting to end on all fronts. But the U.S. is denying the claim that Iran is in control of the strait.
3: President Trump on social media blamed vandals for the green algae and the peeling blue paint that have taken over the newly renovated reflecting pool at the Lincoln Memorial. More strong storms are possible today, along with flash flood threats from Kansas to Indiana. Could also be one of the year's busiest travel days. More than 3 million people expected at TSA checkpoints. 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
6: The attorney for a Chittix Junior High School teacher asked to delay a detention hearing until next Wednesday. 41-year-old Andrew Drew Miller appeared in court yesterday after being indicted on 42 charges that include indecent solicitation of a child, grooming, and possession of child sex abuse materials. The new hearing will be at 1:30 p.m. June 24th. Until then, Miller will remain in jail. And the number of Americans who say they can't afford basic health care and prescriptions has reached the highest level in 5 years. A West Health Gallup poll found fewer than half of Americans say they can reliably afford their health care. The study's authors say health care spending rose 7.2% from 2023 to 2024, with costs rising faster than Americans' ability to pay. And the town of Normal announced that it will be reducing a lane on Linden Street for a water main installation project Monday. The lane reduction will take place between Emerson and Virginia Street. And weather permitting, this project is expected to be completed by mid-October. All drivers are encouraged to use caution when driving in that area. Peoria Heights Mayor Matt Wigington will face a jury next month to decide if he's guilty of a DUI charge. Officers say they found him asleep behind the wheel of his SUV in a downtown Peoria parking deck. The DUI charge is a misdemeanor and carries a possible fine and up to a year in county jail. Wigington could also lose his license for up to a year. The trial is set for July 20th. And a Peoria man accused of robbing a bank in Washington appears in court. Marcellus Ward is one of the suspects who pleaded not guilty to those allegations. Officials say on June 4th, Ward and 50-year-old Willie Franklin went to the Heartland Bank on South Cummins Lane and threatened the employees with a gun. One of the men is also accused of going into the bank vault and grabbing money and running off. Happening today, it's Jubilee Day, a Juneteenth celebration. This year's event is free and will be held at the Peoria Riverfront from 4 to 9:30 p.m. It honors Black history, culture, and emancipation with live entertainment, food vendors, and more. It will also feature an ancestry tree where guests can honor their ancestors by adding names to a living tree. More news updates 24/7 on CIProud.com. 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
0: 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The Scott Miller Show is on the radio. One of my proud sponsors for many, many, many, many, many years has been Synergy Home Care. The CEO joins me in studio, Gay Alberg. Good morning, Gay. How are you?
20: Good morning, Scott. Thanks for having us.
0: Always good to see you. Aggie Hedin is here, the Senior Client Care Manager of Synergy Home Care of Central Illinois. Good to see you as well. How are you?
20: I'm doing great. Thank you.
0: Hey, I've got so many questions for you both. It's Alzheimer's Awareness Month, as well as all dementia that families face, and I wanted to talk to you all about how Synergy Home Care can assist individuals and their families, as well as all the things that you all do to help people of all ages remain independent as possible in their homes, no matter where they call home. So, Gay, June is Alzheimer's and Brain Awareness Month. When a family first receives a dementia or Alzheimer's diagnosis for a loved one, it can feel completely overwhelming. From your experience, what is the very first step or conversation a family should have to clear the chaos?
20: I think when someone first gets a diagnosis and they're part of the conversation, that they understand they have this diagnosis. As a team, as a family team, they need to talk about how they're going to support this individual as their disease progresses. And daughters and sons of an individual with dementia feel like they have to take it all on. And they really need to kind of understand the disease. As it progresses, our loved one forgets that they have five children. They ask questions like, do I have a mother? And we really want to support those families in moving through the disease. You have to accept that this dragon is a part of your life. And how can you best support your loved one? And how can you bring in home care to really support not only your loved one, but the family? Daughters and sons need to remain daughters and sons when they become, or spouses, if they become too overwhelmed by being the caregiver, we find the caregiver's health declines.
0: I watched this happen with my mother, my grandfather. We put him in to an assisted living apartment where he had his own room and his own bathroom, and he lived there, and they fed him, but he was in charge of everything else. He had to make his bed, he had to take a shower, unless you needed some extra help and all that. My mother was there every single day. Every single day, on the days when she didn't have the energy, she didn't have the mental capacity, she didn't have the emotion to handle it, she was there every single day. And I just watched her deplete.
20: Yes.
0: And I mean, you lose who you are into that person. And
20: yes,
0: she's just trying to do the best. And she asked for help from other family, and everybody had convenient excuses as to why they couldn't help. So she just gave more and more and more. So when you said that, that's what resonates in my head is just, I mean, my mother was there every single day. And even when she wasn't there, she would call, hey, Family Feud's on right now at 5. Lawrence Welk is on right now on channel 7. Don't forget you have ice cream in the fridge. But you had to remind him every
20: right.
0: single day. And that resonates so much with what you said. Aggie, you are a certified dementia practitioner. You are right on the front lines of this. People often use dementia and Alzheimer's interchangeably, but they aren't exactly the same thing. Can you break down that distinction and explain why understanding the specific type of memory loss matters when creating a care path?
1: Yeah, absolutely. So dementia is actually the umbrella disease. It's a group of symptoms that impairs cognition. So there's all different types of dementia. There's Alzheimer's, there's Parkinson's, there's traumatic brain injury, stroke, but the Alzheimer's is like the actual disease of the dementia.
0: So Gay, your agency operates on a beautiful core philosophy, helping families focus on relationships, not just the responsibilities. You experienced this firsthand in your own family before starting Synergy. How does bringing in professional home care allow a daughter to go back to just being a daughter rather than that full-time exhausted medical manager?
20: We really found ourselves in the sandwich generation. And my mother had Parkinson's. She lived in Denver. And Jim's mother had been diagnosed with Alzheimer's. Her father had, we're certain it was Alzheimer's, but it wasn't diagnosed that back in the 60s. And what I saw Jim and his brothers go through, and his sister at the time, was we've got to shuffle through and make sure mom's fine. When mom got lost, her husband had timed how long she should be at the grocery store, and she had far exceeded that time. All systems go, we went to Kroger, and we just found her in the refrigerated section, just staring at the refrigerator. That was a key to us that, okay, we're gonna have to take away driving. And what is our next step? She then went into a paranoia stage. I remember she said to me one day, she said, my husband is stealing my pants. And I was thinking, well, Don, I'm pretty sure he hasn't, but let's look for them. We'll find them. And I think what people really need to understand when they're dealing with dementia and even Alzheimer's, we have a little cue card that we use with our caregivers, and all of our caregivers are required to have 6 hours of dementia and Alzheimer's training annually. Never argue, instead agree. Never reason, instead divert. Never shame. Instead, distract. Never lecture. Reassure. Never say, remember. Actually, reminisce. Never say, I told you. Instead, just repeat. Never say, you can't. Instead, say what you can do. Never demand. Instead, ask. Never condescend. Instead, encourage. And never force. Instead, reinforce. And we find that if you can empower yourself with that kind of thinking, you'll enjoy your loved one more, even the more they slip away from you.
0: I remember my stepmother's mom lived in a condo on her own, and for about 6 months, my father and stepmother were going over there every other day because there was music coming out of the air vents. And she goes, it's driving me nuts. It's driving me crazy. These people upstairs won't stop making noise. And she goes, it's coming out of the air vents in every room in my house. And they go, there were no upstairs neighbors and there was no music, but they had to go and they were on our way, Mom. And then they started to have to make other big family decisions. But I mean, my dad would call me regularly. We had to go find the music again. There was no music. I mean, she doesn't even have a neighbor. We don't know what, but you know, it's those little things that start happening. That's when you need to go and meet with medical professionals to start making the right decisions to make sure everybody's taken care of. So, Aggie, a major goal for families is keeping their loved ones independent for as long as possible. What are some of the most common simple adjustments or safety checks families can make right now to adapt a home environment for someone experiencing progressive memory loss?
1: So that's a great question, Scott. So one of the things that I'm responsible for is doing the initial assessments, not only on the individual, but their home. So you need to make sure that there's good lighting. Need to make sure that there's not throw rugs, because the ambulation and the balance starts to get off on people that have dementia or Alzheimer's. Make sure that there's grab bars, you know, in the shower, and the shower is easy to get into. Does the individual need a shower chair? Let me see what other things. Getting into the house. How is the individual going to get in and out of the house to go to the doctor's appointments and other appointments? Is that going to be through the garage? Is that going to be for the front door? Do we need a grab bar? Do we need a ramp? So when we do that, we make recommendations. We have a whole list that we leave with the families.
0: So Gay Synergy's motto emphasizes helping people stay independent no matter where they call home. For listeners who might think home care is only private houses, can you explain how your team partners with local assisted living facilities or retirement communities here in Bloomington Normal to layer extra customized support?
20: Absolutely. We have phenomenal facilities within our communities. And those that are in independent living, they're still part of a continuum of care campus. We can start when they're in independent. If they need to transition to assisted living and the family says, I want a little bit more assistance with Mom, a facility has staff, but they can't do one-on-one. And we help fulfill that one-on-one. We can make sure, are they getting down to breakfast, lunch, and dinner? Are they hiding laundry? Are they getting their shower? And bathing is a big key with all individuals of dementia. And I always have laughed and I said, you know, we can't just come in for an hour and say, Mildred, we're here to give you your shower. We're going to strip you down and throw you in the shower. It's a dance. And we need to make that an enjoyable process. Sometimes hygiene is one of the first issues to fall away. And so I had a caregiver very early on when we opened Synergy, and she said, I call it spa day. And I make sure that we put a space heater in the bathroom, because elderly people, regardless of their dementia, do suffer from a lot of coldness. She then also said, what's your favorite music? And she'd have that playing on her, at the time, an iPod.
0: Yeah.
20: And then she would get a scented aromatherapy. And then that client really looked forward to spa day. And that might just be 2 days a week.
0: They were getting pampered. They weren't told to get naked in front of a stranger.
20: Yes.
0: Yes.
20: Yes. So we want to build that relationship. And we can help them through that. When some individuals, it's time to move to a memory unit, a lot of families want us to help make the transition. We've gone from home, we may have been in assisted, and now it's time to transition to memory, and we can help make that transition so there's some familiarity with that client as they assimilate within that community. And we may then be able to back out after a couple of weeks, but some families keep us. We want Beth going 3 days a week because mom knows her, and it helps keep her consistent and comfortable and safe.
0: You know, we often associate home care strictly with senior citizens, but memory loss and brain injuries and chronic illnesses can impact people of all ages. Aggie, how does Synergy adapt its care plan to help younger adults or individuals under 65 who are fighting to maintain their personal autonomy?
1: Well, I think it starts at the assessment. So when I go in and do an assessment and assess the individual's needs and what kind of care, then we work together to put a care plan together. Especially if it's someone younger, I'll work with the parents and talk at length on what this individual needs and what we're licensed to do. And then we'll work with our team back at the office to get those caregivers who will be a good match for that individual. Is it, you know, like a young man, like around 15, and we've got male caregivers, it might be that. We've had a lot of work comp injury type situations, someone who is bedbound. So a lot of what we do is try and not only match their needs, but personality and companionship.
0: So, Gay, if somebody listening right now says, wait a minute, I think we might need to take that first step, or we may need to talk to somebody about next steps, how does somebody get in touch with Synergy to run by questions and see how you all could fit into their lives?
20: We're here locally in Bloomington. We also service Champaign, Decatur, and Springfield. 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To reach us locally, 309-808-3047. And it costs you nothing to call us. It costs you nothing for us to come out to the home. And we do family meetings. We may do a meeting with family and then who may be our client to help you get comfortable with getting home care in. We're really passionate that this is how people can continue to stay at home no matter where they are in their stage of life and keep a family together.
0: Give your phone number again.
20: 309-808-3047.
0: Aggie, Gay, thanks for coming in. I really do appreciate it. Thank you.
20: Thanks, you, Scott.
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25: From ABC News, I'm Brian Clark. Israel says it is not withdrawing from a zone in Lebanon. The military presence there could be jeopardizing the broader U.S.-Iran agreement, says ABC's Britt Clennett.
26: At least 28 people have been killed in Lebanon since the ceasefire deal, according to the Lebanese state media, and at least one Israeli soldier has been killed, according to the IDF.
27: Israel saying it targeted Hezbollah in response to incoming fire, Hezbollah accusing Israel of striking first. With the fighting in southern Lebanon escalating, Iran announcing on Saturday that it's shut the Strait of Hormuz, citing the strikes.
25: U.S. Central Command says the strait is open right now in Switzerland.
28: Mr. Prime Minister.
25: Vice President J.D. Vance and a U.S. delegation arriving for talks on the next phase of the deal. But Iran says that's not possible until the Memorandum of Understanding commitments are honored, including Lebanon. It's the first day of summer, but travel authorities think today's travel numbers could rival another time of the year, says ABC's Andrew Dimbert.
29: The TSA expects to screen more than 3 million people, 3 million people to pass through security checkpoints today, a level that would rival Thanksgiving. The crush of travelers has been building all weekend. The TSA says it screened just under 3 million people Thursday, followed by another nearly 3 million Friday, and heavy volumes Saturday as Americans took advantage of the Juneteenth holiday weekend.
25: And the FAA's investigating a near miss at Boston's Logan Airport Saturday. A Delta flight had to abort a landing to avoid an American Airlines plane taking off from an intersecting runway. The Delta plane landed safely. State of emergency in Los Angeles County declared because of the warehouse fire. It's not the fire, but what's inside that Boyle Heights building that's a biohazard, says Fire Chief Jamie Moore.
30: There's a lot of meat products in there. Chicken, fish, poultry, pork, and beef. That's going to start to spoil. So that's going to create a hazard in itself.
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25: There are worries about flash floods today from Kansas to Indiana. Other parts of the South dealing with rivers cresting at record high levels. Lewis Lee was forced from his Mississippi home near the Biloxi River. He says he does not have flood insurance.
33: Every time you file a claim, all right, next thing you know, they don't do nothing because it wasn't a named storm. And then if you go pay your premium to renew it, they're going up. $742 a month just for flood insurance? Can you afford that? Every month.
25: Authorities in Texas are investigating a deadly crash Friday night when a driver in a Tesla that was allegedly in self-driving mode crashed into a house in Texas. It happened in Katy. A woman inside the home was killed. The man driving the car has been arrested. The woman was pronounced dead at a hospital. Authorities in Chicago still searching for suspects after at least 12 people were injured when a pair of drive-by shooters opened fire at a Juneteenth celebration late Friday on the city's south side. ABC's Lisette Nunez has more from Chicago.
0: Chicago police say a red SUV pulled up to a large crowd. Investigators say two suspects began shooting from inside the car before taking off. The victims' ages range from 17 to 47 years old and were taken to different hospitals. A 26-year-old man was last listed in critical condition.
25: I'm Brian Clark, ABC News.
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8: 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This is the Scott Miller Show. My next guest has 201 days until he's retired. I'd like to welcome back to the show Senator Dick Durbin. Good morning, sir.
9: Hi, Scott. Sounds like you're counting.
8: Counting down. Get out of here already. 201 days. It's all wrapping up pretty soon. How you feeling?
9: I feel good. I'm trying to imagine life without Congress. I literally have been.
8: I think a lot of people are imagining life without Congress some days.
9: Yeah, I'm sure they are. But it's been, you know, I have to think when I made this decision to give up practicing law and to get into public service full time, I knew that I wouldn't get extraordinarily rich as a result. But I have a great deal of satisfaction. I think we've done some good for the state, and I hope people feel that way.
8: Have you decided what you're doing? Are you going down to Fort Myers and going to get a little condo and go and, you know, have happy hour every day and play pickleball or what?
9: That's not my lifestyle, and I don't think anybody expects that. But I've got a couple offers that are very interesting I'm looking at. And making the decision in a few weeks.
8: All right. Well, there is a lot to talk to you about. The administration has announced an initial agreement and a ceasefire with Iran, claiming hostilities have officially wrapped up. Is this conflict actually over?
9: I don't know, and I have to be honest with you. The president has told us the deliberations were successful more than 35 times. More than 35 times in a matter of 100 days. I hope it is. I sincerely do. I want to bring our troops out of harm's way. I want to stop spending billions of dollars on this effort. And I basically want to see the Middle East calm down and quiet down. It's been a long time.
8: You and several Senate colleagues recently demanded the legal justification for how the administration bypassed Congress during this conflict under the War Powers Resolution. Now that we're looking at a framework deal, it seems. Does this agreement vindicate the administration's strategy, or do you still believe a dangerous constitutional precedent was set?
9: There's no agreement. We have a preliminary understanding that the next 60 days they'll try to hammer out an agreement. In that preliminary understanding, there is nothing about nuclear weapons that really is enforceable or changes where we were. So that was the stated purpose of this whole effort. We gave American lives and American treasure for the undertaking. And I think it's fair to say the American people want to see it come to an end. The first thing they're going to look for is gasoline prices. That's hitting people right between the eyes in central Illinois. I know it. I was home over the weekend, saw what people were paying, what I ended up paying for gasoline. The cost of living for a lot of families is getting beyond their reach. They can't get enough in a paycheck to keep them going. And, you know, that's the bottom line for them. That's what the war means.
8: All right. I've got an interesting question for you here. This past weekend, the nation witnessed something completely unprecedented, an actual UFC cage fighting event held on the South Lawn of the White House to mark the president's 80th birthday. Now supporters loved the energy, the flyovers. They saw it as a unique way to kick off the country's 250th anniversary. Critics, however, though, are calling it a massive taxpayer-subsidized distraction from major issues like inflation and the ongoing conflict. As someone who has spent over four decades in Washington respecting its traditions, what was your reaction to seeing an octagon built at the White House? And do you think that this changes the dignity of the presidency in any way?
9: Yes, I think it was an embarrassment. Here's the bottom line. The president decided to invest in this cage wrestling operation, his own personal funds. So he is an owner of the franchise that was on the lawn. No surprise, that's the way this president works. I don't know. You know, for some people, I'm sure it was an exciting moment. For me, it was not. I didn't pay any attention to it.
8: You know, there's money's been spent on White House state dinners or concerts. I mean, those are expensive spectacles as well, wouldn't you agree?
9: And I don't think the president, previous presidents have invested in the company putting him on. This is an unusual president. They don't do their corrupt dealings behind closed doors. They leave the doors wide open. And we've known how much the president has invested in this company that does this cage wrestling. And I just think it's sickening that we now accept that as this corruption is part of Washington.
8: All right, let's turn to the Department of Justice. The president has formally nominated his former personal attorney, Todd Blanche, to be the permanent attorney general. As a high-ranking member and former chair of the Senate Judiciary Committee, what is your primary concern regarding his qualifications or independence during the upcoming confirmation hearings?
9: You put your finger on it, his independence. He's been the president's personal lawyer in the lawsuits brought against him, all of the criminal convictions this president has faced, and now he'll be the lawyer for the people of the United States and the Department of Justice. I just don't think he's the right person. I was looking for someone of stature that we could trust. Instead, we have someone who is personally loyal to the president, and apparently that's his highest priority.
8: I mean, supporters of Blanche, though, point out to his extensive background as a federal prosecutor in New York before his time in private practice, arguing that he has the exact litigation chops needed for the DOJ. Is your opposition strictly about his past personal ties to the president, or do you see issues with how he'd run the department?
9: Well, it's about his independence and his loyalty to the Constitution. When the Epstein crisis, we forced the president's hand by actions in Congress to disclose the Epstein files, and still no one has been prosecuted. No one has been prosecuted. And what did Mr. Blanche do? He went down to see this lady, Ghislaine Maxwell, in her prison cell to discuss what she might know about the situation, I suppose. She ends up being transferred to a much more comfortable facility as a result of meeting with him, and nothing happened on the Epstein files. I just don't think he's going to do a darn thing about him, and I think the American people can see right through this.
8: We're on the phone with Senator Dick Durbin. Sir, last month you returned to Springfield to deliver a farewell address to a joint session of the Illinois General Assembly. You heavily channeled Abraham Lincoln's House Divided speech to warn about the deep partisan divisions threatening our democratic norms today. Looking at Washington right now, do you realistically see a path toward healing those divisions, or are we past the point of no return?
9: I don't think we're past that point, and it's going to take one step at a time. And let me give you an illustration of why I think, at least why I'm trying to be helpful in this regard. We got a notice last week that Social Security is going to see a dramatic cut in benefits to Social Security recipients in 6 years. And I was around, if you can believe it, when we passed the original reform of Social Security in 1983. We said we're going to make changes to Social Security so we can count on every single payment for 50 years. And it worked. It worked. And who agreed to it? President Ronald Reagan and Speaker Tip Foley. Tip O'Neill. I was thinking of Tom Foley. Tip O'Neill. They reached an agreement, and the agreement worked for 50 years. Now what we're doing is trying to come up with something similar. Bill Cassidy, the senator from Louisiana, Tom Tillis, senator from North Carolina, two Republicans have joined me and Senator Tim Kaine of Virginia to call for action by Congress this year to save and fortify Social Security. We need to do it, and we should do it on a bipartisan basis, and I think it'd be a step toward healing the wounds between the two parties.
8: Is that the one piece of legislation Congress must pass before you exit the chamber doors?
9: Of course, Congress should pass it. Whether they will, I can't say. It's a tough one, and it's politically tricky. But the people who are counting on it, there are quite a few people in our state. I believe it's around 3 million who receive Social Security benefits. And the average pay is between $2,000 and $2,500 a month. If we do nothing, that monthly paycheck will be cut by almost $500. That's going to be a hardship on a lot of people who live on the Social Security benefits.
8: Senator, I've asked you this previously. I want to revisit it again just so you can reiterate your gut and your feeling as you exit after a long career. I want to pull back the curtain. You know, every time I have a politician on this show from either side of the aisle, our listener text line lights up with people angry that I'm giving airtime to someone who doesn't 100% agree with them. They want to know why you are pushing against the president's paths or the bills instead of just getting behind them for the good of the country. When you hear that frustration from everyday Illinoisans who just want Washington to function, what is your response to them?
9: My response is I do the best I can to have a conscience and to decide what I think is right and wrong. I expect your listeners to be divided in their reaction to it. I mean, but I can just look at downstate Illinois, my home, and say we've got a problem on the horizon. Cutting Medicaid payments by $1 trillion over the next few years is going to lead to the closure of clinics and hospitals in downstate Illinois. I think that is a terrible outcome, and the people I represent do too. Yes, I opposed President Trump on that issue. I'll continue to, but I think I'm representing the people who sent me to Washington.
8: In your 44 years of public service, how do you distinguish between healthy constitutional checks and balances and partisan obstruction?
9: Each one of these issues has to be judged on its merits, and there's just no pat answer that applies to everything. There are times, and I think this is one of those times, when the Constitution is being challenged. I don't like what I see, and it's going to happen in the next 5 months before the election. I think this president is preparing to interfere in the election and the counting of ballots. I think that

0: WJBC and Beer Nuts present the Scott Miller Show hat. This is an embroidered baseball cap. On the front of it, the Beer Nuts logo and the Scott Miller Show logo. And on the back of the hat, my cartoon photo with the big mustache. This is not a contest prize. This hat is not for sale. The only way to get a Scott Miller hat is when I gift them randomly. Now, there is only one rule. You cannot ask for a hat. If you ask for one, you are restricted from receiving a hat. You are banned. You do not get a hat. WJBC, good morning. Who's this?
1: Good morning. This is your mom. I want a hat. I'm a down low.
0: Mom?
1: We won't tell anybody.
0: What is rule number one?
2: Don't ask for a hat.
0: No hat for her.
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0: Look out your window. Summer is officially here this weekend. We're staring down the barrel of a massive couple of months across Central Illinois. We've got the 250th anniversary of America. We're celebrating the 100th anniversary of Route 66. Then there's the pool parties. There's the inevitable family reunion where you have to go see that one cousin again. But with all of these invitations popping up on your calendar, we need to talk about backyard party etiquette, because I want to know, what is your absolute go-to dish to bring when you get invited to a summer cookout? Call me or text me, 829-2345. What is your absolute go-to dish to bring when you get invited to a summer cookout? Are you the person waking up at 5 a.m. to bake something from scratch? Are you the culinary artist bringing a homemade pasta salad or a pristine smoked brisket? Or are you rolling into Schnucks or Hy-Vee at 11:45 in the morning, grabbing a pre-made plastic veggie tray, wiping the price tag off, and

0: calling it a day. And look, no judgment. Maybe you are the person who stops at the gas station, grabs two bags of wavy potato chips and a tub of French onion dip, and you walk into the backyard feeling completely equal to your next-door neighbor, Angela, who spent 3 days making a meticulous seven-layer dip with hand-fried artisanal tortilla chips. I want to know from you, what is the one dish that you bring that guarantees you get invited back next year? Or what is the absolute worst thing someone has ever brought to your house for a backyard barbecue? Phone lines are open. Give me a text. 829-2345. 829-2345. Are you team homemade? Are you team store-bought? Or are you team bag of chips? I want to know, what is your go-to dish to bring when you get invited to a summer cookout? Phone number 0673 says baked beans. Are you making homemade baked beans? Are you buying a can of baked beans and then adding some brown sugar and mustard? Or what are you doing? I need to know some more details about your baked beans. Phone number 3515, deviled eggs. Okay, 3515, what's your secret in the deviled eggs? You putting a little pickle juice in there? What are you putting in that makes them stand out? Phone number 1131 says can of brownies. Oh, boy. Careful of those brownies. Phone number 0637 said doctored up with bacon, brown sugar. Phone number 6159 says homemade pasta salad. JBC, good morning. Who's this?
1: Hey, Scott, it's Paul. They took my deviled eggs. Heavy on the paprika.
0: So you just make a straight, plain deviled egg. You just do a little heavy on the paprika, and you're good to go.
1: There you go, buddy.
0: All right, man. Can't pass up a good deviled egg. Thanks for the call. Have a great day. Lots of texts coming in. Phone number 2485 says can't go wrong with a big old package of Oreos. Phone number 2416 says the Oreo pudding dessert. Phone number 4063 says deviled eggs. I love deviled eggs. And if you're one of those people that can do the deviled egg cut that's sort of zigzag, kind of pointy, oh, you're extra special. I love a deviled egg. Let's see. Phone number 0054, homemade deviled eggs, pickle juice, also brownies. Phone number 1035 says crunchy coleslaw salad. I need more details on that. What makes it crunchy coleslaw salad? Phone number 2873 said chips and salsa. Yeah, I like that. If I go to a party, there's chips and salsa, I'm happy. Phone number 4008 said, I have a great Hawaiian macaroni salad. Also, my superb chocolate chip cookies. Phone number 2873 says salsa from El Portone. See, that's not a bad move either. If there's a restaurant in town that has something that they're known for, like stand out a salsa or a dressing or a salad, why not call the restaurant and order, you know, an extra large or a party tray of that salad with the salad dressing? Bring that to the party. Who's going to be mad at that? I've talked about this on the radio a handful of times. It's very simple, and you have to like mayonnaise. If you don't like mayo, you're not going to like it. But my grandmother used to do this vegetable dip, and you can do half and half, but you can adjust it according to your taste. But you could do a cup of mayo or Miracle Whip, whichever you choose, and then a cup of Open Pit Original Barbecue Sauce. You mix them together. It's a great vegetable dip for celery and carrots and radishes. And you always have mayo and barbecue sauce. Now, I'm an Open Pit guy, Open Pit Original. If you like a different kind of barbecue sauce, feel free to use it. But I do half and half, but you got to like mayo. You know, if you're not a fan, if mayo grosses you out, you're not going to like this dip. Phone number 3515, eggs contain mayo, not Miracle Whip. Mustard, secret ingredient is Frankenmuth, Michigan. They top it with paprika. Phone number 1035 says crunchy coleslaw has toasted sesame seeds and ramen noodles broken down in small pieces. Oh, all right. Phone number 0054, your mom's recipe for macaroni salad. Oh, I forgot about that. Let me look it up. I've got it somewhere on my phone. Let me see if I can do a quick search and repeat that, because that's always popular and we're getting close to 4th of July. Okay, here's that. I just found it. Kraft mac and cheese salad. Pay attention, ladies and gentlemen. You pay attention. You use one box of Kraft macaroni and cheese, two tomatoes, a quarter cup of onion, a quarter cup of celery, half a cup of frozen peas, half a cup of mayo, and some Lowry's seasoned to taste, and some salt and pepper. But here's how you make it. You make the mac and cheese according to the directions, but you don't add the butter. And then you add the rest of the ingredients when it's somewhat chilled, and you serve it cold. So you make a box of macaroni and cheese, but you do not add the butter. So, you know, Mac, you boil it for the 7 or 14 minutes or whatever it is, and you add the milk. You know, you drain the pasta, you add the milk, and then you add in two diced tomatoes, quarter cup of onion, quarter cup of celery, half a cup of frozen peas, half a cup of mayo, some Lowry's seasoning to taste with some salt and pepper. Once the pasta with the milk is chilled, dump all that in, mix it all up, serve it cold. I love that you all like that recipe. Phone number 1035, still checking in with the crunchy coleslaw. You also add slivered almonds toasted along with sesame seeds and the same noodles. Sounds pretty good. People still weighing in on their go-to dish to bring to a backyard barbecue. Phone number 3210 said bacon-wrapped jalapenos stuffed with cream cheese. I mean, I like bacon and I like cream cheese, but I'm not a jalapeno guy, so I will leave those on the appetizer table for others. Phone number 4741 says, really good mashed potatoes and gravy. Always a huge hit, no matter what time of year or occasion. No skimping on the butter. I love mashed potatoes and gravy, but I don't know if I want to have mashed potatoes and gravy at a 4th of July party. I mean, if we're going to a Friendsgiving, if we're doing Thanksgiving, if we're doing a potluck in the fall, I like warm mashed potatoes and gravy, but I don't know if I want them in the summer.
2: Yeah, sitting in the backyard with mashed potatoes and gravy, nice and warm on a hot, sunny day. Doesn't sound good to you?
0: Nope. But they said they bring them always a huge hit no matter what time of year. I mean, I'm thinking 4th of July party, you're bringing pasta salad.
2: Yeah, cool stuff, cold stuff, yeah.
0: Yeah, but then you got to worry if it's mayo, you've got to keep it cold outside. But I've been seeing this trend on Facebook and Instagram and stuff where you take those disposable metal trays from the Dollar Tree, you buy two of them. And the first one you put in about an inch of water and you freeze it. And then you put your pasta salad in the next one and set it inside the one that's got the ice in the bottom.
2: Okay.
0: So.
2: Yeah. Yeah. The only thing that should be hot is your protein. Otherwise, cold dishes, chips.
0: But even like a hot dog or a hamburger, I'll eat a room temperature hot dog or hamburger.
2: Yeah.
0: I mean, if I'm at a backyard party, I'm going to be drunk by 4 p.m. I'm walking by the table and grabbing a hot dog and just no bun. I'm just eating a hot dog. I'm not eating the bun. I don't need the carbs.
2: So many places we could take this right now.
0: No, there's no places we could take this.
2: Oh, we could definitely take it.
0: No places.
3: ABC News, I'm Brian Clark. Vice President J.D. Vance is leading a U.S. delegation in Switzerland for talks about the next phase of the deal to end the Iran war. ABC's chief Washington correspondent Jonathan Carl says amid Israel's military action in Lebanon, these talks are off to a rocky start.
4: The Iranians backing out for a bit because of what was happening in Lebanon and saying that the Strait of Hormuz is closed. They can't even agree on whether or not the strait is open. So expectations are not particularly high, but certainly the stakes are.
3: President Trump on social media blamed vandals for green algae and peeling blue paint that are plaguing the newly renovated reflecting pool in front of the Lincoln Memorial. The TSA says travel today could approach Thanksgiving levels. An estimated 3 million travelers expected at airports. The FAA is investigating a potential collision at Boston's Logan Airport Saturday when a Delta Airlines flight had to abort a landing to avoid another plane. This is ABC News.
5: And now here's a look at today's news from our news partner, WMBD-TV. The attorney for a Chittick's Junior High School teacher asked to delay a detention hearing until next Wednesday. 41-year-old Andrew Drew Miller appeared in court yesterday after being indicted on 42 charges that include indecent solicitation of a child, grooming, and possession of child sex abuse materials. The new hearing will be at 1:30 p.m. June 24th. Until then, Miller will remain in jail. And the number of Americans who say they can't afford basic health care and prescriptions has reached the highest level in 5 years. A West Health Gallup poll found fewer than half of Americans say they can reliably afford their health care. The study's authors say health care spending rose 7.2% from 2023 to 2024, with costs rising faster than Americans' ability to pay. And the town of Normal announced that it will be reducing a lane on Linden Street for a water main installation project Monday. The lane reduction will take place between Emerson and Virginia Street. And weather permitting, this project is expected to be completed by mid-October. All drivers are encouraged to use caution when driving in that area. Peoria Heights Mayor Matt Wigington will face a jury next month to decide if he's guilty of a DUI charge. Officers say they found him asleep behind the wheel of his SUV in a downtown Peoria parking deck. The DUI charge is a misdemeanor and carries a possible fine and up to a year in county jail. Wigington could also lose his license for up to a year. The trial is set for July 20th. And a Peoria man accused of robbing a bank in Washington appears in court. Marcellus Ward is one of the suspects who pleaded not guilty to those allegations. Officials say on June 4th, Ward and 50-year-old Willie Franklin went to the Heartland Bank on South Cummins Lane and threatened the employees with a gun. One of the men is also accused of going into the bank vault and grabbing money and running off. Happening today, it's Jubilee Day, a Juneteenth celebration. This year's event is free and will be held at the Peoria Riverfront from 4 to 9:30 p.m. It honors Black history, culture, and emancipation with live entertainment, food vendors, and more. It will also feature an ancestry tree where guests can honor their ancestors by adding names to a living tree. More news updates 24/7 on CIProud.com. From the WWD-TV Newsroom, I'm Renee Skinner.
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0: 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Let's say good morning to my mom. Good morning, Mom.
16: Good morning.
0: Steven Spielberg's Disclosure Day opens strong with a $44 million debut. It had also included $489 million internationally, $44 million domestically. Congrats to Steven Spielberg. What did you go see?
16: Obsession.
0: It maintained its exceptional momentum. And number two, earning $19 million for its fifth frame with only a 25% drop. The film has the unusual distinction of posting four straight weekends exceeding its $17.2 million debut. Tell us about Obsession.
16: All right. It's a story of this young guy named Baron. He's just, just a sweet guy and just nice, has a lot of friends and all this. Well, he has this massive crush on this girl named Nikki, and he knows that she doesn't like him, or, you know, they're friends and that kind of stuff, and he knows that if he tells her that, you know, he's madly in love with her, that that'll be the end of their friendship. So his friend Ian keeps telling him, man, don't mess this up. You're going to mess up our trivia night. It's going to be weird with all of us if she's, you know, feeling pressure that you love her and all this stuff like that. But Baron's having a hard time not telling her. So anyhow, he's in this cute little, like, psychic shop or gift shop or something, and he sees this little toy that says, make a wish. You can make one wish. So as a joke, you know, he's like, he buys it and does whatever the directions say, and he says, I want Nikki to love me more than anything else in the world. Well, here comes Nikki after he does this, and it's like really, she's like walks and then stops and jolts and all this kind of, you know, mechanical thing and stuff like that. But then she confesses that she's madly in love with him, and she cannot stay away from him. She's like, she has this fit if he goes to the bathroom without her. She stands by outside the door and then if anybody comes near him or tries to talk to him without her there and stuff, she starts committing these horrific violence against herself and to others. This film is grotesque. Watch out, cat lovers. That's all I got to say.
0: No.
16: There is bludgeoning. There is massive blood spatters everywhere. And this movie just gets meaner and darker.
0: Oh.
16: And it's like, you better be careful what you wish for.
0: Oh, my.
16: It was something. I don't know how people can have this kind of an imagination to write these movies. I just don't understand where their brains are, but
0: Well, it must be word of mouth spreading because it's number two for the box office, but for the past four straight weeks, it's making more money than it did on its opening weekend.
16: Yeah, and I honestly thought think it was a good movie. I mean, it was horrific. It was messy. It was gross. It was all those things, but what an engaging movie just for the, you know, just for the acting of it and the craziness of it. It was something.
0: I don't think I could handle all the bludgeoning.
16: Yeah. Yeah. I mean, and she was doing it to herself, too. Oh. If he didn't say, I love you back, she would start beating herself in the head.
0: And, oh. He wished for it.
16: He got it.
0: How many mustaches do you give the movie Obsession?
16: I gave it 3.5.
0: 3.5 mustaches.
16: Yeah, it was good. I mean, it was bad, but it was good. It was entertaining for sure if you could take all the blood and guts.
0: Hey, I don't know if you heard this. The Michael Jackson biopic has become the highest grossing music biopic ever, earning $911 million worldwide, surpassing Bohemian Rhapsody's previous record of $910 million.
16: Wow.
0: Look at that.
16: Yep. Doesn't surprise me at all. Everybody was slamming it, but, you know, the acting and stuff like that. But you can't pass up Michael Jackson's moves and singing for sure. You know, evidently he's number one in the world so far. So, yep. It was a good movie. I sure enjoyed the dancing and the singing in that one.
0: All right. Do you have plans to see any of the other movies that make it into the top five? Or are you going to go with a weird movie next week? What's your plan?
16: Well, it usually depends on my time schedule as to when I can get to the movies.
0: Oh, she's so busy. This retired life, she's so busy.
16: Yeah. But I want to go see the Steven Spielberg, so hopefully that'll work out. You know, I mean, I got to be somewhere, or, you know, sometimes you have too many things to do and your day gets filled up and, you know, you don't have 2-3 hours to, you know, disappear and all that kind of stuff. So
0: I don't know if you heard last week, Steven Spielberg, when he first started out, he was clamoring to do a James Bond movie and they would never take him on as a director. They just say, no, we're going to go in another direction. And somebody asked him, well, what would you say if they asked you to come now and direct? He said, they can't afford me.
16: Oh, that's probably very true. Yep. You don't need them.
0: What's new and exciting in your world? Anything fun and exciting going on?
16: Nothing. I'm at the pickleball court, so I'll go back and play another game or two of pickleball and see how my day rolls.
0: How many have you won? How many have you lost?
16: I think I've won more than I've lost, so that's a good day. So last Friday, I won every one, so I was on a high all weekend. Mm-hmm. So we'll see. But you got to have a good partner. You know, you can't win the game by yourself, so got to have a good one. One of these days, Scott, you're going to be my partner. I'm going to get you out here.
0: Hey, Mom.
16: Yes, Scott.
0: I love you.
16: I love you the most.
0: There goes my mom. 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They put the bloom in Bloomington. It's WJBC. Good morning.
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0: 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The Scott Miller Show is on the radio. McLean County's Relay for Life coming up June 27th. Joined in studio by Gary Filkin. He is McLean County Relay for Life sponsorship chair. He's the man with a plan. It's always good to see you. Thanks for coming in today.
17: Hey, Scott. Thank you for having me. I appreciate it.
0: There's so much to talk about. This marks, I believe, the 41st anniversary of Relay for Life nationally and a phenomenal 31st anniversary right here in McLean County. From a sponsorship perspective, How has the corporate and local businesses support evolved over these three decades in our community?
17: Yeah, we've seen a lot of changes. I think COVID hit us hard. Things have gone down since then, so we're really trying to build our sponsors back up. Can always use more. Like you say, we got the ones that come back every year and help us out and support us, but always looking for new talent, new people. Our numbers are down this year, so we can use everything across the board, everybody, anybody out there to help us.
0: Well, what does a sponsorship look like? When you get a sponsor for McLean County Relay for Life, is it writing a big check and that's it? You just step away? Or is it volunteering? Is it advertising? What does a sponsorship look like?
17: All that, and also teams. Like some of these places, they'll sponsor, then they can have a team. So you're supporting that business, and you have a team in Relay. And, money's nice, but it's not all about the money. We have different, like we have a purple chair that says, Relay for Life, American Cancer Study. People take photos and things like that. So we have support there. So we have some different things throughout the event that can be supported with our sponsorships, too.
0: I got to tell you something that lives in the back of my head, and I'm not joking with you at all. A few years ago, you all were very kind to ask me to host Relay for Life, and I showed up. I had a great, great time. It was such a move. It was more moving than I expected it to be. But I stood on that purple chair, and I took my picture to put on social media, and the child in my mind said, Scott, you should just flop down on that chair. Just throw your legs out from underneath you and fall into that inflatable chair and then get off. And mid-flight, I go, my big ass is going to pop this thing. I was so nervous because everybody's looking, oh, look, there's Scott Miller on the chair. Let's get his picture.
17: Yes.
0: And I literally threw my legs out from under me and just flopped into it.
17: Yeah.
0: And I was like, this thing's going to pop, and now I'm going to have to buy them a new purple chair. It resonates into my head that chair did not pop. Like, it haunts me to this day.
17: Yeah, and that's a big thing. I mean, we get a lot of families, like you say, teams, sponsorships that come and take pictures with the chair.
0: I almost broke it.
17: Yeah.
0: Hey, the American Cancer Society has raised over $6.9 billion globally since its inception, helping save over 4.1 million lives. When you approach a potential sponsor here in McLean County, how do you communicate that direct link between the local donations and that massive life-saving global impact?
17: Yeah, we have a lot of facts that we tell them what their dollars are going to. Patient transportation, looking for cures, treatments, all kinds of things like that. And so a lot of our dollars just stay here in McLean County and help local people that need it here in Bloomington Normal.
0: You know, this is what should wake everybody up. Every 15 seconds, someone hears the words, you have cancer. Every 15 seconds, someone hears those words. How do local business sponsors react to that urgency, and how does it drive them to get involved just beyond writing that check? Is it making those teams?
17: Yes, exactly. That's what we want, and that's what we need. And so, a lot of them do that because their name's out there too, right? Not only as a sponsor, but we supported a team, and we're part of Relay. So
0: Relay for Life is described as more than a walk. It's a powerful, family-friendly evening. How can people sign up to create a team and support McLean County Relay for Life if they want to come and make a team, if they want to walk in honor of somebody, in remembrance of somebody, or someone that just heard those words, you have cancer, to be able to gather together as one to help support?
17: We have a really good website out there, Facebook. I imagine you guys are going to put it on your website after we're done here so they can go that way. There's all kinds of different media platforms that they can get on. We got phone numbers, people, email you can contact. Things like that they can get involved with.
0: So if somebody has never been to Relay for Life here in McLean County, tell everybody what happens.
17: Yeah, so this year we got 3 o'clock is our kids' activities, so we're doing that. And then at 4:30 is our survivor dinner, so that's really huge. Survivor and caregivers can come out. And then 5 o'clock, we're at Crafted this year. Westside Smoke is serving food out there. 5:30 is our entertainment and walk warm-up. 6 o'clock is our opening ceremony. Then at 6:30, we have our survivor photo and the lap, and then a team lap. So all the teams join in with the survivors. And like you were talking about, a moving, powerful moment. That's unbelievable. We have one band playing this year from 7:15 to 8:15. We have basket auctions and things like that. That closes at 7:30 this year. 9 o'clock, one of our most powerful events is the luminary ceremony. So it's dark. We light bags around the track where people walk. It's a very moving ceremony. You honor people that survived cancer, that passed away with cancer. You put names, notes, everything on these bags. You can personalize them, or we'll put them out there for you. And then we have the bagpipers this year again. Celtics bagpipers are coming to help it. And then 9:45 is closing ceremonies, and the event's done at 10. So jam-packed this year.
0: The American Cancer Society has supported more than 30,000 survivors. Can you explain to someone why this year they should show up if they've never done it? Maybe they've had that big C word in their life for years. Maybe they just heard the C word this year. Why should they show up this year?
17: And everybody needs help and support. And like you said, our numbers are down. So this is a perfect time. If you haven't come out, just come out and see what the event's about. If you can give $5, I mean, we'll take anything. I mean, or help a volunteer. Just be a part of Relay if you want to do that. There's all kinds of information out there for people. They got an 800 number, all kinds of contacts. People always willing to help and talk to you about it.
0: So how does money help? So let's say you reach your goal or you exceed your goal to raise money for Relay for Life for the American Cancer Society. Where does that money go? What does it do?
17: So patient transportation, cures, treatments, other fundraising events. Help the people that really need it the most here in McLean County, I guess. I said Bloomington Normal earlier, but it's the whole county.
0: Yeah.
17: Yes.
0: All right. McLean County Relay for Life is happening June 27th. Give everybody the location and the time that everything's going on.
17: So Crafted on Airport Road in Bloomington, Illinois. And we start at 3 o'clock with the kids' activities. And I just give the list. We'll have it on the WJBC website. Want to thank you, Scott, and Cumulus Media for all your help and support over the years. It's been fantastic.
0: All right. I appreciate it, Gary. Thanks for all that you continue to do. It's always good to see you. And can't wait to hear about you guys exceeding your goal. You have told me off the air and on the air that you are behind right now. You're really looking for people to step up and create a team. I have a feeling that miracles happen, and yes, you are going to reach, if not exceed, your goal this year. But it all depends on everybody stepping up and creating the Relay for Life team for the American Cancer Society. Thanks again, Gary.
17: Thank you, Scott. Appreciate you.
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3: From ABC News, I'm Brian Clark. Vice President J.D. Vance speaking in Switzerland about the next steps in the U.S. deal with Iran to end the war. That's the topic of joint meetings in Switzerland that involve Iran, Qatar, and Pakistan.
22: The question before us now is how much more can we accomplish together? Can we turn over a new leaf? Can we change relations in the Middle East permanently? Or do we go back to doing things the old way, which is not our preference, but is certainly very much something that can happen.
3: But the deal's fate not set in stone, as ABC's Britt Clennett explains.
23: With the fighting in southern Lebanon escalating, Iran announcing on Saturday that it's shut the Strait of Hormuz, citing the strikes and the blatant breach and violation by the United States of the first clause of the ceasefire agreement, which calls for fighting to end on all fronts. But the U.S. is denying the claim that Iran is in control of the strait.
3: President Trump blaming vandalism for green algae and peeling blue paint at the renovated reflecting pool at the Lincoln Memorial. He said on social media there have been several arrests. ABC's Dave Packer has more.
24: One of the men captured on social media being arrested, saying he grabbed a piece of already peeling paint and, quote, "By the time I realized what was going on, I was being put in handcuffs."
3: There's a state of emergency in Los Angeles County because of a warehouse fire in Boyle Heights. The concern is the frozen food in the massive facility that is spoiling. Fire Chief Jamie Moore says,
25: "Once we get this fire contained, we're going to be able to start pulling out all of that product, putting it onto trucks, being able to ship it out to the landfill and dispose of it properly. But that's all going to take time."
3: The city has opened shelters for affected residents and their pets. Some Mississippi residents had to leave their homes because of high water levels along the cresting Biloxi River. County Supervisor Nathan Barrett says,
26: "I've lived on the Gulf Coast my entire life, and I have never seen the water come up this quick."
3: Listening to ABC News.
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3: TSA says it expects to screen about 3 million travelers at U.S. airports today. That's a number that could rival Thanksgiving travel. Meanwhile, the FAA is investigating a near miss between two passenger aircraft Saturday in Boston, says ABC's Andrew Dimbert.
32: An air traffic controller put two planes on a potential collision course. The Delta flight actually had to abort its landing and execute what's called a go-around to avoid an American Airlines jet that was departing from an intersecting runway at Boston Logan International. Take a listen to some of the air traffic control audio.
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32: Both plans landing safely, and the FAA is now investigating.
3: There was evidence released in the case of an 18-year-old sentenced to 35 years in prison for murdering 17-year-old Austin Metcalf last year at a track meet, says ABC's Olivia Rubin.
0: In newly released 911 calls, you can hear the chaos and heartbreak.
2: My friend just got stabbed. Need to send an ambulance right now.
0: Metcalf's twin brother right there.
2: Come on, Austin. Come on, Austin. Come on, baby. Come on, you got this.
0: The case quickly drawing national headlines, fueled by a social media debate over the races of the two men and whether Anthony...
4: He put his hands on me. I told him not to. He put his hands on me.
0: ...felt any remorse.
3: I'm Brian Clark, ABC News.
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7: And I'm listening to this whole thing. Because, you know, you're sitting right next to her.
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7: Then she explained to her manicurist that she's a model on OnlyFans.
8: Ah.
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8: It's a bit different of an industry.
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8: Oh, okay. Does she do spicy content on OnlyFans?
7: Of course she does.
8: All right.
7: But this woman was, well, then the manicure said, well, is she naked? And she's like, no. She's just modeling. She's just modeling certain things. Okay. I'm like,
8: She's naked.
7: So here's the deal is that I went online afterwards and I wanted to see how much the average OnlyFans content creator, can we say?
8: Sure.
7: Makes. I want you to have a number in your head right now. Okay. And let me just tell you, on the entire platform in a year, they did like $7.2 billion.
8: But this is averaging everybody.
7: Yes.
8: From the people who sit there and knit and sell a subscription to that.
7: Do they really?
8: Oh, yeah. Everybody's on OnlyFans.
7: I thought it was just like mostly naked people.
8: It's mostly naked, but there's some non.
7: So somebody who's knitting and naked.
8: Well, now we got a winner. This is an account I got to go see.
7: Could you imagine?
8: Oh. Ouch.
7: So put that number in your head.
8: Okay.
7: What the average OnlyFans model content creator actually makes. 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All right. So the typical creator on OnlyFans, how much do you think they're making?
8: Well, this is an average. So yes. We got to account for the people that are on OnlyFans that make nothing.
7: Correct.
8: They make $0. So I'm going to say the number is going to be pretty low. I'm going to say $1,000 a month.
7: The typical creator makes $180 a month.
8: Okay, but typical is different than average, though, right?
7: Well, the average is $2,000 a year.
8: Okay.
7: Okay, that's the average. 70% of all the creators who are active, meaning like they're actually putting content up, make about $200 a month.
8: Okay.
7: So that goes back to the 180. The average account has 21 subscribers. Oh my gosh.
8: But if you think about it, though, if you're going to make stuff for social media anyway, and you are a content creator, might as well throw it up there, get 20 people to give you $5 or $10 a month. That's free money.
7: Do you think I should be on OnlyFans?
8: What would you do? You don't knit. You keep your clothes on. What would you possibly do on OnlyFans?
7: Hi, here's some tech tips.
8: I think that 21 subscriber would be where the range you'd be sitting in.
7: That'd be so embarrassing. Okay, what about tech tips in a bikini?
8: There we go. Now we're going to be up to almost 200 subscribers. Yeah,
7: absolutely, because after all, this is the Kim Komando Show. 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
8: YouTube.com/Kim Komando. Go subscribe, like, comment, share. It helps us out.
7: All right. Here are some things that are happening in the tech space you need to know about. When's the last time you went to a doctor?
8: You want me to be honest?
7: Yeah.
8: 2 years.
7: 2 years.
8: Yeah.
7: Okay. Well, if the government has it their way, is that you'd be able to go to the doctor whenever you wanted to.
8: Okay.
7: And maybe even have mandatory doctor's visits, say, once a year with an AI doctor.
8: I don't want to talk to an AI doctor.
7: Why not?
8: Because I put stuff on ChatGPT, like, what's wrong with this? What is this? What is that? And it just says, go to the ER.
7: Well, that's because they got sued a few times.
8: Yeah, they got lawyers.
7: That's what it is. Oxford researchers, this is really interesting. When the AI chatbots actually read a medical record, they were correct 95% of the time.
8: That's pretty good.
7: Okay. Now, when a human talks to an AI chatbot about medical issues, is that the AI chatbot is only correct 35% of the time.
8: That's dramatically different.
7: Because the person, like, doesn't tell all the facts.
8: Right.
7: And then the AI chatbot doesn't have enough intellect, I guess you'd say, to probe and to ask questions.
8: It just takes what you give it, spits out a result. It doesn't say, what about this? What about that? What about here? What about there?
7: Now, they are using a lot of AI doctors in Japan, which I think is... Do you know about why the obesity rate in Japan is like less than 1%?
8: No.
7: And it's 40% in the United States. Is that you have to go to the doctor once a year and you get weighed. And they take all your blood work and everything.
8: Mm-hmm.
7: And then if you are overweight, is that you have to go see a nutritionist, and then you have to get weighed in more times. And they also, of course, the diet is a lot different.
8: Sure.
7: I mean, they're not, you know, munching down French fries. But what they're saying is that is like a success story.
8: But it's also the people
7: culture.
8: don't want to be embarrassed by going in and weighing and having to see a nutritionist. So they focus more on that.
7: Exactly. Exactly.
8: Psychological.
7: And so AI is also really bad at determining, like you said, though, that it is sending you to the ER all the time. But the research is saying that it's making mistakes because people are going onto ChatGPT, typing in all their symptoms instead of calling 911.
8: Right.
7: When they really should be doing that. So just something to keep in mind.
8: Do you think the government should mandate something like this to improve our health?
7: You know, Americans wouldn't go for it.
8: No, of course not.
7: No. I mean,
8: but should we?
7: I don't think it would work in our country.
8: Well, the government put their foot into healthcare a couple of years ago, and you have to have healthcare coverage or you have to pay a penalty now.
7: Yes.
8: So the next step would be mandating, but I think it would be societally, it would be good. There's a lot of people who either whether it's because of access or because of cost that don't even go see a doctor. I'm just lazy. So it's different.
7: Doesn't really count.
8: But I think it would be a good idea.
7: Well, what do you call an AI doctor and a real doctor working together?
8: I don't know. An awful joke with a equally awfully punchline coming my way.
7: A paradox. Yeah. Let me tell you, the jokes today are amazing.
8: Really? Even, when do they start? When do the amazing ones start?
7: This isn't what happened. This is not a fun story. California Water Services, they're investigating claims that Iranian hackers say that they breached the utilities infrastructure and system.
8: They didn't do anything. They got in and they just went, whoa, we just wanted to prove we're going to get in. They didn't shut any valves off.
7: You know, we're not saying.
8: Okay.
7: All we're saying is that the Iranian hackers were in the water system and that if you get a notice to start boiling water, that's a bad sign.
8: What could they possibly do other than just shut off access?
7: They could contaminate the water.
8: Well, they have it accessed digitally, they right?
7: Yeah, but once you're in the system, you're in the system. I mean, you can do anything. You can turn valves different ways.
8: Oh,
7: I mean,
8: reverse some sewers?
7: I mean, think about everything like that.
8: Don't do that, Iran.
7: Mm-mm. So bottom line here is if you don't already have a case of water on hand, just in case.
8: Is that the awesome joke? Or are we still waiting for the awesome one?
7: No, actually, I just came up with that one right there.
8: Oh, she's ripping.
7: You know, so Snap came out with new glasses. Do you remember the old glasses? I bought them. I had them for like a nanosecond.
8: The Snap glasses?
7: Yes.
8: Yes.
7: They have new glasses out now.
8: Great. Everybody's got new glasses that nobody wears.
7: Let's see. Oh, they're called Specs.
8: Oh, spectacles. I like that.
7: You know, $2,195.
8: So how is this different than the Meta glasses?
7: They're from Snap.
8: Oh, okay. So same exact thing, just a different logo on the side.
7: So this way you're going to be able to like walk around and then you can see through the glasses and I can see like I would know like your name is Andrew Babinski and where you are located based on your Snap map or whatever it may be or where you have been. And
8: I don't have a Snap map.
7: You don't?
8: No. What's a Snap map?
7: It's like where you can see all your friends on a map.
8: Oh, Snapchat map.
7: Yes.
8: Yeah, no, I don't use Snapchat.
7: I don't either.
8: I don't understand. Amelia is 12 years old, and all of her friends not only can see where her location is on Snapchat, but then she's added them all to Life360. So because with Snapchat, you only see location when someone's active. But with Life360, you see it all the time. I'm like, don't you want any privacy in your life? They record everything on video and put it online. They put all of their lives online. They do not care about privacy at all.
7: Because they didn't grow up with it. Right? I mean, you know, think about it. I mean, you grew up with privacy. Yeah. I did too, but it doesn't exist for
8: I thought
7: generation.
8: It was part of our human existence.
7: No.
8: It's a cultural thing.
7: But now, the thing, though, is that the iPhone is now 20 years old.
8: Mm-hmm.
7: Do you think glasses are the next iteration?
8: Absolutely not. They are trying to push these glasses on us.
7: Why?
8: So hard. It's got to be for information collection and to be able to sell us more products and get more data points on us. What is there, 33 billion data points on each person now? They are putting cameras in AirPods. There is no reason there should be a camera in an AirPod.
7: You could take a picture now.
8: Other than to surveil.
7: Well, Apple says that, you know, they're a privacy-oriented company, so you wouldn't have to worry about any of that.
8: Oh, sure. They're a privacy-oriented company until they package all that information up and sell. How many times in the last 3 weeks you've brought up the flock cameras? This is just an extension of that. Now you don't need a flock camera because you have flock cameras walking up and down the streets everywhere wearing these glasses.
7: Yeah, that's true. At which we are going to talk to somebody from the EFF, the Electronic Frontier Foundation, today.
8: Okay.
7: Speaking of flock cameras, because I think a lot of people don't understand what's going on with Ring cameras, you know. And that they're tracking people going back and forth. You know, they tried to sell it as like, oh, you know, this is going to be so great. If you lose your dog, we're going to be able to find the dog.
8: The Super Bowl commercial.
7: Yes. When it's really not for the dog.
8: But what makes you think that Meta, Snap, Apple, they're not doing all the same thing with their cameras?
7: I'm sure they are.
8: They absolutely are.
7: They need all the... Why do you think we're building all these data centers? Do you think so we can do characters of each other?
8: Right. I mean,
7: not really. All right, so I saw this out of China, this next story. And it's something that when we start thinking about the robots taking over our jobs, that this is a job that I didn't think that a little robot could actually take over.
8: Okay.
7: It's like, brother, can you spare?

0: WJBC and Beer Nuts present the Scott Miller Show hat. This is an embroidered baseball cap. On the front of it, the Beer Nuts logo and the Scott Miller Show logo. And on the back of the hat, my cartoon photo with the big mustache. This is not a contest prize. This hat is not for sale. The only way to get a Scott Miller hat is when I gift them randomly. Now, there is only one rule. You cannot ask for a hat. If you ask for one, you are restricted from receiving a hat. You are banned. You do not get a hat. WJBC, good morning. Who's this?
1: Good morning. This is your mom. I want a hat. I'm a down low.
0: Mom?
1: We won't tell anybody.
0: What is rule number one?
2: Don't ask for a hat.
0: No hat for her.
3: 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I mean, here's the play. 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And right now you can get 60% off. 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All right. We have so much in today's show. I had trouble putting it all together. We're going to talk about how AI can catch dangerous drug combinations, how scammers are pivoting, and you should see the phone calls coming up. So stay right where you are here with the Kim Komando Show. 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
0: Are you kidding me? 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
1: Kathy Son, it's an exciting line of shorts and super cool polos, but nothing like the name implies.
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1: Of course, dad would love to take a scuba class. 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
1: Oh, sorry.
0: When's the next class start?
1: July 11th.
0: What a great way to make your dad a scuba dad.
1: And where is that?
0: That's Wild Country, 203 Southland in Uptown Normal and the home of Midwest diving specialists.
1: Hey, Kathy saw on the head, cheekies for women. What do you think?
0: Jeez, cheekies, chubbies, oi.

0: 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So I had to call Cox Cable the other day.
1: Okay. Did your internet go down?
0: No, I was complaining about the bill.
1: Okay. It was too expensive.
0: Yes. You know, it just keeps going up and up and up. But when you call them, you get that, hi, thank you for calling Cox. We care about you. We love you forever. And just hold on the line and someone will be with you automatically. And then an AI bot comes in.
1: Okay.
0: Says, hi, I'm Bob. And I'm here to help you. You're like, you're not Bob. Your name's not Bob. So that's when I decided I would test my own theory. What exactly do you say when an AI bot answers in order to get to a human being? What do you think?
1: Just say operator.
0: No. You could say representative, maybe.
1: Sure.
0: Okay. You can say the magical phrase is, I want to cancel.
1: Yeah, because that's the only way companies like that react.
0: And then you get to the human retention department.
1: Ooh.
0: And they have a quota in order to try to keep you.
1: Did you get your bill down?
0: Yes. Well, you want to talk to a retention specialist.
1: Okay.
0: It went down like, you know, like, it was actually like 15%, but I'll take it.
1: Okay, something.
0: And then I also had to get rid of every channel that Barry subscribed to.
1: Do you get annoyed when you're talking to a chatbot?
0: Yes.
1: Now that you know?
0: Yes.
1: You think it should be just people?
0: No, because, I mean, they can answer probably some questions in the beginning to save the company money. But the other thing that you can say, too, a secret phrase is, I'm returning your call.
1: What?
0: Yeah. If you are ever in a chatbot and you say, I'm returning your call, odds are you're going to get to a human being.
1: Okay. I'll remember that.
0: Let's talk about home title lock. 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
5: The attorney for a Chittix Junior High School teacher asked to delay a detention hearing until next Wednesday. 41-year-old Andrew Drew Miller appeared in court yesterday after being indicted on 42 charges that include indecent solicitation of a child, grooming, and possession of child sex abuse materials. The new hearing will be at 1:30 p.m. June 24th. Until then, Miller will remain in jail. And the number of Americans who say they can't afford basic health care and prescriptions has reached the highest level in 5 years. A West Health Gallup poll found fewer than half of Americans say they can reliably afford their health care. The study's authors say health care spending rose 7.2% from 2023 to 2024, with costs rising faster than Americans' ability to pay. And the town of Normal announced that it will be reducing a lane on Linden Street for a water main installation project Monday. The lane reduction will take place between Emerson and Virginia Street. And weather permitting, this project is expected to be completed by mid-October. All drivers are encouraged to use caution when driving in that area. Peoria Heights Mayor Matt Wigington will face a jury next month to decide if he's guilty of a DUI charge. Officers say they found him asleep behind the wheel of his SUV in a downtown Peoria parking deck. The DUI charge is a misdemeanor and carries a possible fine and up to a year in county jail. Wigington could also lose his license for up to a year. The trial is set for July 20th. And a Peoria man accused of robbing a bank in Washington appears in court. Marcellus Ward is one of the suspects who pleaded not guilty to those allegations. Officials say on June 4th, Ward and 50-year-old Willie Franklin went to the Heartland Bank on South Cummins Lane and threatened the employees with a gun. One of the men is also accused of going into the bank vault and grabbing money and running off. Happening today, it's Jubilee Day, a Juneteenth celebration. This year's event is free.
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7: Hey, Kathy saw on the head, cheekies for women. 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

0: from ABC News. I'm Brian Clark. Optimism from Vice President J.D. Vance in Switzerland, where negotiations are beginning on a permanent deal to end the war between the U.S. and Iran.
1: We're all working towards regional peace. There, of course, are going to be sometimes disagreements about precisely how to get there, but I actually feel great about where we are in Lebanon. There's still some additional wood to chop, but we're going to keep on working at it.
0: Pakistan and Qatar taking part in the negotiations, but ABC's Tom Sufi Burge is in Switzerland and says the U.S. and Iran may be starting off on the wrong foot.
2: Looming over everything right now is the fact that Iran Saturday announced that once again it was shutting the Strait of Hormuz. So even before these much more complicated negotiations begin on the future of Iran's nuclear program, that memorandum of understanding signed by President Trump less than 4 days ago appears to be at risk of falling apart.
0: U.S. Central Command said the strait was open, and Energy Secretary Chris Wright told ABC's this week there was plenty of transit.
3: 67 went through yesterday on an oil and oil products volumes about equal to where we were before the war.
0: Referring to the number of ships passing through the straits, when it comes to passing through, millions of people will be doing that today at airports, says ABC's Andrew Dimbert.
4: Airports across the country could see some of the biggest crowds of the year today. In fact, the TSA expects to screen more than 3 million people to pass through security checkpoints today, a level that would rival Thanksgiving.
0: But parts of the plains and Midwest could see weather conditions that don't just make travel difficult, but dangerous.
5: What we've got are a line of storms ripping and running straight through parts of the plains in the Midwest. As a result, we have a level 2 out of 5 damaging wind, large hail, isolated tornadoes for anyone living from Wichita to Springfield. But another imminent threat is that of flash flooding.
0: It's ABC meteorologist Samara Theodore. 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
0: Authorities in Los Angeles have declared a state of emergency for the county after a warehouse fire at Boyle Heights is creating a potential biohazard. Millions of tons of food inside could be spoiling and rotting. County Supervisor Hilda Solis says
9: people that need air filters, they need to come forward and let us know exactly where they reside so that we can take care of that. And we're coordinating that with the city and with the county.
0: She also announced that shelters are opening for people and their pets who are affected. Police in Chicago still searching for suspects after at least a dozen people were hurt in a shooting at a Juneteenth celebration on the city's south side late Friday, says ABC's Lisette Nunez.
10: Michael Blount was home at the time of the shooting. He says he's disappointed it happened at a time when people were looking to celebrate the holiday.
11: It was a shame that it happened on Juneteenth.
10: Mayor Brandon Johnson was asked about the mass shooting and what measures police are taking.
12: My administration is working overtime, not only to hold people accountable, to remove illegal guns off the streets of the city of Chicago.
10: A motive for the shooting is unclear. Police have not made any arrests.
0: Officials in the Dominican Republic say at least one tourist, a woman from Italy, is dead after a massive fire broke out at a resort in the Dominican Republic on Friday. Cause of the fire is under investigation. It took about 5 hours to contain. I'm Brian Clark, ABC News.
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0: WJBC and Beer Nuts present the Scott Miller Show hat. This is an embroidered baseball cap. On the front of it, the Beer Nuts logo and the Scott Miller Show logo. And on the back of the hat, my cartoon photo with the big mustache. This is not a contest prize. This hat is not for sale. The only way to get a Scott Miller hat is when I gift them randomly. Now, there is only one rule. You cannot ask for a hat. If you ask for one, you are restricted from receiving a hat. You are banned. You do not get a hat. WJBC, good morning. Who's this?
1: Good morning. This is your mom. I want a hat. I'm a down low.
0: Mom?
1: We won't tell anybody.
0: What is rule number one?
2: Don't ask for a hat.
0: No hat for her.
3: I thought a lot of the technology that they were showing in Disclosure Day absolutely exists.
4: Okay.
3: It does exist. And I would believe that the government would have some of these records. But when you see it, I'm not going to do the spoiler, but the ending, I just sat there and went like, what was that?
4: Just, it didn't match the story. It was out of left field.
3: Yes.
4: It was, okay.
3: Yeah, and I don't know what Steven Spielberg was trying to do with this ending. Unless maybe there's a Disclosure Day 2 that's coming out. I don't know.
5: This time we really disclose in a world where disclosing once is not enough.
3: You know, he's 79 years old.
4: Spielberg?
3: Yeah.
4: Oh, I didn't know
3: Looked
4: that.
3: Him up. 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We have more of the show coming right up. 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
1: So we have travel softball girls. 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
1: 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And so Lisa went on to ChatGPT, asked what's the best way that we can start building miles. 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
3: The attorney for a Chittick's Junior High School teacher asked to delay a detention hearing until next Wednesday. 41-year-old Andrew Drew Miller appeared in court yesterday after being indicted on 42 charges that include indecent solicitation of a child, grooming, and possession of child sex abuse materials. The new hearing will be at 1:30 p.m. June 24th. Until then, Miller will remain in jail. And the number of Americans who say they can't afford basic health care and prescriptions has reached the highest level in 5 years. A Westhealth Gallup poll found fewer than half of Americans say they can reliably afford their health care. The study's authors say health care spending rose 7.2% from 2023 to 2024, with costs rising faster than Americans' ability to pay. And the town of Normal announced that it will be reducing a lane on Linden Street for a water main installation project Monday. The lane reduction will take place between Emerson and Virginia Street. And weather permitting, this project is expected to be completed by mid-October. All drivers are encouraged to use caution when driving in that area. Peoria Heights Mayor Matt Wigington will face a jury next month to decide if he's guilty of a DUI charge. Officers say they found him asleep behind the wheel of his SUV in a downtown Peoria parking deck. The DUI charge is a misdemeanor and carries a possible fine and up to a year in county jail. Wigington could also lose his license for up to a year. The trial is set for July 20th. And a Peoria man accused of robbing a bank in Washington appears in court. Marcellus Ward is one of the suspects who pleaded not guilty to those allegations. Officials say on June 4th, Ward and 50-year-old Willie Franklin went to the Heartland Bank on South Cummins Lane and threatened the employees with a gun. One of the men is also accused of going into the bank vault and grabbing money and running off. Happening today, it's Jubilee Day, a Juneteenth celebration. This year's event is...
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0: from ABC News. I'm Brian Clark. Four country talks are underway in Switzerland between the U.S., Iran, with Pakistan and Qatar also present to mediate. The purpose is to finalize the interim agreement to end the war in Iran. Vice President J.D. Vance, leading the U.S. delegation, said,
1: "What today really represents is the beginning of a technical negotiation that's not going to solve every disagreement, but is going to allow us to sit together as teams for the first time really in history to figure out what matters most to the respective parties, to settle those issues, to solve those issues, and get to a better tomorrow."
0: But one key disagreement popped up before the talks even began. Israel's continued military strikes on targets in Lebanon led Iran on Saturday to call the Strait of Hormuz closed. But Energy Secretary Chris Wright tells ABC's This Week over 50 ships moved through the strait on Saturday. And when it comes to that key channel,
2: this first candid dialogue will set out what the Iranian goals are and what they think the trade-offs they might have to make are.
0: There is the possibility of severe weather and flash flooding today in parts of the plains and the Midwest, while further south, the Mississippi Gulf Coast is experiencing rapidly rising rivers. Stanley Bowman watching the Biloxi River.
3: "I've been living here since 2012, and I've not seen it like this. This is the first for me."
0: Police in New York City say a 51-year-old man fell to his death during a concert last night at Madison Square Garden. Authorities said the man's injuries indicated he fell from an elevated position. His name's not been released. The band Goose was performing at the time and says in a statement it was deeply saddened and heartbroken. Severe weather is possible today, and that could also complicate travel, and today could be one of the busiest travel days of the year. TSA says about 3 million people are expected to be screened at U.S. airports today, a number that could rival Thanksgiving. 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
0: There's a state of emergency in Los Angeles County because of a warehouse fire in Boyle Heights, but the fire is not the large concern. There are now biohazard concerns because of the food inside the warehouse, as Fire Chief Jamie Moore explains.
7: If you can imagine the food inside your refrigerator with no power, no refrigerant, starting to rot, and then opening up your refrigerator door, that's about where we are now. So once we get this fire put out, the challenge that we have before us is the removal of all that product.
0: Fire Friday at a resort in the Caribbean led to evacuations, injuries, and at least one death.
8: At least one tourist was killed when a fire broke out at a resort in the Dominican Republic. It all unfolded at the Viva Dominicus Beach Resort, with fire crews working for 5 hours to contain the blaze. The woman killed has been identified as 46-year-old Francesca Valentino from Italy. More than 1,600 people had to be evacuated. Wyndham Hotels, which owns the resort, said the location will remain closed until further notice. The cause of the fire is not known at this point. Mike Dubusky, ABC News.
0: Burglars continue to target high-value Pokemon cards. Police in California say two shops east of San Francisco were burglarized within hours of each other. The owner of one, J&A Collectibles, is Joshua Lawson, said he lost thousands of dollars in 1 minute.
9: "Taking a lot of our money that we work hard for."
0: There's no word if the two thefts were connected. I'm Brian Clark, ABC News.
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0: WJBC and Beer Nuts present the Scott Miller Show hat. This is an embroidered baseball cap. On the front of it, the Beer Nuts logo and the Scott Miller Show logo. And on the back of the hat, my cartoon photo with the big mustache. This is not a contest prize. This hat is not for sale. The only way to get a Scott Miller hat is when I gift them randomly. Now, there is only one rule. You cannot ask for a hat. If you ask for one, you are restricted from receiving a hat. You are banned. You do not get a hat. WJBC, good morning. Who's this?
1: Good morning. This is your mom. I want a hat. I'm a down low.
0: Mom?
1: We won't tell anybody.
0: What is rule number one?
2: Don't ask for a hat.
0: No hat for her.
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0: knew the videos were AI. The judge knew it, but they went ahead anyway with the malicious prosecution, and they're still in the process of doing that. So
1: when you say that you were threatening in the video, what exactly was happening inside this video?
0: The only thing I saw was, you know, where we were being attacked constantly. Like, we were forced to live in our tent in the driveway for 5 years because when we bought this house, it was systemic with mold, and that was the lawsuit. So they had me going around in my yard where I was attacked in the tent, and I'd walk around and look for, you know, the person on the property, and that's all they had. That's all they showed in the videos. Yet they said I threatened in the video my neighbor directly, and I've never seen that, and it's never been produced.
1: So your question to us is, how can you prove that the video is deepfake?
0: Absolutely. Well, it's not just that. There's no policies. There's no procedures. There's no laws for this. And again, there's no verification process to determine whether or not this is a legitimate video or an AI video.
1: Do you
0: 100% say.
1: David, do you have an attorney?
0: No, we're representing ourselves and have been for years.
1: I think it might be time to get some counsel and or find an AI forensics expert. And the AI forensics expert would be able to disprove that this was actually you in these videos. So there's no commercially available tool right now for the consumer that you could use in a courtroom. Okay. But if you had somebody who could decipher this frame by frame and then write up a report that you could take, David, as you represent yourself to the courtroom and say, I hired a third party expert, then you might have a case. David, thanks for your call. If you have trouble finding one, let me know. 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
3: The attorney for a Chittick's Junior High School teacher asked to delay a detention hearing until next Wednesday. 41-year-old Andrew Drew Miller appeared in court yesterday after being indicted on 42 charges that include indecent solicitation of a child, grooming, and possession of child sex abuse materials. The new hearing will be at 1:30 p.m. June 24th. Until then, Miller will remain in jail. And the number of Americans who say they can't afford basic health care and prescriptions has reached the highest level in 5 years. A West Health Gallup poll found fewer than half of Americans say they can reliably afford their health care. The study's authors say health care spending rose 7.2% from 2023 to 2024, with costs rising faster than Americans' ability to pay. And the town of Normal announced that it will be reducing a lane on Linden Street for a water main installation project Monday. The lane reduction will take place between Emerson and Virginia Street. And weather permitting, this project is expected to be completed by mid-October. All drivers are encouraged to use caution when driving in that area. Peoria Heights Mayor Matt Wigington will face a jury next month to decide if he's guilty of a DUI charge. Officers say they found him asleep behind the wheel of his SUV in a downtown Peoria parking deck. The DUI charge is a misdemeanor and carries a possible fine and up to a year in county jail. Wigington could also lose his license for up to a year. The trial is set for July 20th. And a Peoria man accused of robbing a bank in Washington appears in court. Marcellus Ward is one of the suspects who pleaded not guilty to those allegations. Officials say on June 4th, Ward and 50-year-old Willie Franklin went to the Heartland Bank on South Cummins Lane and threatened the employees with a gun. One of the men is also accused of going into the bank vault and grabbing money and running off. Happening today, it's Jubilee Day, a Juneteenth celebration. This year's event is free.
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1: Does it help with staying alert and awake?
0: Yeah, you need that.
1: I want to give it a try.
0: Can we get him a free order over here? Need him something. Is it okay? Can we take another phone call now?
1: Sure.
0: Are you going to belch? Are you going to do anything else?
1: Odds are, yes.
0: Any other bodily function?
1: Let me see if I can work one up.
0: No, let's not try. Jeff in Rapid City, South Dakota. Hello there, Jeff. Welcome. What's going on with you today?
3: Hi, Kim. It's great to talk with you. I've listened to you for many years.
0: Well, thank you.
3: Yes. Well, I am a college professor. I've been a college professor for several years, and I was wondering what the opportunity would be for me to use my experience and expertise to train AI and the responses it gives to questions or scenarios. And this would also help me keep my skills sharp.
0: So what do you teach?
3: Reproductive physiology and endocrinology.
0: Ooh, those are some big words.
1: Okay. What?
0: P.E. Jim. So, Jeff, how do you feel about your students using AI?
3: It's good and it's bad. I think it can be helpful, but if they rely on it too much, I look at it as being too much of a crutch for them. They have to be able to learn the material.
0: And so how do you approach a student where you know you look at it and it's like, this is all AI. They don't even know what they're talking about.
3: Usually I can ferret that out pretty easily on an exam.
0: Well, that would be it.
1: If you get a great A on a paper and then you get a 22% on the test.
0: Something's wrong. I wasn't feeling good that day.
1: This math ain't mathing.
0: Well, you know, here's the thing is that, you know, AI has closed a lot of doors, but it has opened so many doors. And, you know, if you have a certain skill set and especially with what you have. Now, are you also and you have your PhD, obviously, right?
3: Correct. Okay. Yeah.
0: So you should be treating him with respect.
1: Oh, sorry, Jeff. Thanks.
0: Is that there are different places
3: with more respect than my students do.
1: Yeah, see, look.
0: That was good. So there are these places where you can go online and you can see what they're hiring, as well as companies on their sites are also looking for what we would call like AI annotators, prompt engineers, authenticators, AI ethics. They are really looking for people that have some sort of educational background and some level of experience. And so, like, for example, I've mentioned here on the show that a friend of mine, you know, works as a VC, I guess you'd say partner in New York. And they actually came to him and said, you know, we'll pay you $800 an hour if you will evaluate all of our responses about mergers and acquisitions. And then we were talking about it. He's like, I'm just giving away the playbook.
1: Mm-hmm.
0: Okay, do I really want to do that? I have another friend. His name's Fareem, who is he's waiting to get his assignment after medical school. And so instead of sitting around doing nothing, because he graduated from USC Medical School with a 4.4, little overachiever.
1: A little bit.
0: Okay.
1: Mm-hmm. Probably used AI, right, yeah. Jeff?
0: He did it by AI. And he's, you know, looking at different residency opportunities, is that he's making anywhere between $80 and $90 an hour looking at responses that AI is giving to medical questions.
1: But doesn't he think the same thing, that he is basically digging his own grave?
0: That's an interesting question. I think there is always going to be a need for the human empathy side of medicine. So you just have to know where to apply. Dana annotation.tech is one. Mercor, that may be something that you might want to look at because they're looking for science backgrounds. That's MERCOR. Okay. Centaur Labs, that's C-E-N-T-A-U-R Labs, that's really for biomedical. So that may also be some. So there are these specialty sites that you could actually make some extra money. So that may be something where it could be worth more money. I mean, data annotation, and when you do get your profile set up, is that you want to make sure that you list, you know, any publications, any type of research that you have in these various areas. Because the more detailed information that you have, the more opportunities that are going to be put forth in front
4: and
0: of
4: you. And you know AI is definitely going over your resume.
0: You know, they are.
4: Of course they are.
0: You know, and with the AI interviews, you know, one of the things people are doing is they're making a mistake. Is that, see, right now, a lot of companies are doing AI interviews first. Because why wouldn't they?
1: Mm-hmm.
0: And so you're talking to an avatar. And so some people are like, oh, you know, they look off to the side, they're checking their phone, because right. they're thinking, like, it doesn't matter. It's tracking everything.
4: Probably tracking it more than if it was just a person sitting on the other side of that camera.
0: And you do have to make sure that you look nice.
4: Right.
0: Do your hair, do your makeup, put a nice shirt on, pants, optional, you know, but.
4: The AI is going to call you a schlub if yes. you don't look nice.
0: No.
4: Rejected. Schlub.
0: More of the show coming up.
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0: 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All right. I wrote about this in the newsletter. 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
4: Is that good? 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
0: It's actually pretty expensive, inexpensive.
4: Okay.
0: It could be more, especially last minute. The problem is that travel from the United States to Europe is down dramatically.
4: So they're enticing you to come.
0: Yes, exactly. So if you haven't already looked at flights to Europe, I know it's last minute summer travel, go to Google Flights. There's also a site called Momondo. 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
4: And it's actually Momondo?
0: No, Momo. Momondo.
4: You don't say the Mo's 84 times like you did?
0: No.
4: All right. Momondo.
0: Anyway, you can check that out. 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Federal law gives you 24 hours to cancel most bookings, and you get a free refund.
4: Oh, nice.
0: Something to keep in mind. And for more tips like this, make sure that you get our free newsletter. 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
4: Momondo.
0: Commando.
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10: From ABC News, I'm Mike Dubusky. Vice President J.D. Vance in Switzerland today for what's being billed as a quadrilateral meeting between the U.S., Iran, Pakistan, and Qatar. It's all aimed at bringing an end to the conflict in Iran. The vice president speaking before that meeting began.
11: The opening of the Strait of Hormuz, the ending of the Iranian nuclear program, all of these things have already been accomplished. The question before us now is how much more can we accomplish together? Can we turn over a new leaf? Can we change relations in the Middle East permanently?
10: However, Iran said yesterday it was going to close the Strait of Hormuz again following Israel's continued attacks in Lebanon. 126 people have died there since Friday, according to Lebanese officials. ABC News foreign correspondent Tom Sufi Burridge is in Switzerland.
12: Looming over everything right now is the fact that Iran Saturday announced that once again it was shutting the Strait of Hormuz. So even before these much more complicated negotiations begin on the future of Iran's nuclear program, that memorandum of understanding signed by President Trump less than 4 days ago appears to be at risk of falling apart.
10: President Trump told Fox News this morning that he's communicated with Iranian officials about the Strait, apparently telling those officials, if you close it, you won't have a country. There is a travel rush on this weekend as the country celebrates Father's Day. ABC's Andrew Dimbert is at Newark Liberty International Airport in New Jersey.
13: The TSA expects to screen more than 3 million people, 3 million people to pass through security checkpoints today, a level that would rival Thanksgiving. The crush of travelers has been building all weekend. The TSA says it screened just under 3 million people Thursday, followed by another nearly 3 million Friday, and heavy volumes Saturday as Americans took advantage of the Juneteenth holiday weekend.
10: Authorities in New York City say a man died after apparently falling from a high area during a concert last night. Police say they're still investigating how that incident unfolded. You're listening to ABC News.
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10: Three people are dead in Maryland after a small aircraft crash overnight. Conditions were calm and clear in the area, and police say they believe the plane was possibly participating in a training flight. That single-engine Piper Cherokee belongs to an area flight school in Montgomery County. Meanwhile, the FAA is now investigating a near-miss incident at Boston Logan International Airport this weekend. An air traffic controller put two planes on a potential collision course. A Delta flight actually had to abort its landing and execute what's called a go-around to avoid an American Airlines jet that was departing from an intersecting runway at Boston Logan. Both planes landing safely. Now the FAA is investigating. The middle section of the country continues to deal with severe weather this weekend.
17: What we've got are a line of storms ripping and running straight through parts of the plains in the Midwest. As a result, we have a level 2 out of 5 damaging wind, large hail, isolated tornadoes for anyone living from Wichita to Springfield. But another imminent threat is that of flash flooding.
10: ABC News meteorologist Samara Theodore. Fire continues to be a threat elsewhere in the country, with the town of Eureka in Utah seeing mandatory evacuations today because of a human-caused wildfire. The so-called Iron Fire has burned through over 13,000 acres so far. And at least one tourist is dead after a massive fire broke out at a resort in the Dominican Republic on Friday. I'm Mike Dubusky, ABC News.
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23: Back to Pete.
24: Well, I can wait if you'd like to write another.
25: I certainly don't need you to give my messages to Jack.
24: Just trying to help. I'm seeing him later.
25: You're seeing him later?
24: Well, he's going to call me if it's not too late.
25: Well, don't hold your breath.
24: Well, I'm a big girl. I think I can make my own decisions about Jack.
25: Erica, how dumb do you think I am?
24: Don't answer that.
26: I feel like I'm connected to Susan Lucci. My college girlfriend used to invite me over to her house during lunchtime to study, if you know what I mean, and watch all my children. I became friends with Walt Willie, who played Jackson Montgomery, Erica Kane's husband on All My Children.
27: Yes.
26: I love our next guest. Let's welcome in the queen of daytime television. Her new book is entitled La Lucci. It is Susan Lucci. Oh, my God. You never age. It's incredible. You look exactly the same.
27: Thank you very much. Thank you, Pete. I'm so happy to talk to you.
26: Oh, my gosh. I sent Walt a text and said that we're going to be talking to you, and this is his text back. Tell Susan I love her and I miss all of her. I love that last line. I miss all of her.
27: We worked together a lot, and please give him my love, too.
26: Oh, my gosh.
27: He was the best. You're friends with him. He's so funny.
26: Oh, my God. He's so that's why we connected right away. Yes. Very quick.
27: Mm-hmm.
26: I looked up how many husbands, because you were married to Jackson Montgomery, I think twice, right? Did you marry him twice or was it one?
27: I was married to his brother for a while.
26: No, you were.
27: And then Jack. Uh-huh. And then Jack and I were engaged at the end of the show.
26: Okay.
27: But he had enough with me.
26: Okay.
27: And he was running out the door. And I was going to go after him. But I was in the crosshairs of a rifle from some unknown person. So we don't know what happened.
26: You had 10 husbands in 40 years. Is that right?
27: Yes. Some of them doubled up.
26: Okay. It's so funny when you say it out loud. It really is.
27: I know.
26: Susan, when you spend four decades on a show, you said, and these are your own words, it felt like a divorce when the show ended.
27: It did. It felt like a divorce, a bad divorce that I didn't see coming.
26: Yeah.
27: I mean, nobody saw it coming.
26: Every single day you played Erica Kane, and the next day after it ended, you didn't. How did that transition work out in your life? That must have been hard.
27: That's what a good way you put that. It's true. I had spent my whole adult life playing Erica Kane, much to my joy. The part was phenomenal. The writing was phenomenal. The cast and crew. I mean, we were, you know, having a wonderful time all that time. And yes, I wondered, how is this going to be now? And I was worried, would I ever work again? Mm-hmm. And I think that's kind of normal with actors. They,
26: sure.
27: You know,
26: right.
27: Comes with the territory.
26: Right.
27: It was a genuine worry. And, but then, and I started to think, so now I'm not Erica Kane. And so will people just think whatever happened to Erica Kane, whatever happened to Susan Lucci? And then I started to say to myself, you know, when a musician doesn't put out an album for a couple of years, they're still a good musician. If a mechanic, the garage closes, he's still a good mechanic. And so I was able to talk myself, you know, out of the dark place, mm-hmm. and realize that, you know, I was still an actress, you know, I still can work.
26: You're very honest in your book about loss. I mean, talking about a job like this after 40 years, that's a huge loss. It's like a death in the family. You talk mm-hmm. about the death of your husband, your mother. You're very honest about loss.
27: Yes. I am. And that makes me happy to be honest about it. And it connects us, you know, to tell our stories to each other. You know, we're all in this together, really. It's part of the human condition.
26: Right.
27: And so I tell the specific details of, you know, my going through these things and choices that I made. I think that other people will read it. I hope people feel when they're going through these things that they're not alone.
26: Right.
27: That they can read it. And kind of like when you read a novel, you get attached to certain characters, you recognize
26: sure.
27: certain things, you relate, but you're also on another level filling in the blanks with your life and your experiences. And that's what I hope people will take away, whatever is, you know, relatable to them.
26: Right.
27: And,
26: right.
27: You know, see how somebody else has gone through.
26: I miss the daily soap operas because people grew up with you. I grew up with you. I mean, I have so many wonderful memories, college, watching all my children and soap operas.
27: Thank you.
26: My son is a junior in college right now. He doesn't even know what a soap opera is.
27: Yeah. So we.
26: I mean, that's sad.
27: There used to be 12 on, and now there are maybe four,
26: yeah.
27: maybe five now. And I have to really bravo to CBS for backing a brand new soap and bringing on Beyond the Gates, which is brand new. I mean, they are recognizing that the audience is hungry for this kind of storytelling.
26: Mm-hmm. We're talking with Susan Lucci, who played Erica Kane. I looked this up. You didn't have a twin, but you kind of did. It was 2005. You also played Jane Campbell, a woman that had plastic surgery. So you kind of played a twin. Is that right?
27: Yes. The first one was my long-lost sister, Silver.
26: Oh, Silver Kane. I apologize. So Silver Kane. Okay.
27: Yeah, I think Kane was the last name was Kane, but she was Silver anyhow. And then, yes, one of the last storylines, and I will just tell you right now, the one I liked least in all that time, the only one I didn't like that of a storyline, was playing this woman who had had plastic surgery mm-hmm. to pass herself off as Erica Kane. I think we all like to feel like we're unique.
26: Oh,
27: so
26: yeah.
27: That,
26: right.
27: It was not fun.
26: How many times did you die over the years? How many times did Erica Kane die over the years?
27: Oh, Erica didn't die. She
26: presumed dead. How's that?
27: She was injured. She was close to death, but
26: in a coma. How many times in a coma?
27: Just once. That felt very.
26: You can't
27: isolating.
26: Even say that with a straight face. That's what I love.
27: I know.
26: Oh my
27: I know.
26: Gosh.
27: Yeah, but she was involved in some other people's demise.
26: When you talk about soap opera, you have to bring up Agnes Nixon, who you worked with. What a legend. Did you walk into her office every once in a while and say, hey, I got an idea for a storyline. What do you think of this?
27: I'll tell you what. I recognized very early on that I was in the best possible hands with Agnes Nixon. And I must say, Lorraine Broderick, the head writer. And I would never presume to make a suggestion like that. I mean, I had script after script, day after day, that would take my breath away. Mm-hmm. I would read it and say, Oh, my God, I get to do that? That's fantastic.
26: You are very open about your faith. That drives us, and that drives you, doesn't it?
27: It does. I wouldn't be sitting here with you today after my husband passed away, and my faith has been the driving force for me, and the gratitude that I have that comes out of that faith.
26: Right, right. Do people still come up to you after all these years? I mean, you were on daytime television for over 40 years. You must get approached in airports all the time, grocery stores. I mean, are you? Do you have to make yourself up if you're just going to the grocery store and you're in the produce section and you hear, Erica, Erica?
27: Well, I don't want to disappoint anybody. I want them to be able to, you know, think, oh, okay. I mean, so yes, I do. But I would. That's just me, you know.
26: Wow. I mean, you look exactly the same. You are still gorgeous to this day. Seriously.
27: So much with headphones on and everything.
26: Oh, my gosh. Yes. Out of everything you've experienced over the years, what have you learned that you want to pass on to other people? I mean, there's probably so many lessons over the years. You talk about faith. You talk about loss. You bring up your miscarriage in your book. You tell us.
27: Well, I have to say that during the course of writing this book, and Laura Morton co-wrote this with me. She helped me with my first book, too. And one thing I kept saying is that nothing gets tied up in a neat little bow here. You know, life is not like that. Things are not linear. Things don't always follow each other in a good, positive way. We don't know.
26: Right.
27: And everybody's different. So no teachable moments, no bumper stickers here. I'm just going to tell my story in detail and with candor, my raw feelings.
26: Right.
27: And people will take what they take. I think the audience doesn't need to be spoon-fed or preached to.
26: Right.
27: I'd rather they read it and see what they want to take from it.
26: I'm sure you were approached 1,000 times to do a nighttime soap opera. How come we didn't see you make that move into prime time? Because you were so popular during daytime?
27: Actually,
26: I know you did.
27: Well, while
26: for a
27: I was
26: stint.
27: On Only Children.
26: Yeah.
27: Well, Devious Maids was Mark Cherry, who wrote Desperate Housewives.
26: Right.
27: Desperate Housewives. And Devious Maids, I did that series for 4 years with Lifetime. And that was fantastic. That was another great part. Her name was Genevieve de la Tour. So I thought, okay, I'm going to follow Erica Kane. Genevieve de la Tour sounds right.
26: That sounds so good. When are we going to see you back on television? It just doesn't seem right if Susan Lucci isn't on TV.
27: Well, thank you very much. Well, there are a couple things. Kelly Ripa just announced this week that she and Mark are in talks with Lifetime to do 2 All My Children movies. And with that in mind, I know I would be in great hands with Kelly and Mark, obviously. I have a great history with Lifetime. So because being in the right hands, the best hands, really is important, I feel, as an actor, because if it ain't on the page, it ain't on the stage. And so, you know, that is
26: right.
27: A very big draw for me if I were to go back and play Erica Kane again. And the other thing is that I am in the new Jonah Hill movie.
26: Oh, and, really?
27: Yeah, and that's coming out in the spring on Apple. So I'm very excited about that, too.
26: Can you quickly tell us about the part?
27: Yes, it's not a big part, but it's a really good part. And so I play a Real Housewife of Beverly Hills. and I play Keanu Reeves' mother.
26: Oh, my God, is that great. Is Keanu Reeves in the movie?
27: Oh, yes.
26: Oh, okay.
27: Oh, yes. Oh, well, I play his character's mother. I'm a character, and he plays a character.
26: Right, of course. All right, I just wanted to make sure.
27: No, really, I can understand that. There are so many documentaries now.
26: Right. You just don't know.
27: And docudramas. Yeah. No, it's an actual scripted that actually Jonah wrote the script with his writing partner, directed it, co-produced it. And he's in the movie as well.
26: God, he's so talented. I mean,
27: he's
26: I just go
27: so
26: back
27: talented.
26: To the Wolf of Wall Street. That role.
27: Yes.
26: Just outstanding.
27: Yes.
26: You know,
27: yes.
26: It's a delight. This is wonderful. The name of her new book is called La Lucci, Susan Lucci. Thank you so much for your time.
27: Thank you so much, Pete. It's been great talking to you. Thank you.
0: I don't need you. Don't you ever even dare to ask me to go out with you again.
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3: Also called the Spring Festival. What does that actually mean for you? Lisa, it's one of the oldest, richest traditions on the planet, and it actually affects billions of people's lives. You're saying, Pete? What's going
4: on? Isn't there a billion people in China?
3: Billions and billions of people all over the world. Chinese New Year marks the start of the lunar calendar year that's based on the moon, not January 1st. This year, this week in 2026, we're welcoming in the Year of the Horse, known for energy, freedom, and speed.
4: I don't know if we're ready.
3: Families will clean their homes to sweep away bad luck. 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How did they celebrate this week? 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Ah, that's nice.
4: Sounds great.
3: Each year is associated with an animal from the Chinese zodiac, 12 animals in total. 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There's 12 Chinese zodiac animals, meaning and birth years, okay? So the rat is clever, resourceful, quick-thinking, born in 2008, 1996, 1984, 1972, 1960. You can all look that up. Lisa, you are a monkey sign. You are smart. You are playful. You're inventive.
4: Yeah.
3: I'm a horse sign.
4: Oh, no, it's your year.
3: Energetic, free-spirited, action-oriented.
4: Oh, geez.
3: So closing out last year was all about reflection, tying up loose ends, and setting intentions. This year, the Year of the Horse, is all about massive action and moving fast towards your goals.
4: That sounds awful.
3: Oh my God, it makes me so happy. The horse doesn't wait around, Lisa. It's time to sprint, leap, and make things happen. Who will benefit from the massive action Year of the Horse? According to the lunar calendar, ambitious goal setters. If you've been sitting on an idea, a side hustle, a promotion, or a personal project, this year rewards people who step up and move fast. You got an idea? You want to open a new business? You got a side hustle? What do you got? People open to change. The Year of the Horse will benefit. Anyone willing to adapt, take risks, or try something new will see the biggest gains. The Year of the Horse pushes you out of your comfort zone. Embrace it.
4: So if everyone on Earth is pushed out of their comfort zone at the same time, that sounds terrifying.
3: If you've been waiting for permission to go after something big, the Year of the Horse is the year to do it.
4: You're like glowing. You're like, this is the inspirational gobbledygook I needed.
3: I love this so much. I had no idea until I started looking this up. I'm a horse, and it's the Year of the Horse. This is my year.
4: Oh, man. So what are you galloping towards?
3: Let's talk about you first, Lisa, the monkey. This year is all about smart moves at the right time.
4: Yeah, being chill and not fast.
3: Keep your playful, inventive energy, but don't rush. You'll get the best results when you match the horse stride for stride.
4: Oh, God damn it. I don't want to match a horse. I want to take a nap, slowly drink a cup of tea, watch the rain fall.
3: Do you have anything in your back pocket that you were thinking of doing? This is your year.
4: No, I'll have to think about that.
3: The horse is the year of the horse. Horses naturally thrive in

0: their own year, full of energy, freedom, and opportunity. I mean, do you think they nailed it? I'm a horse, full of energy.
1: By freedom, does that mean, like, unable to, like, commit to one thing for more than 6 months?
0: What does that mean? What are you saying about me? Maybe I have some commitment issues. Maybe a little. I have been married for 20 plus years, so that works.
1: That's true. Uh-huh. That worked.
0: The year of the horse. The horse in the year of the horse. This is the year to go big, take bold action, and follow your instincts. Things you've been putting off can finally take shape.
1: Well, you put off nothing.
0: Just be careful of overconfidence. The horse is fast, but sometimes even a horse, Lisa, needs a plan.
1: Yeah, a horse can also break a leg.
0: So, horse, it's your year to sprint towards your goals. Why are you looking at me like that?
1: Because I can't. I'm just, like, not ready for you. Like, Pete already is too much. And then to have Pete unleashed and have him be like, it's my year. I got to be crazier than ever. I'm not ready. I'm just not ready for you to be an unleashed wild horse galloping across the field of your life.
0: We're supposed to be doing this together, okay? You're the monkey. I'm the horse.
1: I'm waiting for the right moment. The monkey is waiting, evaluating, feeling the gut emotion, and the horse is like, I'm just going to run until I hit a wall.
0: So, horses out there, it's your year to sprint towards your goals.
1: Yeah, sprint towards your goals.
0: This is from the Chinese lunar calendar. Massive action, bold moves, and letting your natural energy shine.
1: You know what this sounds like to me when the tech bros are like, move fast and break things.
0: Yeah.
1: And then you're like, oh, that's why you updated this software and now I can't do my job because it doesn't work anymore because you had to move fast? Bite me.
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3: The attorney for a Chittick's Junior High School teacher asked to delay a detention hearing until next Wednesday. 41-year-old Andrew Drew Miller appeared in court yesterday after being indicted on 42 charges that include indecent solicitation of a child, grooming, and possession of child sex abuse materials. The new hearing will be at 1:30 p.m. June 24th. Until then, Miller will remain in jail. And the number of Americans who say they can't afford basic health care and prescriptions has reached the highest level in 5 years. A West Health Gallup poll found fewer than half of Americans say they can reliably afford their health care. The study's authors say health care spending rose 7.2% from 2023 to 2024, with costs rising faster than Americans' ability to pay. And the town of Normal announced that it will be reducing a lane on Linden Street for a water main installation project Monday. The lane reduction will take place between Emerson and Virginia Street. And weather permitting, this project is expected to be completed by mid-October. All drivers are encouraged to use caution when driving in that area. Peoria Heights Mayor Matt Wigington will face a jury next month to decide if he's guilty of a DUI charge. Officers say they found him asleep behind the wheel of his SUV in a downtown Peoria parking deck. The DUI charge is a misdemeanor and carries a possible fine and up to a year in county jail. Wigington could also lose his license for up to a year. The trial is set for July 20th. And a Peoria man accused of robbing a bank in Washington appears in court. Marcellus Ward is one of the suspects who pleaded not guilty to those allegations. Officials say on June 4th, Ward and 50-year-old Willie Franklin went to the Heartland Bank on South Cummins Lane and threatened the employees with a gun. One of the men is also accused of going into the bank vault and grabbing money and running off. Happening today, it's Jubilee Day, a Juneteenth celebration. This year's event is free and will be held at the Peoria Riverfront from 4 to 9:30 p.m. It honors Black history, culture, and emancipation with live entertainment, food vendors, and more. It will also feature an ancestry tree where guests can honor their ancestors by adding names to a living tree. More news updates 24/7 on CIProud.com. 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
13: To go to the bathroom.
14: So?
13: So I can't.
14: Actually, that's the one thing you can do in this room.
13: Not with you here.
14: Oh, stop it. We're married.
13: No.
14: Come on, I do it in front of you.
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0: I love Paul Reiser. I love Mad About You. I'm so happy he keeps coming back on the show. Legendary comedian, actor, writer, and the guy who made us laugh on Mad About You. Any excuse, Paul, to play this theme song. I just absolutely love it. I do.
16: Oh, that's nice to hear.
1: Who remembers the theme song?
0: What are you talking about? Paul, you wrote this song, right?
16: Lisa, come on.
0: I mean, he's been on the show. I'm not kidding. You've been on the show easily 2 dozen times over the years, starting in
16: there. But Lee, she has no recollection.
0: No.
1: Listen, I'm an idiot.
16: Never heard of me. Uh-huh. Not interested. You're stuck in a corner there between...
1: I'm in a closet. And one...
16: Like The Shining.
0: She's in front of two doors.
1: One door has a prize, and one door has laundry. We'll figure out which is which.
0: So funny. Okay. Paul, explain the theme song to Lisa and everyone listening if they missed it last time.
16: You know, when a song has to be explained...
0: Yeah.
16: But the way it works, Lisa, is when the song is on, that means the show is starting.
1: That's is that when I get my snacks so I can bring them into the room?
16: And on our show, when you hear that little bump, but a bump, but a bump, you go, oh, it's like a call across a jungle. And you go, oh, I hear it. It's beginning. And then people flock to the television.
1: Yes.
0: Yes.
16: That's the purpose. Did I explain it well, Pete?
0: And you wrote this with Don Was, correct?
16: Don Was, yes.
0: Yeah.
16: You know, life is full of really crazy accidents, some good, some bad. I've had a couple of great accidents. And that song came to be, we may have talked about this. It was 2 weeks before the show aired in 92. And Helen Hunt and I were flying to New York to do some promotion and sat in the airport next to Don Was, who I had never met. And we started chatting. And he said, what are you doing for a theme song? I said, we have a thing. I don't really like it, though. Somebody wrote. He said, well, why don't we write one? You play piano. You're a musician. Let's write. And I go, well, we'd have to do it soon. He goes, let's do it tonight. I said, well, okay. And he wouldn't take no. We went into a studio. We record. I didn't have an idea. We just started playing around. And we wrote, put this track down. And a week later, we were back in L.A. And he brought in these A-list musicians. And Andrew Gold was singing it. And boom, it was on the air. So it was like sometimes talking to strangers in an airport can pay off.
0: How about that? Yeah. Lisa, you remember Was Not Was, right?
16: Lisa remembers nothing. Let's be honest. She's stuck in a closet for the last 7 years.
1: I'm not 20, but I'm a little younger than y'all. And so there are some things I don't know.
16: Yeah, it's okay. And you're learning. You're here to learn.
0: And Don was legendary music producer. He was and is one of those guys. Yes. Was and is. Was is one of
16: was,
0: those guys.
16: Is, yes. So he was a musician and had a band called Was, not Was, but he produced Bonnie Raitt and the Stones. And,
0: everybody.
16: And Dylan.
1: Okay, I know those people.
0: Yes.
16: Good for you. All right, so she is playing.
1: I passed the test.
16: Yes, you did.
0: I want to mention Paul is currently on tour. Go to paulreiser.com for tickets. And I can't remember. Are you dead on Stranger Things?
16: Oh, I'm glad you finished that sentence.
0: I mean, I can't. Is Stranger Things, did they
16: don't
0: finish?
16: Look well.
0: You are on Zoom. You look good.
16: Well, you know what? It's an interesting question because it was left in the air at the end of season four. I was chained to a table by military guys, and then they left the room.
0: Oh,
16: so I would call the Duffer Brothers. I go, well, what's happening next? Am I alive? Am I dead? I go, well, we'll see. So I can't tell you anything.
0: Oh.
16: They're very strict about it. They have a car parked outside my house 24 hours a day.
1: Oh.
16: Yeah, making sure nobody comes and asks me about
0: yes.
16: the show.
0: Yes, got it. The show is coming back, right, Stranger Things?
16: It'll be Thanksgiving weekend.
0: Okay. God, it hasn't been on in, 2 years?
16: Yeah, it takes so long. Each episode is like a full-length, really busy movie.
0: I mean, I can't remember the storyline. I remember when you were tied up and the military came in. I kind of remember
1: just
0: that.
1: Just binge-watched the last season.
16: Ooh. You know, I said to somebody, I said, I'm going to tell you this about Stranger Things, and you'll never watch it the same way again. Basically, in my mind, Stranger Things is Scooby-Doo with a bigger budget.
1: Yes!
0: Oh, my God.
16: It's if these pesky kids hadn't been. That's what it is.
0: So funny. Yep. That is so true.
16: It's Scooby-Doo.
0: Oh, my God, you're right.
16: But with really great writing and great everything. It's a great show.
0: Right,
16: but
0: and they always Scooby-Doo. Catch the villain at the end and pull off the mask on Scooby-Doo.
16: Yes, and the dogs are the demagogue doggies there.
0: Right. Oh, my gosh. Do you use that in your act? I mean, that I feel like you could work the Scooby-Doo in.
16: It's just fun to say Scooby-Doo.
0: It is.
1: It really is. It's a fun word.
0: I immediately go to the Harlem Globetrotters when I think of Scooby-Doo because they had the celebrity version. I mean,
1: that is a random association.
0: It's so weird. Yes. Yeah. It was just odd.
1: Like I think of a van. I think of smoke. I think of a ghost. And I think of a talking dog. You think the Globetrotters.
0: Yes, because they had the celebrities.
16: He's an interesting mind.
0: Right. Yes.
16: Tell the people why we're even chatting.
0: We are promoting everything, your entire tour. You're going to be in Philly. You're doing multiple shows in Pennsylvania. You're going to be in, are you doing a show in Florida?
16: In the new year, in February, I got a bunch of shows in Florida.
0: Look at us promoting all these shows for you.
16: Oh, yes. Different yes, cities. A whole bunch of shows. And you're all over the place. I know. You're like the Howard Stern of your area.
0: Yes.
16: Your area, which is multiple areas.
0: Right.
16: All right. But anyway, yeah, so I'm out on tour. So you can check my polarizer.com, test my website, and get a ticket. Because if they come to the box office and they mention that they heard this interview, they will get nothing. They're nothing. The thrill of having shared that experience.
0: Right.
1: You know,
0: the person.
16: The two of you.
0: Yeah.
1: I was going to ask if it's hard to write a whole stand-up, but I'm guessing with just how fast on the fly you are now, it's not hard for you.
0: Oh, I was thinking the same thing.
16: Oh, no, I woke up early to plan what I was going to say to you.
1: Lisa,
16: That you're young. And, you know, I have to design it around your shortcomings.
1: Listen, I'm 45. I'm not a spring chicken. I've seen some things.
16: How old are you? What'd you say? 30?
1: 45.
16: 45. Yeah, all right. 42 is the cutoff of spring chicken.
1: Yes.
0: So, there you go.
16: I remember that was a phrase my parents used to always, like, they'd watch an actor that they were familiar with. They go, you know, he's no spring chicken. But I never heard anybody on the other side. Nobody ever said, he is a spring chicken. Nobody looks at a 23-year-old. You know, look at him. He's a spring chicken. No, it's only once you've passed it. It's sort of like ideal weight, right? Nobody says you're at your ideal weight. They're just trying to get back.
0: Trying to get back to the ideal weight.
16: You've never heard anybody, I am currently ideal.
0: Speaking of ages, you have a milestone coming up. Do you embrace the milestone birthday?
16: My birthday?
0: Yeah.
16: No, I when I see somebody and they go, you know, I'm about to turn 60, and I go, don't do it. Don't. Turn away. Go back. I'll tell you what happens. It's not good. No, but, you know, the old saying, it's better than the alternative. And I feel good. It's also something very invigorating about stand-up. I always feel very alive. I did a show not long ago. I think it was back in New York. And there were two guys who do a podcast, a comedy podcast, and they were reviewing the show like a week later. And somebody sent me a tape, and because it was very complimentary and they really enjoyed the show. But one of the guys said, oh, man, he did an hour and a half and he was walking back and forth the whole time. I'm like, is that what you're saluting? That I didn't fall?
1: Wow.
16: He's not dead. He walked. What a guy. He walked the whole time.
1: You know, that is, you know, the thing I look for most in a stand-up show. You know, I'm not looking to laugh.
0: Mm-hmm.
1: I'm not looking to expand my mental horizons and see things in a new way. Just counting your steps.
16: Yes, counting my steps. And by the way, if anyone is looking to not expand their mental horizons, this is the show for you. I can promise you no horizons will be widened.
0: That would be us. Yes.
1: If I come to your show, am I going to forget about the news for 90 minutes?
16: Yes. Okay. So it's funny you say that because about a year ago, I suddenly started feeling very self-conscious. I go, you know, I'm up on stage. I'm talking about silly things and there's so much going on in the world. And what am I? I'm not addressing it. But that's not my thing. You know, there are people who do that well. I don't. So one day I started saying as a disclaimer, really, just to say, hey, I'm not stupid. I know what's happening in the world, but we're not going to talk about anything like that today. Nothing. So I always say there's nothing political or relevant will be said. But I just said that to sort of, you know, announce it. But to my surprise, people started clapping like, oh, thank you. We're so happy. I'm like, oh, it really does kind of serve a service. I thought, what am I doing? I'm talking about just silly things that make us laugh.
0: That's what we want, escapism.
16: But there is value in that. And I never really appreciated that side of it. Like, especially now, people are going, can we come and just laugh for an hour and a half?
1: Yeah.
16: And it's more than that. You know, you also feel connected. When I talk about, I'm just talking about stuff that happens in my house,
0: life,
16: my kids, my
0: life,
16: my getting older, all these things. And people were laughing because they're going, oh, it's not just me. It's this guy, too. And, you know, there is value in that. And people, when you're sitting in a room, a theater full of people laughing at the same thing, it's kind of uplifting, you know. And I don't want to sound all hoity-toity about it, but I never thought about that before. But now it seems to be a needed commodity.
1: Oh my gosh, it's so needed because we're so burnt out. I'm so sick of hearing the same thing discussed all day long, whether I'm trying to be entertained or informed. I need a separation between my entertainment and my informant.
16: Yes, good, good. Nicely said, Lisa.
0: You know, Paul, you've had one of those rare careers where you've been successful in film, television shows. People forget, best-selling author. I remember reading Couplehood and
16: Couplehood, Babyhood, and Familyhood.
0: Oh, my God. I love those books. I love them.
16: Oh, thank you. The next one is Strokehood. It's my answer.
1: Hospitalhood.
16: Yeah, Hospitalhood.
0: Yeah, yeah. Do you still write? Are you still writing?
16: Well, I'm not working on anything right now. First, I want to read all the books that they have out there. There are so many.
0: Oh, yeah.
16: There are many, many books.
0: Right.
16: You try and read them all, and then they write new ones, so you can't even catch up. But I used to not have the patience to read in the last year or two. And maybe, Lisa, this may be speaking to what you were saying, like just to not watch the news.
0: Right.
16: I started reading, and only fiction. For a while, I was reading, current events. I went, no, this is exhausting. So I would just take me away. Let me read a fun story that's not really happening. So, I'm not working on any books, but as soon as I finish reading everything, I'm going to write another one.
0: No self-help books?
16: No, there's no help for myself.
0: Lisa's so sick of that.
1: He
0: That's
1: only
0: what I
1: read self-help books.
0: Well, you want to get better. And I watch TV and movies. I figure if I'm reading self-help, at least I'm helping myself and I'm getting away from the news too.
16: All right, there you go.
0: Yeah.
16: Lisa, let him have it. Let him have it.
1: Yes, please. You know what? He gets away with so much. He cuts in line in the airport. Okay.
0: That is not true.
1: He got his hair cut during COVID shutdowns.
0: Well, okay. I
1: had
0: some people.
1: Right,
0: there's always a way around everything. That's my line of thinking.
16: I'm reevaluating, Pete. You're a terrible person, aren't you?
0: I got to take a quick break. Paul Reiser is our guest.
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0: That was Paul on Stranger Things. Paul Reiser is our guest. 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Mad About You, I get sucked in at YouTube. It's comfort food for me. I love the chemistry between you and Helen Hunt. And I was thinking, how many years did you do that show? You did it for...
16: We did seven seasons.
0: Seven seasons.
16: And then a few years ago, we did one...
0: The reboot.
16: 12 okay. episodes. Yeah.
0: So you're kissing this woman and hugging this woman at work almost every single day. I mean,
16: I didn't enjoy it.
0: You didn't? Yes, I could tell.
16: I would stop myself from having any pleasure.
0: I could tell.
16: That's what kept my marriage fresh.
0: Well, what did your wife say?
16: She had no idea what I did for a living, so that was helpful.
0: That's exactly. She thought I was an accountant. That is exactly my wife.
16: With a briefcase and a pencil, she bought it, and she didn't watch TV, so she had no idea.
0: Good for her. That's.
1: I think as long as you're bringing home the Benjamins, if you got to smooch a pretty lady at work, it's okay.
16: It was really a great sort of cathartic thing for me to be able to have on that show, to be able to air and share all these ridiculous arguments that you get into when you're married. Mm-hmm. And I thought, okay. And I wasn't sure when I pitched the idea of the show. I said, this show is going to be really small. It's just about, here's, I think we may have talked about this. Like when I pitched the show to the networks, I said, here's the show. You know, when you're at a party with your wife and you're talking and you're sharing, you're talking to people and you're laughing and you say goodnight, you get into the car. The second you close that car door, that's the show. It's like when you leave and one of you goes, why did you say that to her? I didn't know she was pregnant. I didn't. You know, it's like, oh, you so stupid. Why didn't you say that?
0: Oh,
16: you didn't tell me not to say that. And so everyone got it. I went, okay, that's a show.
0: That's why it's so relatable.
16: Well, it was always the smallest things. Yeah, because that's what, you know, my stand-up is too. When you talk about something personal, invariably, it's the most relatable and universal thing because everybody has those moments.
0: Right.
16: But you don't talk about it. George Carlin used to say, you know, call it ooh yeah comedy, where you say something, people go, ooh yeah, yeah, yeah, yeah, yeah, yeah, I have that too. And I always love that phrase. Ooh, yeah.
1: It almost seems like your stand-up is kind of, in a way, like a mini diary. Like where you are at this point in life, the observations you're having about relationships and aging.
16: And it changes. You know, I think of when my kids were little, and you're observing three-year-olds. It's very different than having 25-year-olds and a 30-year-old. My oldest son just turned 30. That hit me.
1: Still a spring chicken, though.
16: Huh? Yeah, no spring chicken. He's still a spring chicken. Still a spring chicken, exactly right.
1: So you're doing okay.
16: I'm still standing. And, you know, he walked the whole time of the show.
1: He's walking.
16: If you want to forget the comedy, you want to see a guy walk for an hour and a half.
1: I mean, impressive. Yeah. Was he holding a microphone while he did it? That's bonus points.
16: Yeah, it's not, those things are not light.
1: No.
0: Have you watched Hacks? Helen Hunt is on Hacks with Jean Smart. Have you watched the show?
16: I'm behind. I watched the beginning of Hacks, and then I got distracted, so I haven't caught up to Helen's episodes.
0: Jean Smart is so good, deserves every single award she receives. I love that show. And you want to talk about an escape, it's 30 minutes of comedy. That's it. No, it's so good.
16: She did one of the episodes of the Mad About You reboot, and I was blown away how powerfully funny and good she is.
0: Right. And so likable, too.
16: Yeah, she's really, really something.
1: Yeah, who else makes you laugh? Like, we know all the greats. But like anybody like modern coming up that you're like, dang, I'm into that.
16: You know, I'm so way behind the curve. When I had taken so many years off doing stand up. So when I went back into the clubs and I would see guys that I had not heard of, I went, well, this guy's funny. I go, yeah, he's selling out arenas. I went, it was new to me. He goes, yeah, he just played Madison Square Garden. I went, he's very funny.
0: Yeah.
16: You know, Sebastian and Nate, it's so funny.
0: Bergazzi,
16: who's huge. I met him. We both were on Seth Meyers together, the same night. And I just went over to say hello and introduce myself. And he said, hey, no, we met at the club. And he showed me a picture with like five of us backstage at a comedy club here. I went, oh, that was you? I didn't know that was you. I would have been much nicer. If I knew you were going to be so big, I would have been nice to you.
1: I would have remembered
16: your name. I just kind of, who knew?
0: That's why you got to be nice to everybody.
16: He's powerfully funny.
0: Nate is one of those guys that's very normal. Sebastian, Chicago kid, very normal coming up. Yeah.
1: Do you feel like coming back to stand-up, and you said you took a long time off, that you had to like change your approach once you saw what the newer comedians were doing? Or you just stood firm?
16: No, it's not about standing firm. It's like, here's the truth. I'm very limited. I can only do certain things.
1: That's smart.
16: I just do what I do. But I tell you what did change is, you know, the muscle, the comedy muscle of just performing. And it's, being awake at night. I remember the first time I said, what time is the show? And I said, 10 o'clock. I went, at night? Oh, no, no. Yeah. I'm not going to be awake for that. Can we do a nooner?
0: Right. How about 2 o'clock? 2 o'clock
1: joke,
0: and we can
1: but
0: have
1: if
0: dinner.
1: You promoted a 2 p.m. comedy.
16: Let me tell you something.
1: I would go.
16: I know. Okay. So I did a show in Hilton Head, South Carolina. And it was it's not a retirement community, but it's sort of a leisurely town. And it had two shows, 4:30 and 7:30. And I went, 4:30? You mean the sound check is 4:30? They go, no, the first show. And I'm like, that's going to be terrible. The greatest thing ever. Oh, my God. 6 o'clock and I'm done.
0: Right.
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9: From ABC News, I'm Mike Dubusky. Vice President J.D. Vance has been meeting with Iranian officials in Switzerland in talks aimed at bringing an end to the conflict there. That's despite Israel's recent strikes on Lebanon, which caused Iran to announce the closure of the Strait of Hormuz yesterday. American military officials say the strait remains open. Vance, speaking ahead of this meeting.
13: What the president has asked us to do is turn over a new leaf, to transform our relationship with the people of Iran and to extend an outstretched hand that says to the people of Iran that if your leadership is willing to give up being a driver of regional instability, if they are willing to give up nuclear weapons ambitions for the long term, then the United States is willing to fundamentally transform our relationship with that country.
9: However, Susan Rice, who helped craft President Obama's nuclear deal, told ABC's This Week that Iran is now better positioned for the long term.
14: It was obvious for decades that the only way to resolve this problem is through diplomacy. And now we're back to diplomacy with a far weaker hand. Yes, their military has been degraded, but Iran has now figured out they can use the Strait of Hormuz to hold us and the global economy hostage anytime they want.
9: The entire town of Eureka, Utah is under evacuation orders right now as a major wildfire burns through more than 13,000 acres.
17: Fire crews are on the ground, but so far the fire is 0% contained. Investigators are looking into how the fire started, but they say they believe it was human caused.
9: ABC's Stephanie Ramos. Meanwhile, a shelter-in-place order was lifted for another Utah blaze, the Bonneville Fire, overnight. That's churned through nearly 400 acres and is also 0% contained at this point. And three people were killed overnight in Bowie, Maryland, when a single-engine aircraft crashed into a wooded area near a park. Authorities believe the plane may have been doing a training flight. You're listening to ABC News.
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9: President Trump now blaming vandals for recent damage at the reflecting pool in Washington. ABC's Dave Packer reports.
21: President Trump posting Saturday that the U.S. Park Police had arrested multiple people for vandalizing the Lincoln Memorial reflecting pool and pledged that work would begin immediately to repair the peeling lining. Trump writing, "These are very serious crimes having to do with the destruction of national monuments. Years in jail," Trump wrote on social media. One of the men captured on social media being arrested, saying he grabbed a piece of already peeling paint and, quote, "By the time I realized what was going on, I was being put in handcuffs." Dave Packer, ABC News.
9: A state of emergency is in effect in Los Angeles County in response to a fire at a warehouse that's been burning for several days. Hilda Solis is the chair of the Los Angeles County Board of Supervisors.
22: The radius of the fire extends to about 2.5 miles. In unincorporated East Los Angeles, we're talking about 250,000 households. That's why this is important.
9: Officials say the fire at a cold storage warehouse is becoming more complicated to deal with due to rotting food inside the building, which creates a biohazard for first responders. And officials in Crimea have suspended gasoline sales to civilians as Ukrainian forces step up their attacks on Russian energy infrastructure. Russian officials say 4 people were killed and nearly 30 were injured in recent Ukrainian strikes. I'm Mike Dabusky, ABC News.
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6: Where's the boss?
7: But he isn't here right now.
6: And you're?
7: Eli Thompson.
11: Captain Ted. Captain Ted, all right, look, we're going to Monaco. Monaco now, okay?
7: Monaco, right.
11: We're going to Monaco.
7: I just want to let you know, we might want some chop.
11: Chop? We can handle chop, right? I mean, it's a 170-foot yacht.
0: We can handle the chop, just a little chop. Shea Whigham is a great actor. Loved him in Boardwalk Empire. How about Fargo on FX? Captain Ted in one of my favorite movies, The Wolf of Wall Street. His new movie is called Lake George, and Shea joins us now on Zoom. Look at that hair, man. It's looking good. Were you just on a five-day bender? What's going on with you? How are you?
12: Oh, no, man. I've been working up in Calgary and came in to do, you know, to do this Lake George.
0: Man, I got to tell you, we're going to get to Boardwalk Empire, but that's when I fell in love with you. Is that when people started noticing you when you did Boardwalk?
12: Yeah, that was the demarcation line for me, man. It all from that when I got Tim Van Patten and Terry Winter and Scorsese tapped me to do that. That was the jumping off point for me for a lot of stuff that, you know, you've seen since then.
0: Right, right. Well, let's talk about Lake George. You and Carrie Coons. Did you meet her when you did Fargo years ago? Were you guys on the same cast of Fargo?
12: Yeah, yeah, we did the third season of Fargo, and man, we became fast friends, and I knew I wanted to work with her again, but you never know when you're going to hook back up. And so when this thing came to me several years ago from Jeffrey Reiner, and he said, we need a great actress, and I had her, you know, on speed dial. And so when I told him about my relationship with her, he said I'd written her a fan letter long ago about
0: what?
12: Wanting to work.
0: Really?
12: Yeah. She's that good, man. She is fantastic. So yeah, this worked out.
0: You know, she plays such a great comedic role, and you play such a great straight man.
12: Yeah, you know, man,
0: it's a dark comedy to let people know. Why don't you give the premise of the movie?
12: Yeah, you know, I mean, Don, I play this character Don, who's just come on some hard times, and he just wants some peace in his life. You know, and it's a throwback. It's a throwback film at the beginning of the piece. And I, you know, it slow burns until I meet Carrie, and then we're off to the races. And then you have all kinds of influences in this film.
0: Right.
12: And it's funny. It's funny, but it's dark, dark comedy, I would say.
0: You have the ability to play a regular character. You also have the ability to play a guy that could rip your head off and blow your brains out. I mean, that's a gift. It really is.
12: Is that a compliment? I'm not sure.
0: Wait a second. I don't know what this guy's saying to me. I'm not quite sure. Boardwalk Empire. I remember when it debuted and people said, oh, my gosh, Steve Buscemi. He's always been a character actor. Can he hold a lead part? The guy is such a great actor. That show was so good, start to finish.
12: Well, thanks. I agree. We agree, man. It's when I'm walking through airports or I'm out at at a restaurant or something. That's the thing people bring up more than any other show, because they're like, we were longing for more than five seasons. But I tell everyone, you got to respect it, man. They wanted to go five and out, and they held to it. But that's one of the few that I think could have, it had legs to, you know, to continue on. It was as good as it. As to watch it, it was that good to be in that world.
0: Right.
12: You know, we went 12, 15 deep, man, with the actors.
0: Oh, it was so good.
12: Yeah.
0: Bobby Cannavale. Yeah. Bobby was he's so good. And
12: Bobby
0: everything
12: came he does. In, just crushed that. But we had the Michaels. We had Michael Shannon, Michael Stuhlbarg, Michael K. Williams. You know, we had Kelly.
0: Right,
12: I mean,
0: right.
12: We had everybody, man. Yeah, it was... was amazing.
0: You know, I love when a show says, hey, we're going to do five seasons. That's it. Boardwalk Empire, Succession did that. People wanted to stick around. It was a perfect ending. Same with Boardwalk, though.
12: Yeah, thanks. Yeah, you know, I mean, I don't pretend to know the money grab of it all if you go into your eighth, ninth season. But when it's running on fumes, that's not really...
0: No, and it happens a lot.
12: Yeah. And I mean, yeah, I guess you could understand it, but that's not for me. I don't know. I really respected Van Patten and those guys for this.
0: Shea Whigham is our guest. The new movie is called Lake George. Stars, Gaslit on Stars.
12: Oh, yeah.
0: You played G. Gordon Liddy. How do you play such an iconic character?
12: Yee-hoo.
0: That's tough, man.
12: How long do we have here?
0: I mean, do you study that or like, I got to do my own version of G. Gordon? How do you do that?
12: No. Yeah, you do all the work. That one's the scariest one to date that I've played because people knew so much about him and he was larger than life. So you have to be careful when you play someone who is a caricature almost in life.
0: Right, right.
12: You know what I mean? So you're going right up to the edge, but then I have to make him my own at some point. I got to make my own G. Gordon. You can't mimic. That's death on the vine. You die on the vine if you're trying to mimic a character.
0: So how do you make it your own, this iconic person in history, G. Gordon Liddy?
12: Yeah, you know, you find it within scenes, within your scene partners, with your director, my director, Matt Ross. You really find that on the floor because you can't do the work intellectually. I'm going to do this. I'm going to do that because you never know. You know, I'm not a planner. I'm not a mirror actor. So I'm not doing it at home in the mirror and then go in and do it. So that's, you really find it on the floor, man. And but it's scary. And that's what you want. You want to be scared. I want to be. Eli was big for me in Boardwalk. This was big. True Detective, Preacher Therrien.
0: Right, right.
12: You know,
0: yeah.
12: Following a preacher for weeks at a time, a tent revival preacher, and you're picking things off that you might use at a later date, you know?
0: So, yeah. Robbie Pickering, how much interaction did you have with Robbie, who was the creator of this?
12: Yeah. I had a lot of stuff with Robbie. Robbie wrote a great, great limited series there, man. He had done voracious amounts of research on the time. And
0: well, I bring it up because Shay, he was on the show and he was just excited to talk about it because he's a fan of film. He's like, I had to contain myself because Julia Roberts, you were there, Sean Penn. He's like, I'm a fan, but then you have to go into creator mode and you have to direct a little bit, if that makes sense.
12: Yeah. Well, you know, he wrote it and produced it, but Matt Ross, who did Captain Fantastic with Viggo Mortensen, directed it. So we had Robbie there whenever I needed him. You know, what was Liddy thinking here? What was happening? You know, he was great that way.
0: Mission Impossible 8. Have you filmed this yet?
12: I
0: know you probably can't talk about it.
12: Yeah, man. I'm bad about this stuff. We have filmed it.
0: Okay.
12: It'd be great.
0: It's going to be great. Is that what you said?
12: How about that? Yeah. How about that?
0: I love every Mission Impossible film. Everyone that we've had on the show that has worked with Tom Cruise has said the same thing. There's no better person to work with. What was it like working with Tom Cruise?
12: I concur. He's an amazing person, but just on the other side of it, he loves film. He loves cinema. He loves it as much as he did when he was doing Risky Business and Losing It, the earliest films that he's ever done. He still has that love, and it's wild, man. He's, for being the biggest movie star in the world, he's generous in scenes.
0: That's what everyone says. Yeah. It's crazy. Yeah, he's the biggest star on the planet, right?
12: Yeah. I just did Brad Pitt's F1. He's pretty, he's big.
0: Brad Pitt, Tom Cruise, Julia Roberts. Okay, he's up in the upper echelon. We'll say that.
12: Yeah, I mean, you don't get there and not be a great, you know, human being.
0: Right, yeah.
12: Yeah, so.
0: I got to ask you about The Wolf of Wall Street. I know you only did one scene.
12: Sorry, man, one second here. Apologize. My kid is walking.
0: That's all right.
12: Okay. I'm back in. Yeah.
0: That's okay. I got to ask you about the Wolf of Wall Street. Sorry, I'm losing my voice. The Wolf of Wall Street. I know you only did one scene, but it's so friggin' funny. Martin Scorsese, first of all, you got, you know, it's the storm scene. If people haven't seen the movie, you're in the helm, you're the captain of a yacht, and you're trying to get to, is it Switzerland? I can't even remember. Is it Switzerland?
12: Yeah, we're trying to get over to Switzerland.
0: Switzerland. Yeah. DiCaprio walks in the helm, starts screaming, and I laugh when he starts screaming. Then you got Jonah Hill with the big teeth slapping his leg. How are you not cracking up?
12: Yeah, I mean, it's hard. Those are two funny, funny individuals, man. Mr. Scorsese encourages, messing things up, making it messy so you're improvising. So
0: sure.
12: we had a good time. And, I mean, Jonah, I remember I just remember him and Leo working so well off each other. And it made it easy, but we were on a hydraulic. They built this hydraulic boat at the time that would shift the way that you would in gale force or a hurricane.
0: Right.
12: And
0: right.
12: So we were on the actually moving on that thing. And, you know, again, one of the highlights for me.
0: Tell me about Scorsese before you go. I mean, one of the greatest directors ever.
12: Yeah, man. He's the Everest of what we do. Every director that I come into contact with now, you know, wants to know what is he like and he's an encyclopedic, walking encyclopedia of film. You can talk to him about anything. He knows all the performances. And when you're around him, man, it's, you're dealing with history. It's not lost on me. I'm lucky.
0: Right. Yeah. You've done everything, really, man. You've done everything. You're so good. The new movie is called Lake George. Shea Whigham, thanks for taking the time, man. Appreciate it.
12: I appreciate it, man.
0: All right. Take care.
12: See you. I'll see you around next. Bye. Bye.
1: What is going on?
4: Where is Will?
1: Eli.
4: Is he here or not?
1: You need to be honest with me.
4: Eli, did you forget we had an appointment? No. Give me a second. I need to speak with this man.
8: Yes, ma'am.
4: Please.
1: Where's Willie?
4: That's an excellent question, actually.
1: Mom, Anna's crying.
4: Go
1: just
4: back
1: one
4: upstairs,
1: second.
4: Eli.
1: Will someone please tell me what is going on?
4: Go upstairs. Look, my brother knows.
8: What did I tell you would happen, Eli?
4: You just hear me?
8: I'm through talking.
4: I'm trying to explain to
8: your
4: you.
8: Your son is going to jail. There was this boy a while back. Ellis something. About your own son's age. Real Boy Scout type. I arrested him on a stolen vehicles charge. He got 4 years in the federal lockup. Give me your wrist.
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0: WJBC and Beer Nuts present the Scott Miller Show hat. This is an embroidered baseball cap. On the front of it, the Beer Nuts logo and the Scott Miller Show logo. And on the back of the hat, my cartoon photo with the big mustache. This is not a contest prize. This hat is not for sale. The only way to get a Scott Miller hat is when I gift them randomly. Now, there is only one rule. You cannot ask for a hat. If you ask for one, you are restricted from receiving a hat. You are banned. You do not get a hat. WJBC, good morning. Who's this?
1: Good morning. This is your mom. I want a hat. I'm a down low.
0: Mom?
1: We won't tell anybody.
0: What is rule number one?
2: Don't ask for a hat.
0: No hat for her.
3: And we talk all the time about giving them a finish when you're down, and you guys certainly did that in game two.
4: No, it's these guys have done a really nice job, regardless of score, just competing. And our offense, that's part of their identity. They're not going to give in. That was a great example of it. I'm glad it lined up the way it did for Blaze, because that's a moment he can kind of have in his memory bank of being able to come through in a situation like that, and he'll draw from that here later on the season. It'll come up again. So I love the way it lined up. We came up short, but we did compete.
3: That at-bat by Blaze is exactly what you said he was, a guy that puts the ball in play, doesn't really like striking out, and is going to find a way to at least put the bat on the ball.
4: Yeah, it doesn't matter, right on right, lefty, he's going to take a professional at-bat. He's going to not swing and miss a whole lot, put it in play, and he was able to come through in that situation.
3: You've got Dustin May going today. Obviously, he was electric his last time out. What does he do best when you think about him at his best? What does he do?
4: Well, he's a little bit of a different pitcher. He's got more of a mix. He's utilizing his entire arsenal. He's added some stuff, and he's attacking the zone aggressively right out the gate. So I mean, we're seeing a really, really productive May, and looking forward to seeing him after that outing he had last time.
3: Ollie, thanks for the visit.
4: Appreciate it.
5: Thanks to Rick Horton. Thanks to Cardinals manager Oliver Marmol. Here is his lineup for this Sunday afternoon. J.J. Weatherholt will lead off at second base. Ivan Herrera is the DH today, hits second. Alec Burleson is at first. Jordan Walker is in right, cleaning up. Lars Nootbaar hits fifth. He's in left field. Mason Wynn is the shortstop, hitting sixth. Jimmy Crooks will catch. He hits seventh. Blaze Jordan is the third baseman. He'll hit eighth. And Nathan Church rounds out the lineup. He's in center field this afternoon. Cards and Royals on the way today. When we come back, we'll take a look at what else is going on around the National League Central and the Cardinals minor league systems. It is Ameren Total Access on the Cardinals Radio Network, powered by Graybar.
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0: games coming up. First pitch comes up at 1:10 this afternoon. Card's going to try to win a game from this series, salvage a game from this series, after dropping the last two games, the first two games in this set. Around the National League Central, the other games just getting about to get underway anyway. The Reds are playing at the Yankees. The Brewers are playing on the road at Atlanta. I told you earlier, the Brewers have dropped three games in a row, and it's not easy facing the Atlanta Braves, who are 48-27 coming into this game this afternoon. The Pirates also on the road as they play the Colorado Rockies in Colorado. The Blue Jays were to play at Wrigley Field this afternoon. That game has already been postponed because of weather in Chicago, so they will make that up sometime in August. That's the rest of the National League Central Division. Now for the Cards minor leagues, Memphis is playing at Nashville this afternoon. It's a 1:05 start. Quinn Matthews is going to get the start in that game for Memphis. Matthews making his 14th start of the year. He's 4-3 with a 4.13 earned run average. And right now, Memphis leading Nashville in the International League West. So they're trying to clinch the first half championship and, of course, guarantee themselves a postseason spot. They trimmed the magic number to 2 with a win on Friday, but they dropped the game yesterday to Nashville. Springfield plays a 1:05 game. They are at Wichita this afternoon. Mason Molina is going to make the start for Springfield. Peoria is at home as they face the Dayton Dragons. That's a 2:05 start at Dozer Park in Peoria. And Palm Beach is already underway. They had a doubleheader today, which began at 11 this morning. So that is what's going on the rest of the National League Central. That is what's going on around the Cardinals minor league system as well. Cards and Royals coming up at 1:10. We're going to go inside the park when we come back here on Ameren Total Access. 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

0: Brian Coffman Stadium, where the Cardinals are trying to win a game this weekend here in Kansas City. And, Ricky, how was the soccer match yesterday next door?
1: Oh, it was terrific. It was outstanding. I actually have an attendance guest for you later. But it was a full house at Arrowhead, and thoroughly enjoyed being there. A couple of players went, and I know John Jay was there as well. And Ben Boyd was in attendance. Of course, we work with him. And it was not only us, but about, I'm going to say, 40,000 Ecuadorians who were there, and I learned a lot of new Spanish yesterday.
0: I'll bet you did. And nil-nil.
1: Nil-nil. But, you know, if you love soccer, that's not a bad score. There was several chances for Ecuador, and, I mean, it was an absolute party. So, honestly, I love the tarps off thing that we do, and that's just a little flicker compared to what you're going to get at a World Cup event. Now, you can't do that every day. I get it. That's just a once-in-a-blue-moon type event, and it's a celebratory thing for countries. And so if you do love soccer, it's a great thing to be a part of. But, you know, baseball is an everyday party that we're a part of, and I still enjoy baseball, for sure.
0: So for those fans who are wondering, why were the Cardinals off yesterday? That's the reason, because of the huge crowd. They must have had, 78, 80,000 there?
1: There was 58,864, I believe.
0: Is that what they ended up seating in because 78's the football capacity.
1: Yeah, that's my attendance guess. And, you know, it was very crowded and very fun. And, yeah, there's no way you could have had a baseball game in that event at the same time here at this venue. But I would say they did a very good job of putting it on and learned some things from their first game to make it a little smoother and transition for the people that were there. And again, it was just a huge party for the folks from Curaçao and from Ecuador. And, you know, I'm glad I was part of their party.
0: As the Cardinals have dropped the first two games in this series, it was the opener that Matthew Liberatore didn't last very long at all. And then one big inning did Michael McGreevy in. What do you see with Dustin May coming off his one-hit shutout against the Padres?
1: Love to see him do what he did the last time out. I mean, you're not going to do it maybe to that degree, but just the command is what would impress me about his last outing. Every pitch that he threw with a purpose, threw with conviction, and threw with precision, too. I mean, he was really commanding every one of his pitches, which, you know, every pitcher dreams of those days where the slider's working, the sinker's working, the four-seamer, where everything is working, that way you don't have to kind of invent ways to get guys out. You just say, okay, what pitch do I throw here? I mean, whatever I do, it's going to succeed because I feel good about it. And, you know, let's hope that that he's able to be at least 90% of what he was his last time out. And then let's hope we all have a wonderful Father's Day today. So I do want to wish a happy Father's Day to all the dads out there and for folks to appreciate their dads as I do mine. And, you know, I actually had the chance, John, to spend this weekend with my daughter. So that's very meaningful that she drove over to Kansas City to spend this time with me.
0: That it is, and happy Father's Day to all the dads out there. Stephen Kolek is going to make the start for the Royals. He's 2-0 in his career against the Cardinals with a 1.29 ERA. It'll be his fourth game in his third start. He was with the Padres, and he beat the Cardinals in St. Louis.
1: Yeah, I don't like to hear those numbers, frankly. But, you know, sometimes those numbers get turned around fast, too. And, you know, I kind of have a feeling the Cardinals' offense is going to be responsive today. I love the way they finished the second game. I think we've talked about that all the time. I'm going to talk with Ollie about that in the manager chat today. But the idea of finishing a game is really important. I think sometimes it pays dividends the next day, and this team has been doing that. Now, they didn't win, but they gave a scare to Kansas City in game two, and let's hope they start that scare in inning number one today.
0: The Cardinals lost 6-5, Ricky, but it was a run given up seventh inning on that did them in.
1: Well, you say that all the time. Those late inning runs are the ones that bite you, and you know, kind of a simple one. There was a walk and a double, sacrifice fly, kind of a simple scratch across a run, but it ended up being huge in that game against Soriano, who for the most part has been just absolutely nails. Now, at the time, it didn't seem like it was going to be that significant. The Cardinals were trailing by quite a few, but then that 3-run ninth inning made that run be the game winner.
0: And as it turned out, Soriano gave up the run in the sixth inning, and Matt Svaanson was able to pitch very well in the seventh and the eighth, and to me, that's extremely encouraging.
1: Svaanson pitched well, and I love the at-bats in the ninth inning, and I'm going to particularly point to the at-bat for Blaze Jordan. The game's on the line. He's up with the base. I mean, the game's over if he doesn't put the ball in play, and he did exactly that, and that's how he's been advertised, as a guy that, yes, you think about him as a power guy, but He puts the ball in play, does not like to strike out, and he will chase from time to time, but he's going to kind of put the ball in play, and he did. He had a little base hit down the right field line to keep that inning going, and unfortunately, it was another good play defensively by Kansas City to end the game. Their shortstop, Tolbert, was really good filling in for Bobby Witt. Bobby Witt not in the lineup again today.
0: No, he's not in the lineup again today. He is listed as an extra as they're reevaluating his knee that he injured in the first game of this series against the Cardinals. So the Cardinals are trying to salvage a game in this series on this Father's Day inside Kauffman Stadium.
2: 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And Inside the Park, of course, is brought to you by Central Bank, your hometown bank of the St. Louis Cardinals. That series finale is on the way between the Cards and the Royals. First pitch is 1:10. When we come back, we'll hear from the Cards president of baseball operations, Chaim Bloom, and a couple of thoughts, first of all, on Dustin May and then on Joshua Baez. 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

0: For a 1-10 start in Kansas City, final game of this three-game series between the Cards and the Royals, final game of this trip and this stretch that has included a lot of road games for the Redbirds. They'll be back home to start a series with the Diamondbacks tomorrow. We'll hear from Chaim Bloom, the Cardinals president of baseball operations. He appears on Sunday mornings on our flagship station, KMOX, in St. Louis, talking with sports director Tom Ackerman, and discussed, obviously, a wide-ranging bunch of topics this morning, but among them was talking about today's starter, Dustin May. And of course, Dustin May coming off that shutout against the Padres earlier this week. And Chaim Bloom knows that Dustin May is excited to move forward from that.
1: Well, I'm sure he'll tell you he's ready to do it again. I know, you know, coming off of that type of outing, like you're talking about someone because of so many of the things that he has endured in his career. Literally, that was uncharted territory for him. I don't think he had, in a start, ever thrown a pitch in the ninth inning, and he was able to finish the game. So we obviously got to keep an eye on that. But it's nice to have that off day to give him the extra day and make sure he's feeling as close to the best version of himself as he possibly can. It's just been really cool to see how that's progressed over the course of the season. It took him a little bit to find his footing, but you're seeing someone now who's pitching with a ton of confidence. And I think one of the coolest things about it, obviously, he's always had these dynamic weapons with it. Insane sinker and the spin and the sweep on the breaking ball, but you know he's been able to diversify the repertoire and is using his stuff in a way that I think just makes him a much more complete pitcher.
0: That is Chaim Bloom talking about today's starter, Dustin May. Now, another popular topic among Cardinals fans certainly is the prospect of Joshua Baez at AAA and what he's done for the Redbirds. He is hitting right now in 2026, 272 with a 957 OPS, but he has 24 homers, 61 runs driven in, and Chaim Bloom talked about what he's done at the minor league level.
1: And then when you do that in A-ball and Double-A, it's not a given when you go to Triple-A that you're going to be able to continue to produce, and he certainly has, and it's really impressive and you know, not a surprise, but still something that you're grateful for. We know how hard he works and everything that he's done to try to get himself to this point career-wise. The thing that we've been looking at, just in terms of continuing some of the leap that he made last year, the power's always been there. And the power plays the more he's able to control the strike zone and the more he's able to make contact in the strike zone. And those things got to such a better place last year. And actually, early this year, even with you know, some of the things he was able to do power-wise and some of the homers he was hitting, those things were not in that great of a place. And there's some adjustments that have been made with his programming. We've seen over the past few weeks those things trend much more positively, and you know, we want to see that keep going because those are the big tells as far as how you're gonna do against major league pitching. You come up here, they're going to be ready to attack every weakness that you have, and showing that you can control the zone, showing that you can barrel the pitches you're supposed to barrel, and close up some of those weaknesses. That's a really good indicator. Those things are pointing in the right direction. So, you know, we're hopeful to see continued good work there. And it's obviously going to lead to some impressive continued power at the AAA level as he does that. His future is so bright. And, you know, we want to make sure we have given him every possible foundation to succeed at the big league level. But he's certainly headed in the right direction.
0: That is Chaim Bloom talking this morning on our flagship station about Joshua Baez. When we come back, we've got a special Father's Day message. 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

0: Morning Total Access continues along the Cardinals Radio Network on this Father's Day. We have a very special version of Inside the Clubhouse, of course, built by Window Nation. Pedro Páez recounts quite the Father's Day memory for him.
1: Honestly, 2 years ago in Wrigley, it was Father's Day weekend. I hit my first home run that beginning of the weekend on Friday, and then on Sunday I was able to hit another home run in front of my dad. He was in the crowd. It was a very special moment for us as a family. We've been through a lot, and it's just, I always think back to that day, because at the end of the day, he's done everything for me and everything he's sacrificed for me and my family. He's just, I'm very grateful for that, and I really appreciate my dad, and I love him, and everything I do is for him. And it's just a very special moment, that place. That day and that place is always going to hold a special part of my heart, and it's just something that I'm going to keep working for him.
0: Thanks to the folks at Cardinals TV and Cardinals Productions for catching up with Pedro Páez, who has this for a Father's Day message.
1: Just want to give a shout out to my dad, especially just because he's done everything for me. I'm so grateful for him. Everything I've accomplished in my career has all been thanks to him. And I just want to wish him a happy Father's Day. And to every Father's Day out, to every father out there, you know, it's just, it's a very special day. Thank you for everything you guys do, and we really appreciate you.
0: That is Pedro Páez inside the clubhouse. Again, thanks to Cardinals TV and Cardinals Productions for that. It was quite the cool weekend a couple of years ago for Pedro at Wrigley Field. When we come back, we'll wrap up this edition of Ameren Total Access on the other side of the break on the Cardinals Radio Network, powered by Graybar.
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0: Pod back in St. Louis as the Cardinals and Royals get set for the final game of this three-game series at Kauffman Stadium. Let's take a look at today's pitching matchup for you. For the Royals, it will be Stephen Kolek making his ninth start of the year. He's 4-1 with a 2.68 ERA, 50 and a third innings, 34 strikeouts. He's coming off a 7 1/3 scoreless outing at home against Houston on Sunday. He walked one, he struck out four. He's had a really good June so far. Three games started in the month of June, and the ERA is sitting at 1.4. He's got a 1-0 record. Now, he missed all of April because of an oblique strain, so that's why he's only made 8 starts this year, so a little bit of a shortened season for him thus far. He has made 2 career starts, 3 appearances against the Cardinals, and he's 2-0 with a 1.26 ERA, so you heard John and Rick talking about that inside the park. Got to change that for sure. Dustin May making his 15th start of the year for the Redbirds is 5-6 with a 3.75 ERA, coming off the best start of his career, the best start by a Cardinal in a long time. Monday against San Diego, the complete game, 1-hit shutout, 9 strikeouts, a single walk in that game. He has been really good in the month of June as well. He is 2-0 with a 1.31 ERA. He's made 3 career starts against the Royals. He's 0-1 with a 6.59 ERA. John Rooney, Rick Horton, coming up next to call the game. I'll have you back on the post-game show. Hopefully, we're talking about a Redbird winner. Enjoy the game right here on the Cardinals Radio Network, powered by Graybar.
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9: Welcome to St. Louis Cardinals Baseball from Kauffman Stadium on this Father's Day, and we hope that it's a meaningful day for everyone as the Cardinals try to avoid the sweep here this afternoon. The Royals in Game 1 scored a season-high 14 runs, and they were able to hang on in the ninth inning of Game 2 on Friday night, a 6-5 Royals victory, but it did end with Blaze Jordan getting a big hit in the ninth inning.
10: 3-2, two outs, top of the ninth.
7: The pitch on the way, a swing and a line drive right field. A long run for Rabe. He can't get there. The ball hits down. Two-run score on the single by Blaze Jordan. And it's a one-run game in the ninth inning. The Cardinals are still alive in KC.
9: Jordan is proving to be very good with runners in scoring position. He's 5-for-11 in that situation. He's going to play third base again today. This is Ricky Horton. I'll be alongside John Rooney. He is the voice of the Cardinals. Ryan Schulte is our producer engineer. And let's take a look at our pitching matchups here today. Steven Kolek, a right-hander, will go for the Royals. He beat Andre Pallante on the 17th of May in St. Louis. He's had three games against the Cardinals in his career, and he is 2-0 with a 1.26 ERA, so he is not going to be easy as the Royals are on a roll here as they try to sweep the series today in Kansas City. Dustin May will pitch for St. Louis. He was awesome his last time out, and he finished his outing like this.
7: One ball, two strikes, two outs, and nobody on. The Padres are down to their last strike. May with the windup. The 1-2 pitch to Fernando Tatis Jr. Swing and a miss. That's a Redbird winner. That's a one-hitter. That's a shutout for Dustin May. Light up the night. Light it up in downtown St. Louis as the Cardinals celebrate a great pitching performance and two-out RBIs. Two for Jimmy Crooks. One for Alec Burleson. The Cardinals blank the San Diego Padres 3-0.
9: It was a one-hit shutout for Dustin May. Machado, the only hit of the game, he struck out nine. He's 0-1 in his career in three games against the Royals with a 6.59 ERA. So a good pitching matchup. Kolek and May, the starting lineups for you when we come back.
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2: Welcome back to Kauffman Stadium in Cardinals baseball. The Redbirds come into play with a record of 40-34. They've lost three straight, but they're still just five games behind the Brewers, who lost yesterday on the Cardinals' off day. And it'll be the Royals with a record of 32-45. They're in fifth place in the Central in the American League. They're nine games out. And here are the lineups, and they're presented by Bet365, where winning is everything. We'll start with Oliver Marmol's lineup, 39-year-old manager, fifth year managing the club. And he will lead things off with J.J. Weatherholt, who plays second base. Ivan Herrera has been on base in 16 straight games. He'll DH and bat second. Alec Burleson's been on base in 19 straight games, and he's 2-for-6 with a home run against Kolek. He'll bat third and play first. Jordan Walker will be in right field, 4-for-8 in this series, and it'll be Lars Nootbaar, the left fielder, batting next. So again, left, right, left, right, left, right lineup for the Cardinals. And the next batter in the lineup will be Mason Wynn, who is 3-for-6 against Kolek. Jimmy Crooks will do the catching and bat seventh. Blaze Jordan in the lineup playing third base, batting eighth. His hitting and his fielding have been good. Nathan Church will be in center. Matt Quatrero, fourth-year manager, was second in the Manager of the Year voting in 2024. And here's his lineup. Carter Jensen is off to a great start. 11-game hitting streak for him. He will DH and bat first. Mikel Garcia back in the lineup. He is not homered in 38 games. He's dealing with some hand soreness and just 1-for-6 against Dustin May in his career. Jack Caglione has homered in both games of this series. Salvador Perez, his homer in this series, what is his 138th home run at the K, most of any player that has ever played in this ballpark. Michael Massey will play second base and bat next. Lane Thomas, former Cardinal, will be in right field, so he moves from center. And the center fielder, Cameron Meisner, will bat next. Nick Lofton plays third base, and Isaac Collins, a switch hitter, will be in left field and bat ninth. It's Dustin May, Stephen Kolek. Neither pitcher gave up a run in their last outing. We'll see what happens today from Kansas City. First pitch next.
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2: It's a muggy afternoon in Kansas City as the Royals have taken the field. They are wearing their official Kansas City Monarchs caps today. It is Negro League Awareness Day today and Celebration Day. Bob Kendrick was on the field with a presentation with Bobby Witt Jr., and the Cardinals are going to be wearing their St. Louis Stars caps today in honor of the Stars in the Negro League. Some of the great players played in both Kansas City and St. Louis. You think about Satchel Paige, Jackie Robinson, Ernie Banks playing for the Monarchs, Cool Papa Bell, Oscar Charleston, who were members of the Stars, and we certainly want to remember them and celebrate them here today, as it's Father's Day. J.J. Weatherholt comes to the plate. He's going to bat against Stephen Kolick, a right-hander who's been tough on the Cardinals. He'll deliver our first pitch, sponsored by Rawlings, the official baseball of Major League Baseball. And with our first pitch, here is the voice of the Cardinals, John Rooney.
9: And a happy Father's Day to you, Ricky.
2: And same to you.
9: Back all the dads you. Out there, great to have you with us as the Cardinals try to get one of these three in Kansas City. And they have a good guy going today to get them started in Dustin May, coming off a one-hitter. But the Royals have a pitcher who beat the Cardinals in St. Louis. Stephen Kolick's first pitch is taken low, and we are underway. The wind blowing left to right field, 11, 12 miles an hour. We have some dark clouds in the distance. Kolick's next pitch is taken for a strike at the knees, 1-1 on Weatherholt. J.J. is 3-for-8 in this series. He has a double, a run scored, and two walks. Yet they kept him off base in the game Friday night. There's a swing and a high fly ball. That's hit to deep center field. It might go. That's a goner. A goner leading off the game for J.J. Weatherholt. His 11th home run in his rookie year, and his 32nd run batted in. Weatherholt put a charge in it toward the fountain in right center field.
2: We were talking about him before the game, John, weren't we? Just how much of a player he is. Talking with Ryan Lefever, one of their broadcasters, longtime friend of you and I both. And just he's impressed with him, and of course we have as well.
9: Oh my goodness, and a hit by pitch, hit in the head by a pitch was Ivan Herrera. He's just sitting in the batter's box. Herrera's been hit by a pitch now 21 times. He gets up slowly. That knocked his batting helmet off. Only the second hit by pitch for Stephen Kolick this year. And Herrera's okay. He gets up and runs to first base.
2: Kolick made a gesture towards Herrera, an apologetic one, as that one caught the side of the helmet.
9: I just wonder, Oliver Marmol standing on the grass, wondering if Oliver and Adam Olson or if Chris Conroy need to come out to check on Herrera, but Oliver,
2: I think John Jay gave him the thumbs up like he's okay, and that's a scary moment, though.
9: Oh, my goodness. A home run and a hit by pitch, and here's Alec Burleson. Herrera almost took off for second base, draws a throw as he gets back in safely. There's an on-base safely streak of 17 games now for Herrera, who earned that one the hard way. Herrera leads at first. Burleson takes high and wide from Kolick. Kolick's coming off a win a week ago against Houston, where he didn't give up any runs, five hits over 7 1/3, one walk, four strikeouts, and he threw 97 pitches. On May 17th at St. Louis, he went 6 1/3, no runs, four hits, hit a batter, had a walk and struck out three, and he misses low here. Two balls and no strikes to Burley. 82 pitches that day. And in his very next start, after beating the Cardinals in May, he shut out the Seattle Mariners. The former Padre pitches high and away a ball, three balls, no strikes. Salvador Perez is on his way out for a word with Kolick, who may be shaken up by hitting Herrera.
2: Understandably so, and I'm sure he didn't do it on purpose. Maybe tried to crowd him anyway, but I know that is very unsettling for a pitcher who gets a start like that, home run, hit by pitch. You're worried whether the other team maybe took it that wrong or took it that a certain way, and so, yeah, it gets in your head for sure. There's a lot in our head today because it is the first day, it's the June solstice, first day of summer today. It's Father's Day. It's Negro League Day here at the ballpark. It's Prostate Awareness Day. We've got a lot to talk about. And, by the way, it's a day for the Cardinals to win a ballgame, too, John.
9: Weatherholt led off a game in Pittsburgh with a home run. He's done that here today. And there's a strike after the mound visit by Salvador Perez. Kolick has a 3-1 count on Alec Burleson with Jordan Walker on deck. 1-0 on the home run by Weatherholt. Herrera takes his lead at first base. Gagliano's holding. And there's ball four up and away. All four of the pitches out of the strike zone, they weren't competitive pitches, Ricky.
2: No, they were way high and away to the arm side. They're sliders that are not breaking. He's getting underneath it. Ball's just spinning out of his hand, staying high and away.
9: Step into legendary living at One Cardinal Way. Luxury apartments overlooking Busch Stadium. 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So begin your legacy at onecardinalway.com. Kolek from the stretch. Walker takes up and in. And that was a slider that got away from Kolek, and Walker had to get out of the way, or he was going to get hit on the chin. The runners lead at first and second base. The Royals infield at double play depth. The pitch. Walker checks his swing, and that's a good-looking curveball that breaks over the heart of the plate, 1-1. Walker is 7 for his last 28 in this series, 4 out of 7. A sacrifice fly, 2 RBIs, and he has been on with a walk, striking out just once. From the stretch, Kolek checks on second. His pitch, a swing, and that ball is popped up. Infield fly rule, automatic out. The catch is made by Massey. The second baseman puts the squeeze on it, and Kolek really jammed Walker. One out for Lars Nootbaar.
2: He's still not right this inning. He's kind of spun a couple of breaking balls, including that one where Walker essentially jammed himself because he saw a spin and kind of overreacted to it. And they're going to go out and talk to their pitcher. I wonder if something's wrong with him. Velocity is down.
9: Well, Salvador Perez saw something and told the home plate umpire, Sean Barber, you know, we need to talk to him. So Barber goes out to the mound right along with their manager, Matt Cotrero, and the athletic trainer. A home run, a hit by pitch, a walk. Walker popped out. Lars Nootbaar is coming up, and Lars has only one hit with a runner in scoring position so far this year.
2: He is 1-for-14 with runners in scoring position, and that one hit was a game-winning home run. He hit it off of Sam Mall with the Cincinnati Reds, and that was a great moment for him, but has not been his best thing so far in 2026, getting an opportunity here, and looks like Kolek's going to stay in this game.
9: No mound visit charged because the Royals went out there to check on Stephen Kolek's health, his well-being, and he stays in the game. Whatever he had to say convinced his manager, and we play on. With two on, one out, a run in. Nootbaar swings, and he hits a drive toward the gap in right center field. That ball gets down. It's played on a hop by Meisner, their center fielder, and into second with an RBI double. 2-0 Cardinals as left-handed batting Lars Nootbaar drives in his seventh run.
2: I love the Cardinals taking advantage of the early opportunity here, pressing the envelope a little bit, and Nootbaar jumping on that first pitch. So there's a hit with runners in scoring position, and it's a big one. Two in scoring position now for Mason Wynn.
9: The third double for Lars Nootbaar drives in his seventh run. Mason Wynn doubled in a run in the ninth inning on Friday. He swings and fouls that off the catcher, Perez. The Royals are playing the infield in. The Cardinals got out to a 2-0 lead on Friday but couldn't make that stand up. A four-run inning against Michael McGreevy turned the night around. The Royals scored six, and they needed all six because of the Cardinal rally in the ninth inning. A 6-5 win for KC. The one-strike pitch. Wynn swings. He hits a drive. Deep left field. It might go. Yes, sir. It's a goner over the bullpen. A three-run homer for Mason Wynn. The Cardinals lead 5-0 in the first against Stephen Kolek. .410. The estimated distance on the home run by Wynn is third of the year.
2: He got another hanger from Kolek, and the decision to keep him in, we'll see, but it might not have been the right one. He just doesn't seem very effective at the moment. He's making a lot of mistakes, just kind of flipping it up there, and the Cardinals taking advantage of it right now.
9: And here's Jimmy Crooks. Crooks is trying to break an 0-for-9. Batting with one out, he takes ball one outside. His pitches aren't that competitive, Ricky,
2: no,
9: and we've seen him far better than this.
2: Yeah, his velocity's down a couple miles an hour, and again, the slider not very good.
9: A swing and a foul. And that one caught the catcher, Perez, who says he's all right. His home plate umpire, Sean Barber, checks with him. A five-run first inning with a hit-by-pitch and a walk figuring in. The pitch to Crooks. He looks at a ball low, and the count favors the Cardinal catcher today. Herrera, the DH, was hit by a pitch. He has scored. Crooks bats seventh doing the catching. And Blaze Jordan is waiting on deck. The pitch on the way. A swing and a line drive hit to right field for Crooks, breaking the 0-for-9. And the Cardinals have the line moving in the first inning on Father's Day.
10: Another hanging breaking ball. I mean, he cannot get the breaking ball in the right spot. It's just sitting there in the middle of the plate, and the Cardinals are making him pay for it. I mean, it's one thing for a pitcher to make a mistake. You still have to do something with it. It's easy to make an out, pop it up, swing through it, but the Cardinals are not doing that.
9: Here's the eighth place batter, Blaze Jordan. Jordan, a big swing and a foul back to the screen on a center cut pitch. Jordan, the 2020 Red Sox third-round pick, the 89th overall pick in the draft. Dealt to the Cardinals last year for Steven Matz. He has three multi-hit games in his first eight games played in the big leagues. The right-handed batter swings and fouls that back to the screen. It's 0-2. Jordan is not up there to walk.
10: No.
9: He has one base on balls, but he doesn't strike out much. Blaze is 9 for 30 with only two strikeouts. He shortens up when he gets to two strikes, like right now. Nothing in two, a runner at first base, one out and five runs in. Kolek kicks, he deals. And Blaze Jordan hits it back to Kolek, who throws to second out on the first base. Out, a double play. Blaze Jordan grounds into his second double play in his big league career. But the Cardinals sent eight men to the plate, scoring five times, and the Royals are coming to bat in the bottom of the first in Kansas City.
11: This is former Cardinals shortstop and postseason MVP David Eckstein. 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
3: In the towel, but you got to make sure you keep those at a minimum. Those bad starts can really mess up your bullpen.
4: The 1-1 pitch, that swung on, fly ball, center field, and moving back is the Cardinals shortstop, and Wynn has that go off his glove. The throw goes into second base with Burleson hustling over there.
3: That might be an error.
4: It goes as a single and a 12-game hitting streak.
3: Yeah, that's a play that Mason Wynn always makes.
4: He does.
3: Always makes it, but, well, you can't say always anymore.
4: Had a couple of drop balls in this series, one by Velasquez in the game Thursday, and this one very rare for Mason Wynn. So a 12-game hitting streak for Jensen. And here's Michael Garcia playing for the first time in the series. He takes a ball high from Dustin May. Dustin May has really been good in his last four starts, allowing 4 earned runs in 27 and two-thirds, 33 strikeouts, 4 walks over that time, lowering his season ERA from 5 down to 3.75. The infield at double play depth, a swing, and there's a line drive right field, right to Walker, who makes the catch head high. Garcia is 7 for his last 27 now, lining out to Walker. One gone for Caglione. Lars Nupar's playing left field, Nathan Church in center, Walker in right. Blaze Jordan at third, Wynn at shortstop, Weatherholt at second, Alec Burleson at first. Jimmy Crooks goes through the signs for Dustin May by way of pitch count. The tall right-handed pitcher, the former Dodger and Red Sox pitcher, deals a high fastball. Caglione has hit safely in 3 straight games, 4 out of his last 14, and he has homered in both games in this series, hitting his home runs to left and left center. Widespread stance. The pitch to the Royals first baseman. Downstairs, 2 balls, no strikes. May threw his one hitter on Monday against the Padres at Busch Stadium. 101 pitches. One hit allowed with 1 walk, 9 strikeouts. What a gem. The 2-0 pitch. All 3 up and away.
3: Only been 7 shutouts in baseball by one pitcher. The starter goes the whole way, throws a shutout, and 2 of them are Kolek and Dustin May squaring off here this afternoon.
4: May with the sign, the count 3-0. Will Caglione swing if the pitch is to his liking? Here it comes, and he takes a fastball right down the middle, 3-1. Dustin May won the start before his one hitter against San Diego. As I recall, he went 6 and still threw 101 pitches.
3: Yeah. He was able to get deep in the game last time. He was electric. Everything worked for him.
4: The 3-1 pitch for Caglione. Curveball strike. Caglione took 3 steps toward first, did not challenge. The Royals have their blue jerseys on, home white pants. Many of the players are wearing the Father's Day blue socks. A lead at first base for Carter Jensen. He doesn't go, and the pitch is taken high. The Royals have 2 on with 1 out for Salvador Perez. The Royals have had pressure on Cardinal pitching the entire series. The pop in a short center field by Jensen just went off Mason Wynn's glove for a base hit. Garcia hit the ball hard, lining out to right, and then Caglione took a walk. Perez has grounded into 8 double plays and takes ball 1 low and away. Early in the start on Monday, the command was pretty good for Dustin May, but with each inning, it got sharper and sharper and sharper. The 1-0 pitch here for Perez. He takes a fastball strike.
3: And I think most importantly for him, it was sharp with every pitch that he has. His sweeper was really good. The sinker was working. Fastball was electric. Everything was

0: kind of right on time, change up. So when you've got all those weapons working, tough to stop a guy like Dustin May.
1: Dustin May from the stretch. The 1-1 pitch, Perez hits the ball slowly to the shortstop. Wins only play is first. Perez is out. The runners advance. Jensen to third. Caglione to second with two away. Made a pitch there, didn't he?
0: He sure did.
1: Let's pause for a station ID here. KUDV in Bloomfield, Iowa is our featured station. 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

0: Boy, swinging from the heels, Michael Massey fouls one right back to the screen. Massey is 1-for-7 in the series. A walk, 2-run score, to run batted in. He has struck out once. You've heard the old term, a pesky hitter.
1: Yep.
0: And I refer that to Michael Massey. Massey, out of the University of Illinois, swings and fouls another one back to the screen.
2: Was Johnny Pesky a pesky hitter?
0: He was.
2: Is that why they say that?
0: Mm-hmm. And he hit the ball to the pesky pole.
2: Yeah, he did.
0: At Fenway Park. The right field foul pole. Michael Massey, 244 for the Royals last year with 3 homers. He has 7 home runs in 2026. The pitch to him, up and in, that straightened him up. 1-ball, 2-strikes. 5-0 in favor of the Cardinals. A 5-run top of the first featuring home runs from J.J. Weatherholt leading off the game, then a 3-run blast from Mason Winn. From the stretch, the 1-2 pitch with 2 outs. That is swung on, lined into right center, a base hit. The Royals are going to get 1 run. Here's Walker's throw in, cut off. They get 2. That's what I'm talking about. Jensen and Caglione score on the base hit by Michael Massey. Two Cardinals.
2: Well, Dustin really should have been out of the inning on the ball. The first batter got a base hit on a ball that Mason Winn could have and should have caught. Should have because he's a gold glover, not should have because he's a normal human being. But that's a play he makes all the time, just couldn't catch it. And that certainly didn't help out Dustin May this inning.
0: That brings in former Cardinal Lane Thomas. Thomas takes up and in, ball one.
2: So much for this being a nil-nil game.
0: That's what they had yesterday.
2: And my attendance guest, by the way, updated to 69,045 for yesterday's match between Curacao and Ecuador.
0: There's a good sharp breaking pitch, a slider for a strike, 1-1 on Lane Thomas. Balanced infield behind Dustin May, holding at first base against Michael Massey is Alec Burleson. The pitch. A swing, and there's a high fly ball hit to deep center field. Church backs up. He's still on the grass in front of the track to make the catch. Thomas leaves a runner on. But the Royals had a 2-run answer. We go to the second on this Father's Day Sunday. 5-2 St. Louis.
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0: Check swing and a ball high to Nathan Church leading off for the Cardinals in the second as the Redbirds have a 3-run lead 5-2 over Kansas City. Stephen Kolick with the pitch. Church bounces that pass. John Jay is coaching at first today. Stubby Clapp away this weekend with his induction in the Canadian Baseball Hall of Fame.
2: I believe he went in last night, and just so happy for Stubby and well-deserved. I know the Cardinal coaches are going to give him big hugs when they see him. Very meaningful.
0: A swing and a miss, an off-speed pitch. And the count, 1-2 on Nathan Church. 3 out of his last 6, 6 out of his last 15 with a run batted in. If I picked a click, I could have said Mason Wynn. Could have said J.J. Weatherholt, but on Sunday, I have to go with Church.
2: Fair enough.
0: He swings and loops it foul out of play down the left field line.
2: Well, I'm going with J.J. Weatherholt. I'm going to go back to my old ways. I just felt like yesterday, you know, he was down 0 for 4 yesterday, but he has been red hot. He has been in fuego. And so due today, and I like to see him off to a good start like he is today.
0: And a four-seamer at 95 is high. 2-2. Church, Weatherholt, and Herrera in the Cardinal half of the second inning. The pitch, a swing, and there's a drive. That's it deep down the right field line, and it's going to go off the wall and bounce to Lane Thomas. Thomas throws a strike into second. Oh, it got away at second base, backed up by Nick Lofton, the third baseman. The shortstop, Garcia, was trying to grab it and make a tag. That throw was right over the bag.
2: It sure was. That probably would have ended up as an error on Lane Thomas in right field, but it shouldn't have been. He just threw a rocket right on the bag. Church runs well, running well out of the box. He had a triple here in game two, but that was a very close play at second base.
0: And the ninth double of the year for Nathan Church. Here's Weatherholt taking strike one.
2: Click, click, click.
0: And Weatherholt went click, click, click, leading off the game with a home run. His second major league game leadoff home run. The other was in Pittsburgh. Didn't he hit that off Skeens? Here's a swing and a high fly ball hit to deep left. This has a chance at the wall. It's a goner! Weatherholt with an opposite field home run. Isaac Collins got to the wall, and the ball sailed into the bullpen. The two runs the Royals scored in the bottom of the first. Weatherholt gets them back with a two-run shot in the second. And I smell the coffee brewing. The Cards have passed 6 runs. That means 60-cent drinks tomorrow and on the run. 7-2 Cardinals.
2: Boy, it's a little early for coffee, but why not?
0: A multi-home run game for Weatherholt. Give him 12 and a 3-RBI day. A ball outside to Ivan Herrera, who was hit and lost his batting helmet with the hit by pitch in the first inning.
2: You know, the wind's a little more left to right, John, so I don't think that got any help. I just think that was all J.J.
0: There's a line drive, center field, base hit for Herrera. Ricky, you pointed it out. Something's wrong with Cole.
2: Yeah, there's nothing about what he's throwing that looks at all kind of menacing, and this is a guy that's been dealing. I mean, he's been absolutely dealing as a starter, and you know, in his career, he's had a 1.85 ERA during the day. I mean, it's a young career, but he has been absolutely terrific for Kansas City, but he does not look right to me.
0: It's 7 runs on 7 hits, and Burleson looks to get in on the fun, and he hits one deep down the left field line. That is going foul. Home run distance plus on that one.
2: That was a cutter that didn't cut. A straight cutter, 90 miles an hour. I mean, it's not, there's nothing nothing strong about him today. And you have days like that.
0: Kolek from the stretch. A long pause. And the pitch. Burleson whacks it into center field, and it is going to get away from the center fielder Meisner, who tried to make a diving catch. Here is Herrera being waved around third. Burleson gets the stop sign at third, and the Cardinals add on. They lead 8-2. Meisner came close to making a good play, but the ball went scooting past him to the wall, better than 400 feet away in center.
2: Well, we'll see how that one is ruled. He tried to dive for it, and he didn't get it, so in my mind, it's a triple. And we'll see again how it's ruled, but regardless, Burleson's at third, and there was some thought about maybe him being sent home. And action in the Royals bullpen, infield in, too, with Walker at the plate.
0: Connor Siebold is warming up. Walker takes a hanging curveball upstairs.
2: I mean, it's tough to watch what he's doing right now. I just know he's not at 100%. But you can't really show mercy on that. You can care about the guy, but you still got to swing the bat and keep piling up the runs.
0: The 1-0 pitch, Walker checks his swing, taking high. And most of the pitches just aren't that competitive.
2: Well, when your arm doesn't feel right, your mechanics are off, you can try as hard as you want, but it's not going to go where you want it
0: it's
2: to.
0: It's like the baseball has a mind of its own.
2: It sure does.
0: The first triple, Burleson takes his lead, and there's a ground ball to the shortstop. Garcia throws out Walker with Burleson holding on at third. One out. The Cardinals have hit for the cycle this inning. Herrera single, double Church, triple Burleson, home run Weatherhold. Lars Nootbaar doubled in a run and scored another. Everett Jones is proud to provide big brothers, big sisters with unique experiences for mentorship by partnering with the St. Louis Cardinals. Everett Jones supporting local communities with the spirit of giving. The pitch outside to Noot.
2: The only reason Walker's 0 for 2 in this game is he has swung at two breaking balls that didn't break, and he jammed himself both times. He popped out and grounded out.
0: The 1-0 pitch with the infield in tight. Nootbaar, big swing and a foul back. One ball and one strike. A five-game hitting streak for Nootbaar, 6 out of 14. He has scored 9 runs, 3 doubles, 2 home runs, and 7 runs batted in. Playing in his 14th game. The pitch. Nootbaar takes low. 2-1. Of course, Nootbaar had surgery on both heels after the season last year. And we were wondering why he was so sluggish in the outfield. Well, he's improved in that regard dramatically. There's a comebacker. That's fielded by Kolek, who lobs to first with Burleson standing on third. With the runner at third and nobody out, it becomes a runner at third and two outs as Nootbaar grounds out pitcher to first. Mason Wynn. He doubled in a run in the ninth inning on Friday night. And hit a 3-run homer, his first at bat today. 3 home runs, 30 RBIs, and he takes a breaking pitch outside. Slider on the first pitch. That appeared to be an easy take for Mason. Perez going through the signs by way of pitch count. The Cardinals have an 8-2 lead. The pitch outside, 2-0. Well, the Royals know how the Cardinals felt.
2: Oh, yeah.
0: And what took place in the first two games in this series, with Kansas City just piling it on Thursday, 14-6. And then scoring 6 runs, just enough to win 6-5 on Friday. A fastball cuts the plate, 2-1 on Wynn.
2: Kolek had an oblique strain in spring training, so he got off to a slow start. In fact, he was on the injured list, didn't play right away. I wonder if, you know, when they went out to check on him, they were maybe making sure he's just physically okay, because he just doesn't look that way.
0: 2-1 on Mason Wynn, trying to pick up Burleson from third base. 2 outs in the Cardinals' second, a swing and a foul. That's out of play, upper deck off to our right. A 5-run first. Kansas City answered with 2. The Cardinals have answered with 3 so far. The pitch by Kolek, taken high. 3-2 with two outs. Somebody yelled, "Come on, Blue," and I don't see any blue on the umpires at all.
2: No. Well, maybe they're he's talking to the Royals.
0: Maybe. The 3-2 pitch for Wynn. He swings and hits that hard. Foul down the left field line off the sidewall. Wynn has found something the way he pulled his double for an RBI in the ninth inning on Friday and his home run today.
2: Yeah, he's finding hanging breaking balls. Honestly, that could be a bad thing for Mason, who's much better when he hits the ball to right field. But, you know, if a guy hangs one, you ought to be able to turn on it, and he's doing it.
0: Here's another 3-2 pitch. That swung on and fouled out of play to the right with Mason using the blue Father's Day bat.
2: And the pitch count already at 48 for Kolek in the second inning.
0: Through two outs in the second. Burleson triple in a run. He's still at third. He was there with nobody out. He's there with two outs. The 3-2 pitch for Mason Wynn. A swing and a slowly hit ground ball toward third. Lofton charges, throws, and it gets away at first base. And Wynn is not able to advance as the play is backed up by the right fielder Lane Thomas. But that's going to be an RBI infield hit, and Burleson scores. So a four RBI day for Mason Wynn, and the Cardinals lead 9-2.
2: Lofton had trouble getting that out of his glove. I don't know if he gets Mason anyway, but the Cardinals have poured it on, and that's going to be it for Kolek as he's out here in the second inning.
0: This pitching change is brought to you by Goodwill. Give hope, give local, give Goodwill. The Cardinals own a 9-2 lead in the second, and we'll be back.
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0: Connor Siebold is the new pitcher, and a foul ball goes out of play off to the left off the bat of Jimmy Crooks. Crooks is 1-for-1. He got the Cardinals' fourth hit in the first inning. The Cardinals scored five times. They've come back with a four-run second and lead 9-2. Siebold's pitch outside. One ball and one strike. Siebold has pitched for Detroit, Toronto, and Kansas City this year. 11 games with Detroit, 5 with Toronto, and the second game for Kansas City.
2: If you send him a package, it might not get there for a while, depending on what address you have for this guy.
0: Siebold's pitch outside.
2: In 5 years in the big leagues, that's actually sixth year. He's been up and down a little bit, but 7 total teams bounced around. That means people like something about him.
0: Boston, Colorado, Tampa Bay, Atlanta, Detroit, Toronto, now Kansas City. Connor Siebold. His pitch grounded foul past John Jay in the first base coach's box for the Cardinals.
2: He does have some rough numbers in his career, John. He's 2-11 in his career with a 7.25 ERA, and he's given up 190 hits in 139 innings.
0: And that's through 57 games for the 30-year-old from Laguna Hills, California. A foul ball out of play for Crooks. Played his college ball for a really good program at Cal State Fullerton.
2: Absolutely.
0: And how about Jimmy Crooks' program? The Sooners have a chance to win the College World Series with a victory over North Carolina today. 2-2, runner on, two outs. Siebold with the pitch. Crooks fouls that away. Got around late, but he stays alive at 2-2. 9 runs, 9 hits for the Cardinals. Add in a hit by pitch and a walk in the first inning. A lead at first base for Mason Wynn. And there's a slowly hit ground ball to Caglione, flipping to Siebold, who gets to first ahead of Crooks. 3-1 on the out. But like the first inning, Beeping came to bat. The Cardinals scored 4 times after a 5-run first. The Royals come up in the second, 9-2 Cardinals.
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0: The Royals are batting in their half of the second inning. Dustin May is working with a 9-2 lead now. And we have the Royals and Cardinals playing in Kansas City's annual salute to the Negro Leagues game. The Royals are wearing the red Kansas City Monarchs 1946 cap. The Cardinals are wearing the St. Louis Stars caps, and the caps will be auctioned off after the game today with the proceeds benefiting the Negro Leagues Museum here in Kansas City. The pitch on the way to Cameron Meisner, who's out of Missouri. And it's a one ball, one strike count. He's hitting seventh. Nick Lofton to follow, and then Isaac Collins. The 1-1 pitch by Dustin May. A swing and a fly ball left center field. That might be hitting the right spot, and it is. It drops in for a hit. Bigbar plays it on a bounce. Ball was hit a lot like Carter Jensen's single that went off Mason Wynn's glove in short center.
2: Had a lot of hits already in this game.
0: Well, they had the day off yesterday. They're rested.
2: They are rested indeed. 12 hits already as we play in the bottom of the second inning.
0: Nick Lofton. He's 2-for-8, a couple of doubles, a walk in this series, taking outside. Lofton playing third base. The infield at double play depth. Lofton is grounded into 2 of those. Burleson is holding against Meisner, who has one steal, caught one time. Down the stretch, Dustin May's next pitch. Up and in, 2-0.
2: Hard to run when you're down 9-2, isn't it? Even though you want to and you think you can, you just, boy, do not want to be out.
0: Well, you lose a base runner, that's hard to swallow. May has dropped behind Lofton, 2-0. Now the pitch. A strike call, 2-1. We have Margaritaville night Friday, June 26th. Fans with a theme ticket will receive a Margaritaville-inspired hat. 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The 2-1 pitch. There's a high fly ball. That is blistered to left field and long gone. A home run for Lofton. His second of the year. And the Royals have answered with a 2-run second inning.
2: Well, I guess it's going to be one of those days. We're not at Wrigley Field, are we?
0: Feels like it. Now it's Collins, Jensen, and Garcia facing Dustin May. Collins for the series, 4-for-9, 3 doubles, 2 runs scored, 3 RBIs, and a stolen base. Switch hitter batting left-handed as May swings into the windup. His pitch, Collins takes a curve for a strike.
2: One of the things about the Royals scoring twice in this two different innings here, it's going to keep the Cardinals offense from being complacent, although they're never complacent anyway. They keep pushing regardless of the score. The young players really are good at that.
0: Fastball away, 1 ball, 1 strike on Collins, batting ninth today. Weatherholt plays at the edge of the outfield grass, so does Burleson on the right side. Wynn is up the middle. Jordan at the edge of the infield grass. And a ball taken high. 2-1 on Collins. Meisner dropped a single in left center field. Lofton crushed a home run to left. And May had not been giving up home runs lately. The pitch. That's in there for a strike.
2: I watched two halves of soccer yesterday, and there were no goals. And we're in the bottom of the second inning, and it's already 9-4. So if you like scoring, John, I guess we've come to the right place today.
0: And you're wondering, what's next? Here's the 2-2 pitch. That's ripped into right field, a base hit. The hitters came ready today, didn't they?
2: Boy, did they ever. And Dustin May struggling a little bit. He's certainly not happy with himself as he gets a new baseball from our home plate umpire. He had his hat on the top of his head and kind of taking a big, deep breath as he kind of missed with a cutter there, left it too much in the inner half of the plate, didn't have enough cut to it, and Collins was able to turn on it.
0: Top of the order now. Carter Jensen was given a base hit on a ball that Mason Wynn couldn't catch in short center field and take strike one.
2: And now if you're Kansas City, 9-4, maybe you do start running again. And this guy you can run with, Isaac Collins.
0: May with the sign. A look to first base. Good lead for Collins over there. The pitch on the way. A foul ball going out of play. 2 strikes to count on Jensen. Well, May came into this game having not allowed a home run in his last 32 innings. Well, that went to 33. Nick Lofton touched him for one here in the second. He had a 15-inning scoreless streak snapped in the first. And we had a timeout called by Crooks right when May was ready to pitch.
2: I think they're calling that a
0: disengagement.
2: Actually, I think they're calling it a pitch clock violation. We'll see if that is added as a ball there. He pointed over towards the Cardinals dugout.
0: The count on the board reads nothing and two.
2: Still does, yeah.
0: Wait to see see if Sean Barber indicates the count. Nobody out. Runner at first base. Jensen, the batter, he's DHing today. He swings and chops it foul off to the right. More baseballs out to the home plate umpire, Sean Barber. The inning started with a base hit, a little looper into left center field that fell. Lofton homered, and then a solid single to right field by Isaac Collins. Collins has a big lead. The pitch, fastball high, one ball, two strikes. Now the pitch count is working up on Dustin May. He's at 37. Out of the stretch, he deals. Swing and a miss, a hanger of a breaking ball and a strikeout of Jensen. Let's pause for a station ID here on the Cardinals Radio Network, powered by Graybar.

0: Michael Garcia takes a pitch for a strike. Curveball, and a hard curveball at that. Right around 81, 82 miles an hour from Dustin May. A line out to right by Garcia. His only at bat so far in this series. He's up with a man on. And that ball is hit high to right field. Walker moving back. He's on the grass to make the catch.
1: That ball was well struck.
0: Just like the first one. Back to first base goes Isaac Collins. He's there with two outs. And Jack Caglione coming up. Caglione walked and scored one of the two first inning runs.
1: This guy's dangerous right now. Two home runs the opposite way, as you mentioned. And nice, easy swings. He's just not kind of trying to do too much, but like Weatherholt, he can go deep the other way.
0: From the stretch, a long pause. May with the pitch, a swing, and there's a long one to right center field, and that one leaves the yard. That's up in the water, spectacular. A four-run second inning for the Royals as Collins scores ahead of Caglione. It was homered in each game in this series. It's his 11th home run. 26 RBIs for Caglione, who scored two runs in the game today and has scored 34 this season. That comes with two outs in the second inning. A 9-6 Cardinal lead.
1: And that one was a misplaced changeup.
0: There's a swing and a long one to left field. That one goes if it's fair, and it is just foul. Salvador Perez trying to go back-to-back with Caglione, and a foul ball.
1: That could not have been fouled by more than a couple of feet. It was right towards the foul pole.
0: And Quintero is going to want a review of that one.
1: I think he thinks it may have hit the foul pole and went left. And that's why they're going to talk about it.
2: This is a crew chief review of the call of foul ball. Well, Kansas City is asking for the review for a potential home run.
1: It took a hard left, so it's not inconceivable to me that it hit off the side of that pole and I didn't see it. And that's what the Royals are wanting to have checked here.
0: We're still waiting to see the replay here in our booth. While the umpires wait for the decision from the studio in New York. Denny Matthews, the Royals Hall of Fame announcer, was telling me today with Caglione, he is recognizing pitches much better this year and laying off pitches that he feels he just can't
2: handle. After review, the call on the field is confirmed. It is a foul ball.
0: And that does not go against the Royals' challenge. That's a crew chief review to make sure that they got that one right.
1: Well, Caglione made his major league debut against the Cardinals in St. Louis. He did not get off to a very good start. Had a rough first year in the big leagues.
0: Oh, he was lost last year.
1: Hit the 150s, and you know, you can get in your head, and you're wondering whether you're being rushed there or not, and you're trying to be a big answer for a team right away. And he's going to be a long-term answer, no question about that.
0: There's a swing and a foul out of play to the right. Salvador Perez, 0 for 1 today, has four hits in 10 at-bats. Max Ragic is warming up, backing up Dustin May. With May laboring, this is one of those you'd like to have spring training where you can take him out and have the re-entry rule the next inning.
1: Pitch number 44 coming up.
0: A swing and a miss. A curveball strikes out Perez. But the Royals had a four-run answer to the Cardinals' four-run second. Ricky will tell you about all the action in the third coming up with the Cardinals leading 9-6 in Kansas City.
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0: The pitch. Mason Wynn hits it hard. Deep left field. 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
1: Here we go, top of the third inning. A lot of action so far. The Cardinals lead by a field goal, 9-6 St. Louis. And even though it's a three-run lead, it doesn't feel like much of a lead with all the scoring that's happened so far. Cardinals with five in the first, four in the second. And Blaze Jordan leads off and takes a pitch for a called strike from Connor Siebold, who's having his best season as a big leaguer at the age of 30. The Cardinals need him to have a bad afternoon. Steven Kolick had a bad afternoon. He went an inning and two-thirds and gave up the nine runs. Siebold works from the third base side of the rubber, swing and a line drive foul down the third baseline. That was hit very hard by Jordan, who's down in the count 0-2. He grounded into a double play in the first inning. So nine runs for St. Louis, but a rough game so far for Dustin May, who gave up two in the first, two big flies, two-run home runs in the second. And so there's your score, 9-6 St. Louis. Siebold's ready. And the pitch to Jordan is a swing and a miss. He got him up and in. And Jordan strikes out. And that's the first strikeout that the Cardinals have had in this game. Raybar is your electrical and datacom distributor, helping to power, connect, and maintain your operations.
8: Yep.
1: Raybar does that. Nice crowd here in Kansas City. Wind blowing from left to right. The sun is shining. There's been some rain in the area. There's rain this morning, and supposed to rain off and on. Let's hope it does not affect play today. It's beautiful right now. Siebold's ready, and he delivers low to Nathan Church, who doubled into the right field corner. His first at-bat. He tripled his final at-bat on Friday. Always good to see him in that lineup. He's a good bat and a good glove in center, and he swings through a breaking ball. That evens the count at 1-1. So Radjic has been throwing in the Cardinals' pen. He's still throwing.
0: I think he's coming in.
1: I do, too. It's 9-6. Kansas City, next pitch, swinging a foul back. I mean, one way to look at it is the Cardinals' bullpen is pretty rested, and why not give Dustin May a little bit of a, not an off day, because it doesn't feel like an off day when you give up six runs in two innings. But instead of like really pushing him after that long start last time, I'd like kind of like the idea of getting him out right now. Next pitch to Church is a swing and a foul, as protecting at the plate was number 27, Nathan Church. His batting average is climbing. He's up to 267 now. He could be a 300 hitter someday in the big leagues. I wouldn't be surprised if that happens. Done it in the minors. The 1-2 pitch to him is high and away. 2-2 with J.J. Weatherholt due up next. Now, J.J. Weatherholt homered in the first and homered in the second, and now it's the third.
0: Kyle Schwarber had a three-homer game for Philadelphia last night.
1: That he did. 2-2 pitch is way outside. 3-2.
0: Two of them well over, I think, 440 feet.
1: Weatherholt with 12 home runs now in the season. His average is climbing. He has three RBIs. Mason Wynn has a career-tying four RBIs already. We're only in the third inning. Offense galore, 3-2 pitch is fouled off again by Church. And that is going to be a souvenir off to our left. The Cardinals have a fair number of fans behind the third base dugout here. And as we mentioned, it's the salute to the Negro Leagues today. Cardinals wearing the St. Louis Stars caps and the Monarch caps on Kansas City. 3-2 pitch is grounded to the right side. Caglione comes over to get it, fumbles it, throws, and gets his man just in time at the bag. And the Cardinals might want to look at that, but Church thinks he's out, so I'm going to guess that he is. Caglione almost booted that, flipped it up in the air, caught it, and then was able to throw it to the pitcher covering. And the Cardinals do say play on, and it's a good thing because Church is already in the dugout. They'd have had to send him back out there. So Seabold has retired all three batters that he's faced, and it is J.J. Weatherholt. Is it possible to home run, hit a home run in the first three innings?
0: It is possible.
1: Yeah. Two-thirds of the way there. First pitch is a called strike on the outside corner. Weatherholt thought about challenging that. He may want to keep that blue bat that he's using today. Again, in honor of Prostate Awareness Day, Father's Day in Major League Baseball. The one-strike pitch to him is grounded foul. For folks that are interested in finding out information about MLB's program to help raise awareness for prostate cancer, go to MLBTogether.com/Father's Day. You can find some interesting information, stats, hopefully things that you can pass along to folks to help fight prostate cancer. 0-2 the count on Weatherholt. He's deep in the box. Seabold on the mound. Cardinals up by three. The pitch to J.J. hits him in the foot. An 0-2 pitch, and he hit him in the front foot. Tried to throw a back foot slider and hit him with the front foot, and that's 11 times now that Weatherholt has been hit by a pitch. He's been on base three times in this game.
0: How many games have we had where Weatherholt and Herrera happen to be hit by a pitch in the same game?
1: A ton of them.
0: I think a couple of games where they were hit twice.
1: So Herrera very slowly walks.
0: So it's not possible for Weatherholt to hit a home run in the first three innings.
1: Well, they could bat around again.
0: Well, that would be it, but
1: not probable with two outs. You do like two out hits, though, don't you?
0: I love two out RBIs.
1: More so, that's right. Weatherholt, would he steal here? He's not going. And it's strike one delivered to Herrera, who's also been on base twice. Burleson's been on base twice. Wynn's been on base twice. Cardinals have out-hit Kansas City 9-6. That's the score, too, 9-6. As Seabold is set about chest high, and the pitch home is a swing and a miss. That's a good breaking ball. That slider was the best we've seen from either pitcher today, either side today. Ragic is still throwing and assume that he is going to have the bottom of the third inning, which we'll get to shortly. An 0-2 pitch coming up to Ivan Herrera. That's up and in. That almost hit it. That would be bad to hit guys with 0-2 pitches with two outs twice in a row. And that almost happened. Burleson awaits on deck. Seabold working with Salvador Perez. Next pitch is up and in. And it's 2-2 now. That one got away also. Seabold's not throwing particularly hard, although 94 is not bad. 93 on that last delivery. From the third base side of the rubber, the 2-2 delivery with Weatherholt aboard to Herrera is hit hard, and that is a foul ball. It hit the umpire, who is standing in foul territory, and that is Kelly. Dexter Kelly, the first base umpire, and it hit him, and it rolled down the right field line. But he was in foul. That's why you stand in foul territory if you're an umpire. Not sure where exactly that got him. I think just above the knee, maybe the quad. And that ball was hit pretty hard, too, by Ivan Herrera. Two balls, two strikes, two outs. Long hold. Now the pitch to Herrera, and that's fouled back. Well, the coaches have to stand in the coach's box. Maybe they'll make sure umpires stand in a certain place. I'm sure they do.
0: But again, are they giving away pitches and signals, too?
1: They might be. I hope not. Please don't tell me that's true. As long as umpires are behind the fielders, they're in play. Two balls, two strikes. That's way outside 3-2, which means that Weatherholt will be running. Steven Cruz, a right-hander, is now getting loose for Kansas City. It's going to be a bullpen day. Whose bullpen is better today? The Royals bullpen, by the way, 27th in baseball with an ERA of almost 5. Payoff pitch coming up. And here it comes. That's a called strike 3. Got him with a slider. Another good slider from Siebold. He strikes out Herrera. And the Cardinals, for the first time in this game, somebody puts a 0 on the board. We go to the bottom of the third inning. 9-6, Kansas City's trailing the Cardinals.
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1: Fastball strike one delivered to Michael Massey leading off the bottom of the third inning against the new Cardinal pitcher. It's Max Radzic, who made his major league debut on Thursday in this series. There's a line drive into the gap in right center field. It's going to get down, cut off by Jordan Walker. He gets it in quickly, so it's going to be a long single for Michael Massey, who's now 2-for-2. When Max made his major league debut, the 24-year-old gave up a double to the first batter that he faced. That was Nick Lofton, who he may face in this inning. And then after that, he was good. Did give up a home run to Salvador Perez, so he went two innings giving up a run on two hits, no walks, and one strikeout. And we'll see how he handles Lane Thomas here. First pitch is a called strike in at the knees. Max has a very good sweeper and a slider. Fastball in there at about 94 miles an hour. He's got a low set. And his next pitch is a swing and a miss. That was at 95, the four-seamer. Thomas, a tough guy to double up. He flied out to center his first time. 9-6, St. Louis. I'm not making that up. Oh, and 2 pitch coming in. A slider, swing, and a miss. Wow, that was nasty. That was a nasty, probably a curveball from Radzic. Had a lot of downward break to it, and he strikes out Thomas, and it was indeed a curveball. Max's first big league strikeout was Tyler Tolbert, who came on to play for Bobby Witt Jr., and boy, did he ever play. The Royals' defense was superb in game two here. It's Meisner at the plate, and the first pitch is high to him. Again, as John told you, he played at the University of Missouri. So Missouri people can root for him on any day but today, at least St. Louis, Missouri people. He bats from the left side, and he shows bunt and fouls it off. Did not have a very good bat angle there. As the bat head dropped, the bat head has to be above the handle. If the bat head is below the handle, you're lucky if you can bunt that ball fair. It just doesn't work. Steven Cruz still throwing. My guess is he will have the fourth inning. Again, with the off day yesterday, both teams probably pretty good with their reliever availability. Next pitch, a swing and a miss. He threw that one by at Meisner. Down and in. That had some giddy up to it. 95 again.
0: They have Carter Jensen from Park Hill High School here in Kansas City, Missouri. Massey out of the University of Illinois. Lofton out of Baylor, out of the Big 12.
1: Slider down and in.
0: So a lot of familiarity. Collins out of Creighton, and of course, Meisner out of Mizzou.
1: And they've got some pitchers, too.
0: They have pitchers on this team?
1: Yeah, they do.
0: Really?
1: Noah Cameron.
0: St. Joe.
1: From the area. 2-2 pitch coming up to Meisner from Max Radjic. Here it comes, swinging a foul back. Radjic had good numbers at AAA. He's 5'10", 250. He's a stocky guy. He was 4-2 with a 2.88 ERA, 26 games with AAA Memphis. He did make one start as part of a doubleheader, but really found a home in the bullpen this year. Former Cardinal minor league pitcher of the year. Next delivery, he's popped up left side. Mason Wynn backing up. In comes Newbar. Late jump for Newbar, but he's able to make the play on the run, and Meisner is out. I think he was battling the sun a little bit there in left field. If you're a Cardinals fan, you know there's nothing like baseball in St. Louis, and that nothing beats 60-cent sippers and on the run the day after the Cardinals score six, John.
0: Like tomorrow.
1: That's correct.
0: They have 9 runs up there today, so you get the 60-cent drink it on the run tomorrow.
1: Kind of doesn't seem fair you can't get it today, but they didn't play yesterday. No chance for it. Slider misses low to Lofton, who homered in the second inning. 2-run shot. Caglione had a 2-run shot in the second inning. J.J. Weatherholt is homered twice, and Mason Wynn is homered. Next pitch is a strike. Good fastball, again, in at the knees. Still something about that four-seamer at the knees. I still think it works.
0: I do, too. 95. Nice movement.
1: 1-1 count on Lofton, who hit his second home run of the year. Next delivery to him is a swing and a miss. Big curveball from Max Radjic.
0: Well, that's why the 95 at the knees works with the four-seamer. Yep. To come back with a breaking ball that's either a slider or a curveball, and that's his hard curveball at 83 with the side and downward movement.
1: Radjic trying to put up a zero here in the bottom of the third inning. There goes the runner. Step off, Max. Oh, he stepped the wrong way. That's going to be a... Oh, he's safe at the bag. Max actually stepped towards first, but through to second. How do you do that? And the Cardinals are looking at that. It looked out to me, but they called him safe at the bag. We're waiting for a verdict from the Cardinals bench, and they say play on. So he got in under the tag. Massey took off. It was a high throw from Radjic, and the tag just not quite in time from Weatherholt. So it is a stolen base. Second for Massey.
0: Chance for the Royals to get a two-out RBI here with a base hit.

0: WJBC and Beer Nuts present the Scott Miller Show hat. This is an embroidered baseball cap. On the front of it, the Beer Nuts logo and the Scott Miller Show logo. And on the back of the hat, my cartoon photo with the big mustache. This is not a contest prize. This hat is not for sale. The only way to get a Scott Miller hat is when I gift them randomly. Now, there is only one rule. You cannot ask for a hat. If you ask for one, you are restricted from receiving a hat. You are banned. You do not get a hat. WJBC, good morning. Who's this?
1: Good morning. This is your mom. I want a hat. I'm a down low.
0: Mom?
1: We won't tell anybody.
0: What is rule number one?
2: Don't ask for a hat.
0: No hat for her.
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7: 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He's facing Alec Burleson. 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He walked in the first inning and scored and hit a triple in the second. Next pitch is hit sharply. Oh, it's caught by Caglione on the dive. He made a nice play going to his right. Burleson hit that on the nose but lines out for out number one. 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So that brings in Jordan Walker, who's 0-for-2, and he's essentially gotten himself out twice, and that's not criticizing him, but he saw slider, and he swung at pitches that just didn't break, and he jammed himself. There's a strike, and that happens. Happens with all hitters. Cruz, a big, tall right-hander. His team trailing by three, delivers to Walker way outside, and that goes back to the screen. I tell you, if there's a loose ball somewhere and they call it a jump ball, I think he's going to win the tip against Max Radjic, the two pitchers in this game right now. He's 6'6". Radjic is 5'10". Next delivery to Walker's way outside. 2-1. That pitch at 99 miles an hour. He's got the velocity for you, that's for sure. Cruz is from the Dominican Republic. Big, tall right-hander throws and throws it by Jordan Walker. Fastball on the outer half. 2-2 the count. His cutter averages almost 94 miles an hour. That is a fast cutter. We'll see if he throws one here. A pop out to second, a ground out to short, and Walker asks for time. Wioia station ID will take it here shortly. 2-2 the count on Jordan. And the pitch to him is a called strike three in at the knees. Walker didn't like the call. He mildly protests but does not challenge. Let's pause right here for station ID on the Cardinals Radio Network powered by Graybar.

Lars Nootbaar is doubled and grounded out. He takes strike one. He had a double to drive in a run in the first inning. Part of the Cardinals' positive nature in hitting with risk today. The Cardinals are 4-for-7 in this game with runners in scoring position. There's a pitch that goes back to the screen again. Cruz can really get it up there in a hurry. Nootbaar had another chance in the second inning and wasn't able to get Burleson in from third base.

0: But eventually, Mason Wynn did. And that hit ball is hit hard into right field for a base hit. A two-out single for Newpark. So the Cardinals are not done yet here in the top of the fourth inning. Leading by three. That's their 10th hit. And the Newpark cheers. We can hear them here in Kansas City. Mason Wynn has had a nice afternoon. He is now 10 for his last 21. He has a career-tying four RBIs in this game, and we're only in the fourth inning. Newpark takes his lead. Cruz delivers to Wynn, a check swing and a foul, and that's over towards the bat boy who tried to make a one-handed play and then pulled his hand back wisely. It had a little bit too much pace to it. I think he was trying to protect the authenticator over there. But that's what the screen's for. Newpark takes his lead. And the pitch to Mason Wynn is swung on and missed. He was a little tardy on that. Well, here's where Mason's not going to get a 82-mile-an-hour hanging sweeper. He's going to get something hard in this at-bat, whether it's a breaking ball, cutter, fastball. So he's got to go back to hitting the ball to right field here. And there is hitting room on the right side of the infield, with their second baseman, Massey, playing up the middle, and Caglione holding on Newtbar. The 0-2 pitch is hit foul off to the right. He was trying to do just that. Wind is blowing left to right today. Really a terrific ballpark with the water spectacular. That's where Caglione hit a ball into that. I wonder if that's still there. Somebody go in there and get it? Next pitch to Mason is fouled off to the right. I'm not offering to go get it. Well, maybe if I have time later. 0-2 the count. A move to first base and back safely is Newtbar. So Cruz and Ragic are your pitchers at the moment. As we play in the top of the fourth inning, there's a lot of baseball ahead the rest of this afternoon. And the pitch to Mason is fouled off again to the right side. And the beat goes on. Somebody caught that in their hat, I believe. Well done. So if you don't bring your glove, bring a hat.
1: That's an out in banana ball.
0: Yeah, that's right, it is. Good call. 0-2 pitch again. That's outside. 1-2. And Mason's making Steven Cruz work. Cruz first came to the big leagues in 2023. He was originally drafted by the Twins. Signed as a free agent, in fact. The 1-2 pitch to Mason is grounded towards third. Handled by Lofton, and he throws out Mason Wynn. The Cardinals are retired. They strand a runner. Just their third of the game. We go to the bottom of the fourth inning, 9-6 Cardinals.
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0: Isaac Collins leads off the bottom of the fourth inning, 9-1-2 for the Kansas City Royals. That's Carter Jensen in the on-deck circle. Facing Max Ragic in on the grass at third is Blaze Jordan, who's played a pretty good third base. Swing and a pop-up towards the shortstop. Win. He turns the wrong way, goes back, and makes the catch on the run. That was a much harder play than the one he didn't make in the first inning. He lost his cap, lost it in the sun, and just started sprinting towards the outfield and caught it over his shoulder. That was a nice play by Mason Wynn to retire Collins for out number one. And we are at the top of the order in Carter Jensen. In a game brought to you by Budweiser, official beer sponsor of Major League Baseball. Crack open the game with Budweiser and enjoy unrivaled flavor and refreshment. Game number 75 for the Cardinals. And it's ball one delivered to Carter Jensen with Matt Svensson backing up Ragic. So it looks like Ragic will have just this inning. Let's hope he can get through it unscathed. Jensen bats from the left side, breaking pitch, and that's high for a ball. 2-0. Mikel Garcia awaits in the on-deck circle. He's flied out sharply to right field twice in this game. Ragic is set. And the pitch is swung on and missed. Got him with a high fastball. Jensen has hit over 350 during his 12-game hitting streak. Has singled and struck out in this game. 2-1 delivery coming up. And that's taken low. Breaking ball at 87 miles an hour. That was a slider that time. So Ragic's throwing a slider and a curveball. And his fastball has been pretty darn good today. Three-one delivery. Oh, that's high. He walked him. Well, it's not a good time for Ragic to be walking people. Of course, never. When is it a good time? I would say never. But he walks Jensen, and now Mikel Garcia represents some trouble here, and that's going to have going to create a mound visit from the Cardinal catcher, Jimmy Crooks. I wonder if they're going to bring in Svensson here. They're asking if they're ready, and here comes Ollie Marmol. Or is he coming out of the dugout? He's waiting. Just got some information from Daniel Descalzo, his bench coach, which I think may have to do with some of the charts that he hands out to people. Is he coming out? No, he's not. He's going to let him stay. Going to give him one more batter here. Nope, I was right the first time. He's out of the dugout. We're going to have a pitching change. And it's brought to you by Missouri Farmers Care, feeding Cardinal fans across the nation. We'll be right back.
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0: It's game number 30 for Matt Swanson, Cardinal reliever. ERA over 6, but getting better lately. Has a strikeout an inning, and what he needs here is a double play ball facing Michael Garcia with Jensen, the runner, at first base. First pitch is a slider for a strike. So I think one of the fun things about baseball is thinking along with a big league manager. What goes into them making decisions? Of course, we can ask Ollie every day. We'll ask him tomorrow about this particular move, but here's a couple of thoughts that I have. As Garcia's at the plate and hits that one foul down the left field line, please be foul, and it is. He had home run distance there. I think the mindset there is with Caglione due up next, I think he liked the matchup better with Swanson against him than Max Ragic, so why not bring him in a batter early, especially because Swanson's more apt to get a ground ball than Ragic is. It may be a double play. You don't have to face Caglione swinging a foul back. Of course, Garcia, tough guy to double up, but I think that's the reasoning there. He's going to go to him anyway, and I think he had some thoughts about whether or not to give Ragic one more batter, but I think he's going to let Swanson get settled before having to face Caglione, who's as hot as anybody in their lineup right now. There's a move to first, and back safely is Carter Jensen. Ragic also gave up a stolen base last inning, and perhaps concerned about Jensen and the Royals having a tell on Max. Swanson wears number 49, needs the double play. The old two pitch is a called strike three. Painted him at the bottom of the zone, and that is out number two. Good start for Swanson, who's pitcher number three today. And how high will that number go for both teams? We may have six pitchers for each team by the time it's over.
1: I kind of have a feeling you're right. One of the bright spots the other night in the game for the Cardinals, this pitcher on the mound right here.
0: He's definitely gotten sharper, and he better be here with this guy, Caglione, at the plate. First pitch to him is taken high. Caglione has walked and homered. He has homered in all three games of this series. Hit a two-run shot his last time up into the water spectacular in deep right field. Swanson's ready. Next delivery is inside for a ball, 2-0. That home run by Caglione, I'm looking for how far that was hit. Oh, it was just 444, that's all. Next pitch is a called strike. 444, John, that's fur.
1: Yeah, you have to pack a lunch and take a lantern.
0: You do.
1: To keep up with that one.
0: So 2-1 the count on Caglione. John will have the fifth for you, bottom of the order for the Cardinals, and Swanson would like to make that happen now. 2-1 pitch is fouled back.
1: I'll take the fifth.
0: Take the fifth. Okay. You might have some friends with you in the fifth, from what I'm told.
1: Hope so. Trying to connect with Bob Kendrick, the executive director of the Negro Leagues Museum. That's on 12th Street here in Kansas City.
0: Most decidedly a friend. Friend of baseball, friend of ours. 2-2 pitch is taken high, 3-2. So we're not there yet.
1: No, we're not.
0: I'm hoping the Cardinals could get the offense going again, because it just doesn't feel good. The three-run lead, if that could possibly be true, when you score 9 runs and you don't feel safe. Runner will be going. 3-2 delivery is taken low for a ball. And that means that Salvador Perez represents the tying run at the plate, with Jensen, who walked, now at second base, and Caglione at first. And Perez missed a home run by about 2 feet. His last at-bat, he ended up striking out, and the Royals fans are excited to have him at the plate.
1: 137 home runs for Perez in this ballpark, the most hit by a Royals player here.
0: Slider, outside, ball one. He was at the World Cup soccer match yesterday. They put him up on the screen. Several Cardinals were there. Fermin, Pajes, Jojo Romero was there, who was a high school soccer star, actually, in California. The 1-0 pitch to Perez is grounded foul. That was a hanger. He got away with that. Jojo played, they say he played right back or left back. I think he played left back. He said he was on a very good soccer program in California. But he's done all right at baseball, that's for sure. 1-1 the count. There's two on. It's a 9-6 Cardinals lead. Perez at the plate. The pitch is hit hard into the left center field gap. That's going to score a run. The Royals will now have runners at first and third as Perez gets a two-out hit, scoring Jensen, who had walked, and it's now 9-7 Cardinals.
1: And Massey has been a real pain in the neck to the Cardinals in this series, especially today. He's the batter.
0: That run is charged to Max Ragic. You could close the book on him, an inning and a third for him, a hit, a walk, a run allowed and two strikeouts, and Dusty Blake is out to talk to Swanson about Massey. 9-7 Cardinals. At one point, they were leading 9-2, and things looked rosy. A little less rosy right now. Dusty Blake trying to share some words of wisdom to his pitcher, Swanson.
1: Pitching just hasn't been good for the Cardinals in this series at all.
0: It has not.
1: I said one of those bright spots was Swanson, but then the two-out walk, the base hit, and the Royals have the go-ahead run at the plate.
0: Cardinals scored 6 runs in Game 1, 5 runs in Game 2, and they have 9 runs here, and you should win or could win all 3 games if you scored that many runs. So the offense hasn't been an issue. But it, of course, ebbs and flows over the course of a year. Sometimes you're pitching and not hitting. Sometimes you're hitting and not pitching. And right now, the Cardinals need to pitch with 2 outs, runners at first and third. Swanson facing Massey. Bats from the left side. First pitch is a called strike one.
1: The location of the cut fastball was just above the knees, and that's where Swanson has been really effective in doing most of his good work in recent outings.
0: Next delivery to Massey, a check swing, but he went. He couldn't hold up on a pitch that was sinking down and away. 97-mile-an-hour sinker. That was nasty.
1: Well, he's not happy. Not happy at all after the base hit by Perez. Certainly the walk was unsettling, but then the base hit that put a run on the board, he's not happy at all with that.
0: That pitch had some mad in it. The 0-2 pitch is high and away.
1: No mistake on 0-2 there.
0: Massey has a couple of RBIs already. Runner at third is Caglione. Perez the runner at first. And the pitch to Massey is hit in the air to right field. This should be easy for Walker, who's battling the sun a little bit. And he's able to settle under it and make the play. And the inning, fortunately, comes to an end. The Royals pick up a run. They get closer. Again, John will take the fifth as the Cardinals have a 9-7 lead.
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1: The executive director of the Negro Leagues Museum, Bob Kendrick, is with us, and it's always great to see our good friend. We go back, met you in the 90s. Ooh. I came over to the museum working one of the Royals luncheons with Al McRae when
24: absolutely.
1: He was managing, and
24: absolutely.
1: Al Fitzmaurice there, and great to see you, Bob. Thanks for stopping by.
24: It's great to see you. Thank you guys so much for having me in the booth.
1: Here's Jimmy Crooks. He swings, and it's a high fly ball down the right field line. That goes foul and out of play. I have my copy of the giveaway here, the Monarchs cap.
24: 1946.
1: The Cardinals are wearing the St. Louis Stars caps today. They will be auctioned off with proceeds going to the museum, right?
24: Yeah, no, I appreciate the fact that both ball clubs have agreed to take those game-worn caps and auction them off. They're going to sign them, auction them off, with all the proceeds coming back to benefit the Negro Leagues Baseball Museum. And very generous on all the players' parts to do that, and certainly will create some needed revenue in support of what we're doing there at the Negro Leagues Baseball Museum.
1: Well, several Cardinals, coaches, and manager, Oliver Marmol, and a lot of the players came by on our trip into Kansas City this time around. A foul ball back by Crooks. It's 0-2, but they came by to visit. And anytime we have a player who comes by for the first time, they talk about it and talk about it. They are totally amazed.
24: It is that kind of experience. And particularly for those, John, who make their living in this game, because the players can relate. They know how tough this game is to play under the best of circumstances, no less the social challenges that those players in the Negro Leagues had while they were traveling the highways and byways of this country. But if you were to sit down and talk to those players from the Negro Leagues, they all wanted you to know the joy that they had playing this game amidst the hardships that they had to endure. And that's what motivated them. And I think every young athlete can relate to that love of the game.
1: Here's a swing and a miss by Jimmy Crooks. He's out on strikes. The second strikeout for Steven Cruz. This game has done the tighten up 9-7 in favor of the Cardinals, batting in the fifth with one out. Blaze Jordan is up. He hit a home run in Minnesota his opening weekend in the big leagues. And on a check swing, the appeal over at first base, Dexter Kelly says it's a strike. You have a new building coming, don't you?
24: We hope so. Knock on wood. Yeah, we've launched an exciting capital campaign to build a brand new Negro Leagues Baseball Museum.
1: Where will that be located?
24: Right around the corner from where we are now. So we'll stay in the historic 18th and Vine Jazz District. We'll be right around the corner. It'll be a 35,000 square foot freestanding Negro Leagues Baseball Museum. And I tell people, I am as excited as you could possibly be about having to raise $50 million. But as you know the story of this museum. Started in a one-room office, not much bigger than this area that we're sitting in, and had a conference room table. Guys like the late, great Buck O'Neill, other local Negro Leaguers who were still with us, took turns paying the monthly rent. to keep that office open and our hopes and dreams of someday building a facility. We moved into our current home in November of 1997. And now here we are, recognized as America's National Negro Leagues Baseball Museum, with big dreams of building a Negro Leagues campus as the gateway into historic 18th and Vine.
1: A swing and a miss by Blaze Jordan, who strikes out two times in a game for the first time in his career as he's playing his ninth major league game. That brings in Nathan Church. Church, a double and a run scored. The Cardinals put up four runs in the top of the second and haven't scored since then. Here's a pitch inside. Goes all the way to the backstop. A cutter at 94 miles an hour, and Church got out of the way. Bob Kendrick from the Negro Leagues Museum is with us. And my father had a trucking company just down the street for many, many years from the museum. And I'm more than familiar, kind of grew up in that area as we were from Richmond, Missouri. But
24: okay.
1: The company was right there. My brother kept it there for many years. Here's a pitch down and in for a ball. But to see people traveling there, and, of course, with the jazz history, if you love history, you have to go.
24: It's the place to be.
1: It is.
24: It's the place to be. And John, I was so thrilled to welcome not only the Cardinal players and some of the other guys from the organization, but so many Cardinal fans who made that trek up here.
1: We talk about it all the time.
24: Yeah.
1: If you're coming to Kansas City, that is a must stop.
24: Well, you know, Cardinal fans are some of the most knowledgeable baseball fans in our game. And it's no small surprise that they would want to come and experience the Negro Leagues Baseball Museum. And it just fills my heart with joy each and every year that the Cards come to town to be able to help be there to welcome them to the museum. So it's been a great weekend for us.
1: Ball four to Nathan Church. He's on for the second time, and for the second time in as many innings, Cruz has put a runner on with two outs. As the Cardinals lead 9-7, two outs. We're in the fifth. J.J. Weatherholt homers first two times up and takes strike one. 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Pickoff throw to first, diving back safely, Nathan Church. I know I haven't been there in a while, Bob, to the museum, but I'm sure you've added so many collectibles and so many other exhibits, and that's what makes it interesting. But I've always been interested in history, and from the first day I walked in there, I was amazed. There's a looper in the left and a base hit. Taking a wide turn at second, Church will go back as Weatherholt is on base for the fourth time. Two home runs, a hit by pitch, and now a two-out single, getting Yvonne Herrera to the plate. We have a good, young, exciting team in St. Louis, Bob. They just don't quit competing.
24: No. And they're a joy to watch. And I was so glad that I got a chance to take such a big group of them through the Negro Leagues Baseball Museum. They were all very engaged in the stories that I was sharing with them and how the museum imparts this story. And so, it never gets old for me. It really doesn't. Every time I get a young, particularly major league athlete, that walks through this museum is always exciting for me.
1: Well, I really miss Bob Gibson, and how lucky are we? Of course, Lou Brock, too.
24: Of course, Lou,
1: but how lucky are we to have Ozzie Smith?
24: Oh, I mean, it's tremendous. And here's the funny thing about that. And the Wizard is one of my very best friends. I love him.
1: That's why I had to mention him, Bob.
24: And St. Louis has been blessed to have two legendary acrobatic shortstops. One, everybody knows because he's a 13-time gold glove winner in Ozzie Smith. The other, the legendary Willie Wells, whose nickname was El Diablo, the devil, because he could dig it out of the dirt. Willie Wells was a star for the great St. Louis Stars, one of the greatest shortstops in baseball history. And I did a podcast with Oz a few years ago for my Black Diamonds podcast, and we got a chance to chat about Willie Wells. Willie Wells was making those same kind of acrobatic plays that we knew and grew to love Oz for doing. He was doing that back in the 20s and 30s. But Willie Wells was a power-hitting shortstop. Yeah, no, he was something special.
1: Well, we went crazy when Ozzie went deep.
24: Oh, they went crazy. They went crazy. I love hearing Oz give that call, do that call, the invitation of that call.
1: Here's a long drive. Deep left center field. That might go, and it
2: It's a goner. Herrera hits a three-run homer. The Cardinals have a 12-7 lead in the fifth inning. And it was a two-out walk that got things started. A walk to Church, a hit by Weatherholt, and Herrera crushing his 10th home run of the year. That's what I talk about. These guys keep competing, Bob.
24: Well, you know, and that's the beauty of it. When you find a group of guys who want to compete, well, you're never out of these things. And of course, you know, they've got a really fun club to watch. I've been kind of watching from afar. This is the first time I've gotten a chance to see them live, and that's a great group. Ozzie has to be very excited about this group.
2: That brings in Alec Burleson, and Burleson whacks it down the right field line. That's a fair ball. That's fielded by Lane Thomas, who has a really good arm. So Burleson will be satisfied with the long single. So the Cardinals have the line moving with two outs in the fifth, putting up three runs against Steven Cruz. Hirsig is throwing in the bullpen now for Kansas City. Other than all the fundraising, and how can fans get involved with that, Bob? That's another thing I wanted to mention before
24: I appreciate that, John. If you're interested in supporting the campaign is called Their Legacy Plays On. You can go to www.nlbm.com. And as I tell people, no contribution is too small. Or as I remember my friend Buck O'Neill, every buck counts. And it gets us closer to that $50-plus million goal that we've got to get to build this new museum. We would appreciate your consideration and, of course, your support in any way, shape, form, or fashion.
2: Lucas Hirsig is coming in. We're going to keep it here during this pitching change because we have a terrific guest, Bob Kendry, the executive director of the Negro Leagues Museum, with us talking about how fans can help contribute to the fundraising for the brand new building that they hope to be able to erect here in Kansas City and just keep the legend living.
24: Well, that's
2: your museum.
24: Because, you know, John, we're losing these Negro League players. We were blessed to have Sam Allen, who's one of only maybe a couple of guys who played for the Monarchs. He's 90 years old and still with us. And he's 90 years young, I should say. And it was just thrilling to have him back here to be part of the festivities around this year's salute to the Negro Leagues. But we knew from the onset, when we started this museum in 1990, that it wasn't a matter of if, it was a matter of when those players were all going to be gone. And every time we lose one, that window of opportunity closes just a little bit more, and it puts even more pressure on the museum to make sure that we ascertain as much information about these guys as we can. But it also reminds us of why this place is so special, because their legacy should not die.
2: Right.
24: When that last Negro League leaves.
2: That's why you have a facility.
24: Exactly.
2: And an institution that you have. And how great was it to include the Negro League players in the Major League stats and the Hall of Fame?
24: It was tremendous. It was tremendous. It was a tremendous nod, because we knew all along that the Negro Leagues were indeed Major League. But it had never been formally acknowledged. And then you add the additional element of the stats of the Negro Leagues going into the record books of Major League Baseball. That was a tremendous milestone moment back in May of 2024 for the history of the Negro Leagues, but also their families who are still with us and holding on to the legacy of their loved ones.
2: Well, I got to be present at the Missouri Sports Hall of Fame induction in 1980 in St. Louis when Cool Papa Bell, Jack Buck, I think Buddy Blattner was in that class as well. That was a fun day to hear the story about Cool Papa Bell flipping the light switch and being in bed before the lights went off. He was that fast. And I had tickets to see the Campy Campaneras game and ended up, my appendix burst. Couldn't go to see the A's play that game or to see Satchel Paige in the bullpen in the rocking chair.
24: 1965, yep. Satchel Paige pitches three shutout innings. His last major league game was 1965 with the Kansas City A's. Charlie Finley had brought him back. And he pitches three shutout innings against the Boston Red Sox, giving up only one hit in those three innings. Great trivia question. 1965 Boston Red Sox, who got that lone hit off of Satchel? a young Carl Yastrzemski. Yaz got a double against the old man. Satchel left him at third.
1: Put him on his way to his triple crown later on.
24: Yep, Satchel left him at third, shut down everybody else over three of the most remarkably pitched innings in baseball history. John at age 59, which means he might have been 69 years old at the time.
1: Here's Walker swinging and missing, and he goes down on strikes. Bob, thanks so much for spending some time with
24: us. It's so good to see you.
1: Come visit us in St. Louis. The door is always open in our booth. You know
24: that. Absolutely. Thank you guys so much.
1: The executive director of the Negro Leagues Museum in Kansas City, Bob Kendrick, a three-run fifth inning. We're going to the home half here. The Royals come up halfway through the game. 12-7 Cardinals.
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11: 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Ends 9/26/2026 or when 500,000 redemptions have been reached, whichever occurs first.
1: Fans, I think you know how much I love two-out RBIs. The Cardinals got three of them in the fifth, and here is Graceffo getting a comebacker from the leadoff batter Lane Thomas in the home half of the fifth, and Graceffo throws him out. There's a good start. I just love the way the Cardinal players go about competing at bat by at bat, and I don't think they even care what that score is up there.
25: Yeah, and I love what the offensive is doing. They're doing very well with runners in scoring position. That's part of the story today, but they're realizing they got to keep adding on. They're 5-for-8 with runners in scoring position. Huge hits, and the Cardinals right now are searching for a reliever that's hot today so he can keep the Royals down.
1: Graceffo deals the first pitch strike into Cameron Meisner. Meisner, a left-handed batter, has singled and scored. Hit a fly ball to Nootbaar the last time up. Really clouding up here in Kansas City as the ball goes inside, 1-1. And it's JoJo getting ready, JoJo Romero. Graceffo pitching in the fifth. A little bit low. Oliver Marmol did not anticipate a bullpen game today.
25: No, he did not.
1: It's like he had May as the opener, and then Radjic in the third. Svonson in the fourth. Came on in the fourth inning for Radjic, and now Graceffo starts out in the fifth. Graceffo's pitch to Meisner. Check swing, a ball outside.
25: Well, you plan your day, and then you adjust. Everybody's got to do that. No matter what line of work you're in, you have an idea, you know a direction, and then variables make that direction impossible, and you've got to do something different. And you got to kind of make those decisions on the fly, too.
1: The pitch, a foul ball out of play for a full count of 3-2 with one out, nobody on base. This copyrighted broadcast is presented by authority of the St. Louis Cardinals, LLC. May not be reproduced or retransmitted in any form. The accounts and descriptions of this game may not be
25: disseminated
1: without
25: the express written consent of
1: the St. Louis Cardinals, brought to you by Brown and Crouppen.
25: A great
1: law
25: firm.
1: 3-2, and Radzik goes to the rosin bag. Home plate umpire, Sean Barber out, dusting off the plate. The pitch timer starts. I said Radzik Graceffo out in relief of Svensson. Radzik, he did okay for his second outing today. The pitch, that swung on, and that ball is hit in the air. Left center field, Church tracking it, and he is able to get over there and put it away. He is so graceful going for the ball.
25: He is. He really is. That ball was actually closer to Newt Bar.
1: I thought Newt might call him off for a moment, but he took charge to Church in center field and make the catch.
25: So when the ball's hit in left center, this is kind of a minor thing to think about, but it's the glove side of both a right-handed throwing left fielder and a left-handed throwing center fielder. They're both going with their glove out. So it's a play that one of them should make, but I think if the center fielder can get there, it's his ball.
1: Here's Graceffo dealing a little bit high, ball one to Nick Lofton, who has homered and has been called out on strikes. I thought Radzik did all right today.
25: Yeah.
1: He was tagged with a run. It was a walk, so an inherited runner that scored when Perez singled with two outs in the fourth inning. The pitch is swung on, grounded to third, backhanded nicely by Blaze Jordan, who throws perfectly to retire Lofton.
25: I'm starting to believe that he got an idea down there.
1: I think he has a little more than an idea. I'm starting to believe that too, Ricky. I'm in your camp.
25: All right.
1: On to the sixth, 12-7 Cardinals.
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1: Lars Newtbar lifts a high foul ball that goes off the screen down the left field line. No chance at all for Isaac Collins to make a play. The Cardinals bat in the sixth inning, leading 12-7. They had a five-run lead after a half inning today. Five-run first. Kansas City answered with two. There's a line shot up the middle, played behind second by the shortstop, and Garcia throws out Lars Newtbar. Ball wasn't blistered through the middle, but Garcia, who was a gold glover at third base last year for the Royals. I mean, they have shortstops. Lofton, Garcia, Massey, Tolbert. They all play the infield positions very well, and you know what Bobby Witt can do.
25: Yeah, he's pretty good, too.
1: He's all right.
25: You think about what these infielders have done. This series they've made some good plays, on Friday, they were spectacular.
1: And Mason Wynn sends a high fly ball to right center. That's going to be caught by Meisner. The center fielder puts it away. Two fast outs for Ursig. Kids, bring your parents to the ballpark on Sunday, June 28th, when the Cardinals take on the Marlins. Kids 12 and under will take home a one-of-a-kind Cardinals soccer ball. Comes in handy with the World Cup being played over here in the Kansas City area. I'm told they have four more matches here at the Kansas City Stadium, as they call it.
25: It's a great venue. I mean, they put on a great show.
1: We know it as Arrowhead.
25: It was loud.
1: Pitch low.
25: It was loud.
1: A low called strike.
25: Crazy loud.
1: One strike on Jimmy Crooks. It looked like the fans were having a great time. Wasn't noisy, was it?
25: It was noisy in my area. Sitting next to a very nice family from Ecuador. We just had a great time.
1: The one strike pitch fouled off by Crooks. Crooks has a hit today, going 1-for-3. As a team, the Cardinals have 12 runs on 13 hits. The Royals, 7 runs on 8 hits. An errorless game, each team stranding 4 runners. 2 outs in the top of the 6th inning. The Cardinals are back home to play the Diamondbacks tomorrow night. Pitch up and away, ball 1, 1 ball, 2 strikes. Kolek was tagged with 9 earned runs on 9 hits in an inning and 2/3. His ERA went from 2.68 up to 4.15.
25: That
1: pitch hit him. Hit by pitch. That's the third Cardinal batter hit by a pitch today. Weatherholt, Herrera, now Crooks.
25: And the second one to be hit with 2 outs and 2 strikes on a batter. That happened to J.J. in the 3rd inning. How about the day J.J.'s had?
1: Weatherholt with a home run leading off the game. Then a 2-run homer in the 2nd. Hit by a 2-strike pitch in the 3rd. A single, and he scored on the 3-run homer by Ivan Herrera in the 5th. He is clicking.
25: Yes, he is.
1: From the stretch, Ursegg pitches, check swing, strike called. Blaze Jordan is grounded into a double play and struck out twice. This has not been his best day as a major league player, but there will be days like this. The next pitch, a swing and a miss.
25: But another nice play on the backhand at third base, and we were talking about that going to break, that, you know, he's not been advertised as a guy that can play third. Well, he hasn't done it much. He's been a first baseman, but I think he's been fine, more than fine.
1: The 2-strike pitch, Jordan takes in the dirt, flipping the mask away. The ball rolls in front of the plate, and Perez tracks that down, holding Crooks at first base.
25: And I do have to give the Cardinals coaches and the manager first, Ollie, but also the coaches, thinking particularly about Stubby Clapp, who's probably working with him more than anybody, of just kind of de-stressing the expectations about him playing third since he hasn't done it before.
1: There's a pitch outside, missing with a slider.
25: Think about how easy it would be to get somebody into a math class and, you know, who's never taken math, and you jump to calculus because you know it, and you know they need to know calculus, but you could just be giving them that fire hose and not really helping them.
1: There's a ball that is hit off the pitcher toward the second baseman. The throw and safe at first is Blades Jordan as Massey got to the ball. And Jordan hustled, and he was able to get there ahead of the throw.
25: Well, a jam shot, but those count, too.
1: They do. Just a little roller that ended up on the right side. And here is Blaze Jordan at first, Crooks at second, and Church coming up. Church has been on twice and has scored 2 runs. Another spot for a 2-out RBI here. Church has 19 runs batted in. He swings and dribbles that one past the mound toward the shortstop, Garcia, who gloves, throws, and just got him. That was a terrific play. So the Cardinals strand 2 more. We go to the bottom of the 6th inning in Kansas City, where the Cardinals lead 12-7.
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21: Get IKEA whenever, wherever, however at IKEA.us. IKEA, dream the possibilities.
1: Gordon Graceffo got three outs. Thomas a ground out. Meisner fly ball out. Lofton a ground out. And now it's lefty JoJo Romero facing Isaac Collins. Switch hitter batting right-handed, leading off the bottom of the sixth. Collins takes strike one. And it's Matt Strom warming in the Royals bullpen.
22: And we saw him on Friday night.
1: The Cardinals had some success against him. Here's a pitch taken low for a ball by Collins. As the Cardinals lead by five. They had a five-run lead going to the bottom of the first inning.
22: How about this series? The Royals scoring the most runs they've scored in any game this year, the first game, and the Cardinals doing it today. They've got a season-high 12 runs.
1: And the pitch is taken for a ball, ball two. Isaac Collins adjusting his batting helmet, gets back in the box. JoJo Romero with the sign. His pitch. Collins takes a strike, and it's two balls, two strikes. Dustin May was tagged with six runs, six hits, and two innings. Max Ragic, an inning and a third, one hit, one run, a walk, two strikeouts. Svonson, two-thirds of an inning with one hit, one walk, one strikeout. A swing and a miss. The Cardinals throw the ball around the infield after Isaac Collins strikes out.
22: That was a power changeup from JoJo Romero. The bottom just dropped out of it. All kinds of arm action, and the ball just didn't get there, and he swung over the top of it. That was an outstanding pitch.
1: After Sponson's two-thirds of the fourth inning, Graceffo came in the fifth, worked a clean inning, and JoJo Romero just struck out Collins here in the Royals' sixth. Here's strike one dealt to Carter Jensen.
22: I would think JoJo would have through Caglione, maybe more than that, but I would say through Caglione at least. So three more batters for him.
1: One strike, one out, nobody on. Jensen swings, lifting a fly ball that's hit well to left field, and that's going to fly into the Cardinal bullpen, a home run for Carter Jensen. 12-8 Cardinals in the sixth inning. This is like a spring training game.
22: Boy, it sure is. Almost seems like there's a jet stream blowing out towards left field. Caglione has a couple home runs in that direction. Weatherholt does. That's the place to go. If you're a left-handed batter, just hit the ball the other way.
1: Are they pitching Major League Baseballs or Titleists?
22: I don't know.
1: Mikel Garcia, 0 for 3.
22: Off the bat, I think that's an F8, honestly. I did not think that was going to get out, but he must have hit it right on the screws.
1: Here's ball one high to the right-handed batter from Venezuela. 26-year-old Mikel Garcia has been bothered by a sore left hand. He's wearing the Father's Day light blue batting gloves. Pops it up foul just to the right of home plate. Burleson didn't see it. He lost it in the sun. He would have been able to make the play had he been able to track the ball, but it hits on the track well beyond Jimmy Crooks, who had to run about 90, 95 feet to try to get there. Burleson looking up, he was just blinded by the sun. No play. One ball, one strike to count on Garcia. Stiefel is stitched into the Cardinals' tradition and into the fabric of St. Louis. Proudly worn on every jersey, Stiefel is investing in excellence in our hometown and across the nation. Stiefel, where success meets success. One out, nobody on, a run in. The pitch, a ball high, 2-1. May gave up six, Ragic one.
22: This is one of those last man standings games, isn't it? I mean,
1: That's what worries me. They have the last at bat.
22: I know. I'm with you.
1: The 2-1. And that's a hot shot to first. Knocked down by Burleson. He picks it up, takes it to the bag. Three unassisted. Burleson got his body in front of that one and kept the ball in the infield. Two down. That brings in Jack Caglione. A walk run scored. Home run, two-run shot. Another walk. So he has four hits in 10 at-bats in the series. Five runs scored, three homers. He has six runs batted in this series, and he lifts a foul ball out of play off to the left that goes off the screen.
22: You're trying to hit the ball to the left, wouldn't you?
1: Why not? It's worked for him in the series. Of course, he muscled up on one to right center field that went into the drink out there in the water spectacular. The pitch. Slider, strike call. Wynn plays up the middle.

0: WJBC and Beer Nuts present the Scott Miller Show hat. This is an embroidered baseball cap. On the front of it, the Beer Nuts logo and the Scott Miller Show logo. And on the back of the hat, my cartoon photo with the big mustache. This is not a contest prize. This hat is not for sale. The only way to get a Scott Miller hat is when I gift them randomly. Now, there is only one rule. You cannot ask for a hat. If you ask for one, you are restricted from receiving a hat. You are banned. You do not get a hat. WJBC, good morning. Who's this?
1: Good morning. This is your mom. I want a hat. I'm a down low.
0: Mom?
1: We won't tell anybody.
0: What is rule number one?
2: Don't ask for a hat.
0: No hat for her.
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8: Left-hander Matt Strom has the top of the seventh inning. The Cardinals have seen him in this series on Friday night. He gave up 3 runs in 2/3 of an inning and is not having a great season for the Royals. He's been in 25 games, 6.75 ERA, and that's after the last 2 seasons, actually the last 3 seasons with Philadelphia. He has been unbelievably good, a 3.29, then a 1.87, then a 2.74 ERA. And during that time, he won 17 games out of the bullpen for the Phillies.
9: Oh, okay. Now, you've been, you know, guessing attendance all these years.
8: Yeah.
9: And what's J.J. going to do with this at bat?
8: He is going to get a base hit to a left center field as he takes a pitch high and away for a ball.
10: Catcher is challenging the ball call.
8: Catcher is challenging the ball call, according to our home plate umpire. And that seemed the way to me. You know, it was high, too.
10: The Royals will have one remaining challenge.
8: All right, so it's ball one as Strom's facing Weatherholt, who's just about to hit a line drive into left center. Now I'm guessing. But I feel like he's going to try to stay on this left-hander, take him the other way. The one ball pitch is hit to the left side, but I think somebody might catch this one. It is the left fielder who settles under it. And Collins has it, and Weatherholt is out for the first time, so I'm not really good at that game, apparently. Weatherholt now 3-for-4 plus a hit by pitch. And it'll be Von Herrera to bat. Herrera hit a 3-run home run in the fifth inning, his last time up, and that's, well, that was helpful as the Cardinals lead by just 4 runs, even though they've scored 12. 23 hits in this game. Ivy's got 3 of them. And the pitch to him is taken high for a ball. That looked like a strike.
9: It did.
8: But no challenge. So, again, 3 straight good years for Strom. Actually, 4. He wasn't bad with Boston in 2022, but slow start this year. Doesn't mean he can't figure it out. The 1-0 pitch is an off-speed delivery inside. And we do owe you a station ID. We'll take that after Herrera has an outcome here. First outcome was a hit by pitch and a run scored. Like Weatherholt, he scored 3 runs here today. And he is now leading the Cardinals in runs scored. There's a strike delivered to him. So Yvonne gets on base, guys knocking him in. That's the way it's supposed to be. Not a good day for Jordan Walker yet either. He's gotten jammed twice and struck out twice. But you never know. Next pitch to Herrera is a little bit low. A lot of close pitches from Strom here as we play in the top of the seventh inning in Kansas City. Getaway day for the Cardinals heading back home in a 7-game homestand beginning with Arizona. The next delivery to Ivan is wrapped into left center field. Long run for the center fielder Meisner, and he runs it down. Really good closing speed there. And again, a left-handed throwing center fielder has the glove towards that left center field gap, and he was able to reach it out. He's a kind of a

0: Swing and a line drive foul with home run distance off the bat of Alec Burleson. That was about 7 or 8 degrees foul down the right field line. And it is nothing but strike one, unfortunately. Burley's been on base 3 times in this game, and the other time he lined out to first, so he's getting locked in, and he hammers that one to deep right field. Is that fair? Very close, down the line, and it is a foul ball, and Burley's not so sure about this. He looks towards the Cardinals' dugout, and we might have to take a look at this one. Cardinals checking with their video crew. Burley's staring in. He thinks it's a big fly. The home plate umpire's not sure, and they're going to kind of chat about it.
1: I think we're going to have the crew chief, Trip Gibson, come in and do a review.
2: St. Louis has requested a crew chief review of the call of foul for a potential home run.
0: So they're going to be reviewing it. If you're planning a trip to St. Louis from, let's say, Bloomfield, Iowa, our featured station today, KUDV, remember to visit ExploreSt.Louis.com. Find out all the things going on in St. Louis. So Strom's awaiting the verdict. So is Burley. He's standing at home plate, and the umpires are conferring. They're listening into New York as Burley actually watched that the whole way with Salvador Perez, the Royals
1: Salvi
0: catcher.
1: He had one of those earlier.
0: He did. He knows how he feels. He knows his pain. But he hit that one so high, it was kind of hard to judge where the foul pole was. So when it's hard to judge, maybe hard to overturn, we'll find out. If it's a home run, it's his 14th. And if it is a home run, he's a double away from the cycle. If it's not, it's nothing but a strike. Still waiting for the verdict from New York. And the longer you wait, the more you feel like it's indecisive and they'll just go with stands. That's typically what we see.
1: Burleson has hit the ball very hard today, even when he made it out, lining out.
2: After review, the call in the field stands, foul ball.
1: Stands.
0: And
1: they couldn't
0: stands.
1: Tell for
0: they
1: sure.
0: They can't tell. That's right. And I think the longer it waits, they're looking for something that will convince them that it's fair or foul. And again, the long review means typically what we just heard, that it stands. So Burley, well, just have to do it again. He hit one very foul, then he hit one barely foul, and maybe he's straightening him out, as we used to say. Strom's going to want to throw something different here. He's got him 0-2, and the pitch is outside 1-2. Strom had an awkward land there with his delivery. He's a tall, long-armed, long-haired lefty. He's set. The 1-2 pitch to him is hit hard into the right center field gap. That's going to get down for a hit. Burley's rounding first, and he'll be content with a single. Boy, he hit a lot of balls hard in that at-bat.
3: Season high 15 hits for the Cardinals.
0: A
1: season high.
0: So they've already gotten their season high of runs. Now they have their season high of hits. And we'll see if Walker can get his first hit of the game. He's 0-4. But I do like this matchup here. I like him staying on one and hitting a home run to right field here. That's what I'm pining for. First pitch to him is back to the screen, and Salvador was crossed up there. He's going to make the throw to second. Not in time to get Burley as the ball bounced off the backstop and came right back to Perez. Burley was on his way to second, and because the ball got back to Perez so quickly, he had a shot at throwing him out. That is a wild. I'm going to put WWP.
1: I thought I heard him say pass ball.
0: No, can't be. Well, could be.
1: If it's that high. They charged the pass ball to them.
0: Okay.
1: Catcher, that's one of the toughest ones for them to grab, that ball that's airmailed.
0: And there's another one. Same thing. High and away, back to the screen. And Perez has no chance to even get a glove on it.
1: Those are two wild pitches.
0: I'm putting WWP for that one, too. I think they were both wild, wild pitches.
1: Now, how can that first be a pass ball if that's ruled a wild pitch?
0: They looked about the same, didn't they?
1: They did.
0: I think Perez is just having a hard time seeing it, no matter what it is. And now you've got Burleson at third with two outs with Walker up on a 2-0 count. He wouldn't do it again, would he? The 2-0 pitch is way high again, ball three. And it's not as if he's throwing 110. I mean, he's throwing 93. It's harder than you and I can throw, probably combined at this stage. And they're going to walk.
1: I'll go with you on that. They're going to go ahead and put Walker on. He is a walker.
0: Let's see, 35 plus 35. Yeah, we're about 70 probably, John.
1: Yeah, maybe.
0: I might be able to throw harder right-handed right now. I don't know. I don't even want to find out. It's painful to think about even throwing a bit. I don't do that anymore. Let the young kids do it. We had our chance. Now it's a chance for Lars Nootbaar, who's 2-for-4 in the game, has an RBI, and is batting with runners in scoring position again. He's now 2-for-15 in that department, and he swings through a slider, strike one. Make it 2-for-16. As he bats here in the seventh inning. But one of those successful at-bats with runners in scoring position was in the first inning today. He had a double, drove in a run, and the next pitch to Nootbaar is grounded up the middle right to Strom, the pitcher, who spears it and underhands it to first. Nootbaar is retired, and we go to the seventh inning stretch presented by Spectrum, built for big moments. Here for St. Louis, the Cardinals leading Kansas City, final game of the series here at the K, 12-8.
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0: Time before that is when he ended up striking out, but he had a ball that was foul or by about maybe a foot and a half down the left field line. It was reviewed, actually, as Burleson's was. Next pitch is hit towards right field. Well struck. Backing up is Walker, and he is at the track, and he jumps, and he makes the catch up against the wall. Big time play, Jordan Walker. He took a double away from Perez. A good route, a good jump, and the ball stuck in his glove. Well done, Jordan Walker.
1: He used that chain link fence out there by the bullpen as like a springboard when he got back there up against the wall.
0: He may have to fix a couple of links.
1: Did he take a home run away? He did.
0: I think he did.
1: He took a home run away.
0: Oh, my goodness. Even better. He's so tall. You normally don't think of that as a place where you can rob a home run, but that's exactly what he just did. Hard hit ball right side. Burley's got it on one hop. He flips to Stanek covering, and that's out number two. So not only did Walker make that catch up against the wall where it is, it's about 365 where he caught that, but he caught it, and it would have been 366 or 7, and it would have been a big fly. But it's an out, and it's two outs now as Massey grounds out. And Lane Thomas will bat. My attendance guest today, 28,309. How'd I do, John?
1: You nailed it again.
0: Can you check on that for me?
1: What can I say? It's becoming old hat.
0: Yeah,
1: hum,
0: it is.
1: Ho hum. You know.
0: Ground ball left side. A diving play by Mason Wynn. Pops up. Long throw. But it's not in time. It gets past Burley, who runs it down. Throws to second base. Not in time there. And Lane Thomas is in scoring position on the infield hit and the error on Mason Wynn. That's his seventh error of the year. He was trying to maybe do a little bit too much there. Although I love the effort. If you're a pitcher, you love seeing a guy dive, make that kind of play. But the throw was low and Burley couldn't scoop it. And in Burley's defense, if that's the right word, he was trying to stretch and scoop at the same time because there was a possibility of actually getting Lane Thomas out. So good effort by the Cardinals, but comes up empty. Runner at second base, and Meisner at the plate, the left-handed batter from Mizzou. He takes ball one. So that's the 10th hit for Kansas City.
1: Good old-fashioned American League game today.
0: Oh, is it ever? Well, we are in the American League ballpark, aren't we?
1: We have them every time. We have even in National League games.
0: Swing and a fly ball down to right field line. Unfortunately, that's going to be foul. That might have had home run distance, too. But that's about 20 degrees foul, because Meisner was way out in front of that.
1: I remember watching games in this park where you couldn't drive one out of here with a jet plane. And today, the ball's just flying
0: it
1: like
0: really
1: it's
0: is.
1: Somebody's backyard.
0: I mean, it's always been a pitcher's or a fair ballpark, at least.
1: 410 to straightaway center field.
0: The 1-1 pitch to Meisner is a swing and a miss. You know, your comment, and for fans who are newer to baseball, younger fans, they may not understand even the reference in American League game, because right now, unfortunately, I say unfortunately, we're getting this melding of American and National League with interleague play, and it's not even really, there's no difference between the two. There's a swing and a miss, and Stanek strikes out Meisner. I liked it the old way, where they competed against each other in the World Series, the All-Star game. And
1: that was the best interleague play in October.
0: It was, and there were some differences, but no longer. We go to the eighth. John will have the play-by-play. The Cardinals leading the Kansas City Royals. Final game of the series, trying to avoid the sweep today. It's 12-8 St. Louis.
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1: It's the Cardinals' turn in their half of the eighth inning, leading 12-8 over the Kansas City Royals here at Coffin Stadium in Kansas City. Beck Way is the pitcher facing the Cardinals in the eighth. A swing and a line shot that's caught by Massey. Hitting the ball right back through the middle. Well struck by Wynn, but he's out. But I like him hitting the ball in that direction and hitting line drives. Brings in Jimmy Crooks. He's been on with a base hit and a hit by pitch, 1-for-3. 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Crooks taking his batter's time out before standing in. He's doing the catching today, batting seventh.
0: Sixth pitcher for Kansas City today.
1: Here's a pitch taken down for a ball.
0: And the longest outing of any of the five previously has been an inning and two-thirds. So no one's been able to get through two innings on the Cardinals' side. Only one has gotten through two innings. That was Dustin May. And we're going to see another pitcher for St. Louis in the bottom of the eighth.
1: The pitch, a swing and a miss by Crooks.
0: George Soriano's getting loose, but we've seen May, Radjic, Svonson, Graceffo, Romero, Stanek. And then it'll be Soriano and perhaps Riley O'Brien, who we haven't seen much of lately.
1: The pitch by Way, and that's taken high. Two balls and a strike on the former Oklahoma Sooner. Wonder how the Sooners are doing in Omaha.
0: Well, I might have the internet available to me.
1: Here's a swing and a miss, 2-2 on Crooks. Stanek worked an inning with a hit and a strikeout. Here's Way pitching to Crooks. And that is strike three called, and Crooks challenges. That looked down.
17: Batter is challenging the call strike.
1: And it is a strike.
17: Will have no remaining challenges.
1: The Cardinals are out of challenges.
0: Well, to make the make it hurt more, Oklahoma's trailing to North Carolina 4-2 in a game that's in the top of the sixth inning.
1: With North Carolina trying to force a third and deciding game. Hey, what do you know? They changed call. The ball that went to the backstop from a pass ball to a wild pitch. Here's a bounding ball to third off the bat of Blaze Jordan. And he's thrown out by Nick Lofton. The Cardinals go 1-2-3 in the eighth. We go to the bottom half in KC with the Redbirds on top 12-8.
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1: George Soriano is the Cardinal pitcher facing Nick Lofton. 8-9-1 for Kansas City in the bottom of the eighth inning. Had some dark clouds in here. Lights have been on at Kauffman Stadium. Pitch clock violation on Soriano. So it's 1-0 on Lofton. A strike called. Now it's 1-1.
0: And they're going to challenge that.
17: Batters challenging the strike call.
1: Kansas City has one left. It was a strike. Kansas City has none left.
17: No remaining challenges.
1: And John Barber inside is saying, all right, now I can call the rest of the game.
0: You don't have to worry about it.
1: One ball, one strike, the pitch. Way outside, and that goes to the backstop. From the first pitch of the season to the last pitch in October, Bet365 is now the official mobile sports betting partner of your St. Louis Cardinals. The 2-1, a strike call.
0: And
1: there was Lofton trying to challenge that.
0: Nope,
1: you're done.
0: Nope, sorry.
1: No Moss, right, Ricky?
0: No Moss.
1: Batter's timeout taken by Lofton.
0: That may have been a bit lower. I haven't been able to see it on our monitor here.
1: The pitch on the way, foul ball straight back, and it's 2-2 on Lofton. His day includes a home run, a strikeout, and a ground out. You see the seating chart for the trip home? Do you have your seating chart for your trip?
0: Yeah, my car.
1: Here's a ball that's hit in the air toward Walker in right field. Much easier play for him than the one he made on Salvi Perez. Lofton a fly out, one down in the eighth inning.
0: I've got the driver's seat in the Toyota Crown from SeekerToyota.com.
1: There you go.
0: Where I'm going to be.
1: There's your seating chart. A fly ball to the wall by Salvi Perez did not go into the Royal bullpen because Jordan Walker got in the way of it. Great play to open up the bottom of the seventh inning. We're in the eighth, one out. Isaac Collins bats left-handed against Soriano. Chopper to first. That belongs to Burleson. Flipping to Soriano. Two gone.
0: Well, we talked about the Cardinals needed to get some bullpen help that was going to settle the game down. I think Sponson did that a little bit. Griseppo certainly did. He may be the pitcher of record
1: now. He might be in line for the win.
0: And I think JoJo pitched okay. He gave up an opposite field home run, but honestly, a couple of strikeouts. And, you know, just unfortunately the one home run, Stanek gave up a hit, but that's it. And Soriano, good start.
1: And Stanek got some help from Walker on Perez ball. Top of the order now, Carter Jensen, who hit a home run the last time up, taking strike one from Soriano. Single, run scored in the first. Walk, run scored in the fourth. Home run in the sixth inning for Jensen. 10 home runs. He has 39 runs batted in. The pitch to the left-handed batter, taken for a ball. Both teams out of challenges as we play with two outs in the bottom of the eighth inning. And Beck Way is in for the rest of the game, it looks like, for Kansas City. As Soriano pitches on 1-1 with two outs, down and in, 2-1. We have the Cardinals and the Arizona Diamondbacks for four beginning tomorrow night, 6:45. Andre Pallante against Merrill Kelly tomorrow. There's a pitch taken low for a ball. 3-1. 3-1 on Carter Jensen. The Miami Marlins are in Friday, Saturday, Sunday. The 3-1 pitch with two outs. Ball four up and away. A two-out walk. Walking to the plate now, Michael Garcia. He's 0 for 4. Line out, fly out, called third strike, and a ground out. He's hit the ball fairly hard today when putting it in play. Weatherholt plays up the middle at second base. Big opening on the right side of the infield. The pitch. Right down the middle, strike one. Slider on pitch one from big, strong right-handed pitching George Soriano. The Cardinals got him from the Nationals. The next offering is swung on and missed. No balls, two strikes with two outs. It has been our long day's journey into late afternoon.
0: Sure has.
1: The two-strike pitch with two away. And that's it in the air. Right field. Walker has the play as he moves over toward the line, makes the catch on the one, on the run, that is, retiring Michael Garcia. We go to the ninth in Kansas City with the Cardinals leading 12-8.
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1: Ball one goes low to Nathan Church, leading off the ninth inning for the Cardinals, who lead 12-8 here at Kauffman Stadium. We have some dark clouds rolling in from the west. Riley O'Brien's getting ready for the bottom half of the ninth, and there's a swing and a line drive left field. And moving back into his left, Collins puts it away. Well struck by Church, but that's out number one. Church has had a good day. We pause for an ID here on the Cardinals Radio Network, powered by Graybar.

0: J.J. Weatherholt takes strike one from Beck Way. That's 44 Beck Way. Weatherholt led off the game with a home run the second time in his rookie season. He's done that. He did that against the Pittsburgh Pirates. Weatherholt bounces this one to the left side. Oh, reaching for it. The pitcher Way kept it from going to the third baseman. Turns and throws a strike to retire Weatherholt.
1: That was an athletic play for a pitcher. He made that play like he's played the infield before. That was over his head. He jumped back, spun around, and made a nice sidearm throw to get Weatherholt.
0: Two outs in the ninth, bringing up Yvonne Herrera. 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And that's where you can get all the information. Happy Father's Day to you. We're winding down this one. Ninth inning, 12-8 Cardinals out hitting the Royals, 15-5, and the Cardinals have the game's only error. Yvonne Herrera wraps a single into right center field on the first pitch he sees from Beck Way.
1: He's just a hitter, isn't he?
0: He is.
1: Almost looks like he can do that anytime he wants. Occasionally he'll turn on a pitch and get a home run, but that swing to go the other way, that's when Mason wins at his best, too.
0: Five of the last six innings, the Cardinals have had a two-out base runner. They've been able to get somebody on with two down. Alec Burleson, a three-hit day. Two singles, a walk, two runs scored. He has a triple to go along with the two singles. And there's a pitch that swung on and fouled off.
1: With what we've seen in this game, I wouldn't mind a couple of more runs.
0: Riley O'Brien hasn't pitched since Tuesday, you say?
1: Tuesday was the last time we saw him.
0: Well, we saw him at the hotel this morning.
1: Yes, I saw him today in the clubhouse, yes.
0: Here's the pitch, up and away, a ball.
1: He's not been hiding, no. But the last time we saw him on the mound was against the Padres. He pitched a scoreless ninth inning and picked up save number 18 on that day.
0: The 1-1 pitch with two outs. Burleson checks his swing, takes a ball high and outside, 2-1. Well, we were on the road playing in New York and Minnesota. Came home for three, on the road for three, back home for a week. There's a smash foul back of first and down the right field line. The schedule, the way it shapes up to the All-Star break, home a week, gone a week, home a week, then the All-Star break.
1: So a little more normal.
0: After the break, the Cardinals open in Arizona and go to Anaheim. They'll have a six-game road trip after the All-Star break.
1: And then a six-game homestand with Cincinnati and the Chicago Cubs.
0: There's a swing and a high fly ball toward Meisner in center field. That was a high pitch, tomahawk toward center. Meisner makes the catch. Let's hold him and go home to St. Louis. To the bottom of the ninth inning in Kansas City with the Cardinals leading the Royals 12-8.
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0: It's Riley O'Brien coming on to try to finish this one up for the Redbirds. A swing and a high fly ball deep right field, and that's a Caglione home run. His second of the day, and the Cardinal lead is 12-9. Well, Ricky, let's hope that home run is a rally killer.
1: Yeah, let's hope so. That was
0: a rally killer right there.
1: It sure was a bad way to start the top of the ninth inning. First pitch, big fly. Two home runs today, four in this series. Caglione has pulled two long ones and hit two home runs the opposite way. And the fans certainly appreciate what Caglione has done. He now has 12 home runs on the year.
0: And he has three runs scored today. He's been on with walks twice. Here's Salvador Perez, and he is hit by a pitch. O'Brien drilled Salvador Perez. Cardinals have been hit three times today.
1: That was a slider or a sweeper that didn't
0: sweep. That was not a fastball.
1: Now he flipped
0: an intentional pitch.
1: Now it slipped out of his hand and came right at him, so there are boos at the stadium, but obviously that's not the intent, as it wasn't the intent of Golic when he hit Ivan Herrera in the head in the first inning. Just sometimes the ball gets away.
0: Now it's Michael Massey, who's driven a couple of runs, a two-hit day for him today. O'Brien's pitch, a strike call. Double play would cure some ills right here.
1: Here's how fast it can happen. One base runner away from getting the tying run at the plate. That's their goal.
0: And on deck, it's Lane Thomas. O'Brien's pitch. Massey takes wide, one ball and one strike. May started two innings. Max Radjic, an inning and a third. Svensson, two-thirds of an inning. Single innings for Graceffo, Romero, Stanek, Soriano, and now O'Brien in the ninth. The 1-1 pitch. That swung on and ripped down the right field line. Walker moves over to play it on a roll, and on to third base goes Perez. The tying run is coming to the plate with nobody out in the ninth. First and third, nobody out for Lane Thomas.
1: Not a save situation when he came into the game. Still not a save situation because you can't put yourself into one. But I will say this, it's going to feel like it right now as the pressure is ramped up for Riley O'Brien. Dusty Blake is making the slow walk out of the Cardinals dugout on the third base side to see if he can't get Dusty straight here, as he's going to face Lane Thomas, Meisner, Lofton. I mean, these guys are all capable of homers. Thomas has five of them. Lofton has a home run in this game. And boy, the
0: he
1: double
0: has three home runs in his last eight games.
1: Double play would be awesome, obviously. That's what you're shooting for. But he's got to find a way to just start by getting an out.
0: Daniel Lynch, the fourth, begins throwing, and he's working quickly in the bullpen just in case the Royals come back to tie this up. The tying run is at the plate in Lane Thomas. Five home runs, 20 RBIs. One out of four today with a flyout strikeout, ground out to the pitcher, and a base hit. Perez leads at third. From the stretch, O'Brien checks on first base. The pitch. There's a slowly hit bouncer to third. Jordan goes home with it, and they are going to get the out. Oh, safe is the call on Perez at the plate. Jimmy Crooks tried to apply the tag, missed it. The Cardinals are going to check with the video room on that. Perez scores.
1: And they're going to look at it. I'm not so sure he ever touched the plate.
0: I don't think he touched the plate.
1: Yeah, so, I mean, he went back and tagged him a second time.
8: St. Louis is challenging a safe call at the plate.
1: You know, interesting, the home plate umpire looked over towards the Cardinals as if to say, I'm calling him safe, but I don't know. I mean, I can't tell for sure.
0: Perez was called safe. That's the ruling on the field, making it a 12-10 game.
1: But the play home, interesting. That was probably his best play to get an out. He missed the tag, or did he? But I don't think Perez ever...
0: I don't think he touched the plate. The home plate umpire indicated that he did.
1: I don't know.
0: He may have caught the corner of the plate. I'm not sure he touched
1: it. No, he didn't touch the plate. He did not touch home. We got many, many looks of it, and I think you can basically make the inference that he doesn't touch the plates just by the angle. And he may have been tagged anyway, but he doesn't.
0: The angle I just saw looks like he could have caught a corner of the plate.
1: And Crooks could have caught a corner of his jersey, too, on top of that. Boy, I don't know.
0: I get the feeling, though, this call's going to stand.
1: You might be right.
0: Massey is on second. Thomas at first base. Nobody out. And the ruling on the field is a safe call at the plate and a run in.
1: Boy, this is a huge call, isn't it? This could be a backbreaker for Kansas City, as well it could be for the Cardinals if he's called safe. And the longer
0: this takes, that's going to be a run. That's what we've experienced in these reviews with the studio, and we're going to get the call now from Tripp Gibson. Well, I thought we were. Here it is.
9: After review, the call on the field stands. The runner is safe.
0: They couldn't tell for sure on the replay, so it stands. It's 12-10.
1: So he may have tagged him. He may have missed home, but it doesn't matter. You can't prove it. So it's an fielder's choice for Thomas in a two-run game and stress here in the bottom of the ninth inning.
0: Cameron Meisner is at the plate. It's a two-run game. The pitch. Here's a bunt right back to the pitcher. And the throw goes to first to get the first out. But on to third, Massey. Thomas down to second on the sacrifice. And it's going to be John Rabe, a left-handed batter, pinch hitting for Nick Lofton. We have a two-run game, 12-10, Cardinals. The Royals have runners at second and third with one out in the bottom of the ninth. And a mound visit by Jimmy Crooks to Riley O'Brien. Home run, Caglione, and then Perez was hit by a pitch. Massey, single to right field, setting up first and third. Lane Thomas hit a slow chopper toward third. Blaze Jordan came home with the throw. Crooks appeared to miss the tag. It appeared that Perez missed the plate, too, but the home plate umpire called him safe. And Crooks went back to tag him. And after a review, the call stood, the safe call, to make it a two-run game. A sacrifice for Meisner. And now it's Rave pinch hitting for Lofton.
1: Not only the tying run at second, but the winning run at the plate.
0: Rave with a home run. The pitch. He takes strike one. Rave through six big league at bats this year. One homer. Second and third, one out. Riley O'Brien with the pitch. Upstairs, one ball, one strike.
1: I would say by and large, everybody that's had a sweeper today hasn't had a very good one.
0: Rave out of Illinois State. 3-for-6, three runs scored. A double, a triple, and a home run. He swings through a high fastball, 1-2. And this is where O'Brien needs and must have a strikeout. One out, bottom of the ninth inning, and the Cardinals clinging to a 12-10 lead in Kansas City. Here's O'Brien's pitch to Rave, the pinch hitter. Strike three called, two down.
1: And not having an ABS challenge right now is helpful to the Cardinals. I think that was a strike anyway, although it was very close.
0: It was outside.
1: No, if they would have challenged it, it would have been inside. 100 miles an hour just off the inside corner.
0: Oh, okay.
1: And they,
0: let's look at the pitch before.
1: Yeah, that was just inside, but a big strikeout for O'Brien.
0: Here is Isaac Collins. A swing and a slowly hit tapper toward O'Brien. He gloves it, throws it. Redbird winner. Collins is out. O'Brien to Burleson. Woo! This ball game comes to an end.
1: Can I breathe now?
0: We can.
1: Woo.
0: The Cardinals
1: Indeed.
0: Won it 12-10. This was a good old-fashioned American League game. Lots of hits, lots of runs. and the Cardinals salvage a game in the series. They opened the day with a five-run first inning. The Royals closed the day with a two-run ninth. It wasn't enough for them as the Cardinals won a two-run game. Ricky and I will talk more about it after this.
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0: Wow, what a wild one we had today at Kauffman Stadium in Kansas City, starting out with a five-run top of the first inning. The Cardinals sent eight men to the plate. And Weatherholt started the day leading off with his 11th home run of the year, his second game leadoff home run. He had another one against the Pirates. Weatherholt homered again in the second, but we had home runs from Weatherholt and Wynn in a five-run first. Then Weatherholt hit a home run. There was a triple by Burleson in a four-run second inning, a three-run homer by Herrera in the fifth. Well, you'd think that's enough, wouldn't you?
1: Yeah, it should have been enough. Should have been enough for two games, actually, but the Royals just kept fighting back.
0: They were able to score two in the first, four in the second inning, two on a home run by Caglione. Then they got a run after a walk, and then a two-out walk, a base hit by Perez in the fourth inning. They got another run in the sixth inning on a homer opposite way by Carter Jensen to the Cardinal bullpen and left. And then a two-run ninth inning that saw Caglione hit his second home run today and his fourth in this series. Then a hit-by-pitch by Salvador Perez made things interesting. Perez ended up scoring on a play where he may have been out, but he was called safe. They couldn't tell one way or the other on the replay, so the call stood. That made it the two-run game that we ended up with, thanks to a sacrifice by Meisner, a called third strike on pinch hitter John Rave, and then Collins tapped out to the pitcher. And that was an interesting play, the last out of the game.
1: It sure was. I mean, it just didn't feel comfortable until the last out was finally made. And, again, the Royals gave up. It's interesting they gave up an out to get that runner into scoring position in the ninth inning. Not all teams do that, but they played to get that run to second base. The bunt was good. They had the opportunity they were looking for, the strikeout on a pitch that would have been ball four had it been challenged.
0: Had they had a challenge.
1: If they had a challenge back, they would have probably challenged that one. They would have had to, but they didn't have it. So a strikeout of the pinch hitter Rave, and then the ground out ended the game. But, you know, that two-run bottom of the ninth inning, it felt like, and I know feelings don't matter, but it felt like they scored eight runs in that inning. I mean, there was just so much action going on in that inning. So for Riley O'Brien to somehow figure out a way out of it with only giving up two runs, and, yeah, no, he's not going to be happy with his outing, but at least he got it finished.
0: A three-hour, five-minute game that felt like about a six-hour game.
1: It did. A lot of tension in this game, and way more runs today than the soccer game I saw yesterday.
0: Yeah, nil-nil. 12-10, the final here. Cardinals over the Royals. Our play of the game is presented by Marriott St. Louis Grand. Book your Grand Slam Cardinal ticket package. Do that right now. We'll hear the play when we come back.
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17: Of course, Dad would love to take a scuba class. Well, that's your line, isn't it?
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17: July 11th.
16: What a great way to make your dad a scuba dad.
17: And where is that?
16: That's Wild Country, 203 Southland, in Uptown Normal, in the home of Midwest Diving Specialists.
17: Hey, Kathy saw in the head, cheekies for women. What do you think?
16: Jeez, cheekies, chubbies, oi.
0: The Cardinals won today, outlasting Kansas City 12-10. We had a combined 22 runs, 28 hits, 17 left on, and the Cardinals managed to win one of the three games in Kansas City, falling Thursday 14-6. A comeback effort on Friday. They came within a run but dropped a 6-5 decision. Day off yesterday because of the soccer match next door at Arrowhead. And then right back at it today. Five runs in the first, highlighted by a game leadoff home run from J.J. Weatherholt. Von Herrera was hit in the helmet with a pitch, a walk to Alec Burleson. Then a double for Nootbaar, scored a run, a three-run homer by Mason Wynn. The Cardinals are up 5-0, and you're thinking, Dustin May threw a one-hitter last Monday. 101 pitches against the San Diego Padres. That might put him well on his way to another victory, to his sixth victory of the year. But the Royals got to him for two. After the Cardinals scored four in the second inning, Weatherholt hit another home run, providing two of those RBIs. A triple by Burleson, one of them. And then it was an RBI single for Mason Wynn with two down that scored Burleson that put the Cardinals up 9-2. Yet, Lofton and Caglione hit home runs in a four-run second inning. The Royals scored in the fourth. Yvonne Herrera nailed a three-run homer in the fifth inning. That gave the Cardinals 12 runs. Then it was a home run by Jensen, their leadoff batter, in the sixth. And in the ninth inning, Kansas City scored two and left two on, with the Cardinals winning by a final of 16-12. And we could play a highlight for our play of the game of any of the home runs or any of the big hits. But for me, one of the big plays, the way it turned out, was Salvador Perez leading off against Ryan Stanek in the seventh inning. This is our play of the game presented by Marriott St. Louis Grand.
19: Next pitch is hit towards right field. Well struck. Backing up is Walker. And he is at the track and he jumps and he makes the catch up against the wall. Big time play, Jordan Walker. He took a double away from Perez. A good route, a good jump. And the ball stuck in his

0: WJBC and Beer Nuts present the Scott Miller Show hat. This is an embroidered baseball cap. On the front of it, the Beer Nuts logo and the Scott Miller Show logo. And on the back of the hat, my cartoon photo with the big mustache. This is not a contest prize. This hat is not for sale. The only way to get a Scott Miller hat is when I gift them randomly. Now, there is only one rule. You cannot ask for a hat. If you ask for one, you are restricted from receiving a hat. You are banned. You do not get a hat. WJBC, good morning. Who's this?
1: Good morning. This is your mom. I want a hat. I'm a down low.
0: Mom?
1: We won't tell anybody.
0: What is rule number one?
2: Don't ask for a hat.
0: No hat for her.
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0: well that ends well for the Redbirds. That was not an easy one, but they come away with the win. They avoid the sweep in Kansas City, 12-10, your final score this afternoon. Happy Father's Day. It is the Mercy Cardinals postgame show. I'm Joe Pott. 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We'll go through the game with the highlights coming up in our next segment. 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Cardinals win it 12-10. 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

0: U.S. Energy Secretary Chris Wright telling ABC's This Week about today's talks in Switzerland.
1: This first candid dialogue will set out what the Iranian goals are and what they think the trade-offs they might have to make are.
0: Biohazard concerns are making it difficult for fire crews to battle a blaze at a warehouse in Los Angeles. That's because that cold storage facility is full of perishable food. KABC's Monica DeAnda is near the scene.
2: There's multiple fire engines. Of course, we can see multiple angles that they are hitting this warehouse with water. They've been doing so nonstop around the clock, essentially ever since this fire started, and we've seen it continue to flare up time and time again.
0: California's governor issued a state of emergency yesterday. This is ABC News.
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11: FPU. Back to the phone lines we go. We've got John, who's in Reno, Nevada, forever reminding me of Sister Act. What's going on, John? How can we help?
12: Yeah, hi. Yes, I have a question. right now, my daughter's not speaking to me because I, you know, there was comments that I said about me not putting myself in debt for her to go to college. And I never said I wouldn't help her. It's just, you know, I don't want to put my family to in danger for putting me in a loan. So then after that, I mean, it's been probably now a year and 3 months that she hasn't talked to me. And I guess my question is, I make about $185,000. I have $45,000 in debt. I still want to help her, mm-hmm. but I just don't know how to do this or how to even explain it to her. It's just, you know, it just got pretty ugly.
11: Can I ask a question? I feel like for whatever reason, I'm making an assumption and I don't want to make it if I'm wrong. Is your wife involved, or is this is it just you and her, or is there a wife involved? Tell me no, more about your family situation.
12: So me and my wife are willing to help out, right? And the only thing is just one of the things that we don't try to do is put ourselves in loans.
11: Understood. I just wanted to make sure I understood the family dynamics. So
13: when did this conversation start? I'm curious. Was it because this is like this was, we know that eventually someone might go to college, and then the
12: this
13: word
12: was June 2025.
13: That's when you started the conversation.
12: Yeah.
13: Okay.
11: And when is college supposed to begin?
12: Well, she actually graduated this year, and she decided to go out of state in college too.
11: Okay.
13: And you guys never had this conversation.
12: We had the conversation a couple years back, but her mom, and what I'm not with her mom.
11: That's what I was trying to understand.
12: I guess they'd never give me type of information or anything, you know, like to be able to clear things out. They're just like, oh, you need to pay for this. And then in that same conversation, they were like, oh, well, can you at least help for the car? And I was like, what car are we buying? So there was never really any type of information given to me other than just little bits and pieces, and then you just expected me to do it right there and then.
11: Okay, understood. That's the family dynamic I was trying to get to. I had a sense that something, there was a separation, or, you know, your wife is not in the house. Here's what I think is happening, and I could be wrong, but just by the way that you're saying your words, it sounds more like you're talking more about what you're not going to do versus talking about what you are going to do. And I would be leading the conversation with exactly what I'm going to do to help. And I think if you do that, then it'll cause them to hang out there as well and remember that from the conversation. For example, if she says, but daddy, I want to go to this school, and I need a $30,000 loan. And you say, I'm not taking no $30,000 loan, right? That's not going to work. But if she says, but daddy, I want to go to this college, and you say, honey, I'm going to give you $15,000 for college. It's up to you to figure out which school you can go to where that money will go the furthest. Here are my suggestions. Do you see what I'm saying? That's a very different conversation. Now you've never said no. You've never said no. You've just said, here's what I'm saying yes to. And I think that would go a long way, because if what's happening is true, which is they're having a bunch of side conversations and they're, you know, marinating on this and maybe inflating it beyond what you've said, your best protection is to be able to say over and over, I'm giving her the $15,000. I'm giving her the $15,000. I've said I would pay, you know, up to this point for this particular school. So if you're being accused of not caring, show that you care by saying, here's a school that works. It's in my budget. If we all pool our money, we can do it like this, right? Let's solve the problem versus everybody talking about what we can't do.
12: Yeah, and that I did try, but their thing is like, no, she needs to go here. That's what she wants to do, and that's what she's going to do. And then at that point, I was like, hey, well, I'm not going to be able to do that, especially if it's out of state. And then you have to pay out of state fees too.
13: Mm-hmm. So are you not helping at all financially right now?
12: Yeah, so what I did was just I put myself in child support and all that stuff. So I've been paying all that child support, and that's pretty much it. And whenever she comes to, she came to the house before. You know, she had her own room, her own place to be, and I had, you know, told her like, hey, if you need anything, you know, come to talk to dad.
13: Well, not I'll anything. Make sure to,
12: yeah, like, well, what I meant like when it came to school.
11: Right.
12: You know, let me know and we'll talk, but I don't need to be talking to your mom, because it's just become such a toxic
13: Well, that's what I want to know. What is the relationship with mom versus you?
14: And how long has it been like that?
15: So it's been 18 years. I never married her, so I have my own family with my wife.
14: Okay.
15: Yeah, so with my wife, I never married her. I never been with her ever since my kid was born.
14: So this has just kind of been, for lack of a better word, like baby mama drama for 18 years, back and forth, back and forth. Okay, that makes a lot more sense. Now, I want to clarify, just to get down to brass tacks. We understand you're not going into debt. I would agree with you, and I think George would too. We're not going into debt. I'm not signing a Parent Plus loan. I'm not going to recommend for her to go into debt. How much money do you plan to give her every month or every semester for college? What's the number that you have in your head?
15: That I don't have, but I mean, I could come up with the number.
14: That's what we need.
13: Could that restart this relationship? I think if you going to her and saying, hey, I have really screwed this up and I'm so sorry. There was a lack of clarity. I did not communicate well. I communicated too late and that's on me. What I do want to do is restart this conversation and create a plan for you to go to college debt free. And here's how much I can do right now based on my financial situation. Would that get her to perk up?
15: I'm hoping, yeah.
13: Because there's so much deeper here. There's a lot of relational issues. Mm-hmm. This money thing is just like one baby symptom of years and years of broken relationships. And I think she's now seeing this as, man, this guy hasn't been there for me relationally, and he's not even here for me financially.
15: Well, yeah, and that's how it seems, right? And the thing is that I've always been there for her. She's stayed with me, like I told you guys, like every weekend and stuff like that. I made sure that I went to the courts, got child support on myself, and then made sure that I had visitation with her, because I knew they were gonna try to pull her away. So I made myself available for her.
14: It sounds
15: now
14: like
15: it's
14: there's
15: just everything
14: got
15: manipulated.
14: There's two conflicting family dynamics. You've got a family over here who we're a no debt family, and then there's a family on this end for her that's like, hey, whatever it takes, we're going to do it. And she's caught in the middle of that is what it sounds like. I agree with George wholeheartedly. If you come to her, because I'm going to tell you like this, my dad said to me, when I said I want to go to this school and I need a loan, he said, I'm not doing student loans. He said to me straight up, he was like, you better get a scholarship. You better be good at sports because I'm not taking out no student loans is what he said. And I was like, okay, and I remember at the time feeling a way about it because, you're 18, you're 17, you're 16, you're young. But on this side, I'm like, oh, thank goodness. I'm really glad that he didn't ensnare both of us. I went on and I was hard headed and took out some loans, but at least it wasn't a Parent Plus loan and at least I didn't ensnare him in it. So I think on the flip side, like longer down the line, she's going to appreciate that. But if you do what George said, and you humble yourself and apologize for not starting this conversation earlier as the adult, that's going to do something to her on the inside, because parents don't apologize to children enough for the mistakes that they make. And so please do that. And don't do it in the heat of the next conversation. You go first, call her up and get, hey, can I take you out to lunch? Can I take you out to dinner? Sit her down and go, I messed up. And here's how I did it. And I think that's going to change the whole landscape from us going forward.
15: Yeah, no, I agree.
14: Cool, cool, cool.
13: Man, well, it's a great wake-up call to all the parents out there. Do not start this conversation as your child is touring schools. Start this conversation at 12, at 14, at 15, so there's no surprises. Your kid knows exactly where you stand. Hey, I will cover 4 years at an in-state school.
14: That's right.
13: That's what I'm willing to cover.
14: And if you can't, if you don't have the money, that's okay. As long as you have set the expectation, I don't have the money for college. You're going to have to get a job. You're going to have to do work study. You're going to have to go to community college. As long as you set the expectation, that's all we can really ask of you.

News. I'm Mike Dubusky. Israel will remain in southern Lebanon, according to officials from that country. That despite recent threats from Iran to pull out of Lebanon. It's all now threatening the U.S.'s peace negotiations with Iran.

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0: All right, back to the phone lines we go, where we have Timmy, who is in Dallas, Texas. Hey, Timmy, how can George and I help you out today?
1: Hey, good afternoon. Hey, shout out to Smart Money Happy Hour.
0: Hey.
1: Don't go hard.
2: Represent.
1: No,
0: baby, baby.
1: Awesome. And Jay, thank you.
0: Keep
1: Jay,
0: it going.
1: Thank you for hope.
0: You're welcome. It's Friday. I know you guys aren't going to see this till later, but it's Friday, so I feel like I'm on
1: Friday.
0: A different level.
2: We're vibing.
0: How can we help, Timmy?
1: All right. So my wife did call last week about our mobile home. So we owed about 80. We owe 80, 98,000.
0: Okay. I think I remember
1: and so
0: this.
1: So we finally got an appraisal. It was Paola in Dallas, Texas.
0: Mm-hmm.
1: But we finally got an appraisal, and the difference is $33,000.
0: That's what
1: I
0: it's
1: know.
0: Worth?
2: You're saying it's worth
1: 65? 65.
2: Okay.
1: 65, yes.
0: Okay. Ooh. So you're 33 upside
1: I
0: down.
1: I know. Yes, yes. So that's fun. So we're already in baby step 3. And so we have right now saved up, I want to say 2,000. And so now is like, which way do I go? Right. I want to sell this thing. Like Dave said last time, it's just, I'm financially illiterate. I just don't know what to do.
0: Yeah. I this is going down every single day that you wait. For
1: yeah.
0: those who didn't hear that episode. Yeah. Your wife called in. This was something that was really keeping you guys stuck. And we suggested that you sell it right away, get it appraised, sell it right away. So you've got the appraisal. And the way to get from upside down on this is you've got to get a loan for the difference. And as much fun as that's not going to be, it's better to have $33,000 of debt than to have $98,000 of debt. That's just creating a bigger gap day by day by day, right? Basically going up. So that's what I would do. I would try to go down to the credit union if you can, try to find something with as low as, you know, lowest interest rate as you can. But the key is we've got to get out of this mobile home that's going down. Now tell me about the land, because I don't remember. Do you guys own the land or where is it?
1: Unfortunately, we do just rent out the land. And so each year it just keeps increasing.
0: Yeah.
1: So right now we're at 950.
0: Oh,
1: so
0: man, we got to get out of this. Yeah.
1: Yeah.
0: And just okay. and find some place to rent for a while and just kind of clear your minds of this thing that did not go well for you.
1: Yeah.
2: How much money do you guys have right now?
1: Finding y'all so late in the game. Say that one time.
2: How much money do you guys have right now to your name?
1: I would say in savings checking, just $3,000.
2: Okay. Because I'm wondering, I'm guessing the time it would take you to save up the gap, it would be a year or two from now, right?
1: Correct. Correct.
2: To save up $33,000. What's your current household income?
1: Current household income is $80,000.
2: Okay. And what's your monthly expenses? How much does that add up to cover everything?
1: $2,700.
2: Okay. So there should be some margin at the end of each month right now, right?
1: Yes. Yes, there is.
2: Okay. So if you guys are taking home 60 and spending 30, you could save up 30 grand in a year. Again, the value is going to go down, so the gap is only going to grow at this rate because the appraisal is only going to come back the same or lower next time you do it.
0: Yeah. I mean, if you can, if you take out that loan for the difference and then you get very aggressive about paying off that $33,000, you know, that's the choice you have to make. I'd hope that you could do that, you know, within the year as well, if you got extremely aggressive. So it's your choice, but if I were in your shoes today, I think I'd call it and get out of there. Have you looked at rent in your area?
1: Unfortunately, I think rent's pretty high in my area, so it's going to be around $1,700 for a two-bedroom just because I got two daughters.
0: If I remember correctly, didn't you tell me that the interest rate on this thing is crazy, so your payment's high on the – your payment's super high?
1: Yeah, 8.95, yeah.
2: Oof.
0: Okay, what are you paying every month for it?
1: The mortgage alone is $1,100.
0: Uh-huh. But then the rental.
1: And then the – plus the lot rent, yeah, $950.
0: So this is going to be cheap. It's going to be cheaper for you to rent. I mean, you'll have to pay, right? You have the $33,000 loan, so you'll have to put some margin towards that. But I think
2: you're putting $2,000 towards housing already,
0: right?
2: Is what we're saying.
1: Yeah. Okay.
2: And so putting $2,000 towards something that helps you build for your future is way better than something that's going down in value, like a vehicle. So this is not going to be fun, and I don't know how easy it's going to be to get a loan for the difference. on this, but that's your option other than selling stuff aggressively, saving up as much income as you can. But again, that could be a year from now before you can get out of this.
0: Do your due diligence, see what you can find, and as a last resort, go ahead and cash flow it. But when we say cash flow, we don't mean like doop doop doop doop. We mean everybody's picking up second and third jobs, and we are attacking this like a virus. Like, we're going crazy on it, okay? We want you to get out of this for good. Shelly is in Atlanta, Georgia. Shelly, how can we help today?
3: Thank you for taking my call. I've been listening for quite a while now, and I really appreciate everything you guys do. You two are my favorite.
0: Aww, thank you.
3: Anyways, my question is, my husband was diagnosed with dementia about a year and a half ago. He's been doing treatments every 2 weeks. We have very expensive insurance, but it is covering it, so that's a good thing. He's doing quite well.
0: Good.
3: He's 77, and he works part-time still, believe it or not.
0: Wow.
3: Just one day a week, but it's just something to do, you know?
0: Yeah.
3: My question is, I'm trying to fill up our emergency fund, and we're completely debt-free. House is paid off. Everything is done. I'm 65. And I still work full-time. My question is, do I keep putting money into the emergency fund to get to the recommended 12 months in a situation like this? Or that's what I heard on Ramsey. But or do I use some of that money to try to bring him to some of his siblings? He has six siblings, and they're kind of spread out. Four of them are coming for my son's wedding next week, but there's still two that we haven't seen in a while. Because I feel like, you know, we're getting to that point in time where I feel guilty that he's not seeing them.
0: Are the siblings that he hasn't seen that are not coming for the wedding, are they older? Like, is it hard for them to get out?
3: Their ages range from like 67 to 80.
0: Okay.
3: And actually the 80-year-old's coming in from New York. But there's one that's in New Hampshire, and he's like in his late 70s as well.
0: And he's not able to travel?
3: Correct. And then we have one that's in Lake Charles, Louisiana, but he's a little bit younger, but they're just busy.
0: Listen, you have no debt. You've paid off all your debt. You paid off your mortgage as well. Yeah, you do need to save up an emergency fund, but I think that you guys have worked hard and earned the right to, you know, take a trip to New Hampshire to see a family member or whatnot. So I would not let that stop you. What are you earning? You said you're still working full time. What do you make?
3: I just do a little job. It's about 45. And then with his Social Security and his job, between all of it, it's like 77. So.
2: Okay.
0: Okay. What is his Social Security? I want to know monthly what you guys are bringing in.
3: He is bringing in 2747.
0: Okay.
3: And mine, after everything is taken out, probably is around 326.
2: Okay.
0: Okay. And there's no nest egg?
3: 300.
0: 300,000.
2: I would be looking, of course, for the short-term plan, which is, yes, we need an emergency fund. You can go 6 months or more. You might just have a sinking fund in the budget for medical expenses. And then we need a long-term plan, because if you're looking at, you know, dementia care, it could be $50,000 to $100,000 a year, right?
3: Right. And that's what stops me from spending money, like, very frugal. We don't do much.
0: Yeah. And you should be.
3: But we had thought about getting long-term care. Well, of course, we never did it. Now we can't because of him. You know, with his diagnosis, you can't get the insurance.
0: Yeah.
2: Yeah.
3: On one hand, you're saying go ahead and just keep.
2: I would, keep funding it and then start a sinking fund, and don't feel guilty for spending along the way. You still have to live your life. You still need to see family. And the best thing you can do is make a game plan for what this looks like long term, become an expert on this health insurance plan. What does it cover? What doesn't it cover? Have the full out-of-pocket max ready to go. That's all the things you can do in a situation this difficult. And we are rooting for him. Sounds like he's doing good. Let's hope it stays that way.

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2: From ABC News, I'm Wayne Cabot. A few days into the new ceasefire in the U.S. and Israeli war against Iran and its proxies is quiet, except for the saber rattling. Hezbollah now saying it will defend itself from any strikes by Israel. Israel's Netanyahu vowing to keep the land seized in both Syria and Lebanon, which he calls security zones. Iran warning President Trump its military is ready to respond to his threat to leave Iran without a country if it closes down the Strait of Hormuz. That threat prompting Iran's delegation to walk out of the talks with U.S. Vice President J.D. Vance in Switzerland. Energy Secretary Chris Wright refusing to say on ABC News this week when he thinks gas prices will return to pre-war levels.
3: Flows of oil and natural gas through the straits have already returned to normal, and they will continue that way, whatever happens with the negotiations with the Iranians. We've got growing American production, surging production in Venezuela. We've got cooperation with all the other energy producers of the world. So I think Americans can expect continued declines in energy prices.
2: Food's been rotting for days inside of a cold storage warehouse that caught fire Wednesday and is still burning in the Boyle Heights neighborhood of Los Angeles. Trying to avoid the toxic smoke at East L.A., Barbara Phillips summing it up succinctly.
4: Being able to breathe is like everything to me. And once that is affected, it takes away a lot of things for me.
2: 43 tons of food in there. They're evacuating 1,000 people, everyone, in Eureka, Utah, where a wind-fed wildfire is 0% contained. Heavy thunderstorms blew over a cabana in Miami Gardens Hard Rock Stadium, Florida. 5 people hospitalized. Up the coast tomorrow, major storms forecast from Charlotte to Baltimore. Disney's Toy Story 5 is the strongest hit in the franchise so far, scoring the year's biggest box office debut. Disney, our parent company. 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
2: For a young band from Connecticut, the achievement of selling out the last two nights at Madison Square Garden turned to tragedy. Goose sending its sympathies to everyone affected by last night's death of a man who apparently fell during the concert. He was there with his wife. He was 51. Serena Williams, at 44, will compete in the Wimbledon singles this year as a wild card. She's already set to take part in doubles with her sister Venus. Serena has 23 major titles already, including 7 Wimbledon singles championships. ABC's Sophie Flay says that a Wisconsin animal testing and breeding facility is shutting down the last 475 dogs about to leave for their forever homes.
10: In June 2024, a routine inspection uncovered multiple animal care violations. Then in September, a follow-up inspection found twice as many violations. In January 2025, a judge appointed a special prosecutor to investigate Riglin Farms. And in October, Riglin agreed to surrender its breeding license by July this year to avoid felony animal mistreatment charges, an accusation the company denied.
2: A White House official now saying five people have been arrested on vandalism charges having to do with the newly repainted blue and now green and peeling reflecting pool. Not clear what they did. We do know that one man was handcuffed after touching the peeling liner. President Trump saying this afternoon that repair work will begin immediately on the reflecting pool. I'm Wayne Cabot, ABC News.
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16: It's the weekend. We were promised unconditional surrender. We got this. We start here. The U.S. signs on to a deal that will open the Strait of Hormuz at a cost.
17: It is hard to see this as anything but a total victory for Iran.
16: The details are out why they're being blasted by Democrats and some Republicans. Federal agents make several arrests in an alleged plot to bomb the White House with drones.
18: I'll tell you, the Secret Service led that investigation from the beginning. I'll tell you that it's ongoing.
16: They say they foiled this plot in the lead up to a UFC fight. And another country banned social media for youngsters.
19: We have agency. We can change it. And we will.
16: The increasing popularity of analog politics. From ABC News, this is Start Here Weekend. I'm Brad Milkey. For much of this week, we knew a deal had been agreed to by the U.S. and Iran. A memorandum of understanding outlined the terms for a 60-day ceasefire. President Trump was at the G7 in France this week, touting it as a victory.
20: We reached an agreement with Iran that achieves everything we set out to accomplish, everything and much more.
16: But no one had actually seen the text. Like, what exactly had he agreed to? Well, by the end of the week, the text started being released, first by U.S. officials to reporters, then by Iran to the world. In this interview on Iranian state TV, the country's chief negotiator said they've won, that they've stared down the world's great militaries. Now, you might expect any country to say that, but even some American Republicans said they agreed that the U.S. was leaving the Strait of Hormuz with its tail between its legs and not much to show for it. And if this is the end of the fighting, which it very well could be, the question for years will be, what was it all for? So let's dig through this initial agreement. We got ABC's chief Washington correspondent, Jonathan Carl. John, you and I have both read all 14 paragraphs to this initial agreement, this memorandum of understanding. What are the most important things to go over here?
17: Yeah, I mean, the big thing is it stops the hostilities, it opens the Straits of Hormuz, and it sets a mechanism for negotiating the other issues, primarily the nuclear issues. So the Strait of Hormuz opens up immediately. There'll be a period when it has to be cleared. But for 60 days, it specifies, this is very important, Brad, for 60 days, ships can travel in and out through the Strait of Hormuz. without being stopped and toll free, no tolls whatsoever. Mm-hmm. But you get that point? For 60 days after that, it says that Iran will have a dialogue. That's the word they use with Oman, the other country on the Strait of Hormuz, the other side of the Strait of Hormuz, about setting up the maritime rules. In other words, Brad, they could start charging a toll again. They could be shaking down tankers coming in and out of the strait after this 60-day period. The other thing very important that happens immediately is that Iran now has access to the global oil markets. Hmm. Now, Iran has been subject to crushing sanctions for years.
20: We don't have to give them anything. But some people may want to invest. Like, what are you going to do? Say you can never, ever invest in a country? I mean, it's pretty tough.
17: Initially put in place under George W. Bush, actually even some that were put in place under President Clinton, but really ramped up in the first term of President Obama, that were temporarily lifted while the JCPOA was in effect. But now they will immediately be able to sell their oil on the world oil market with access to the banking system, with access to the insurance system.
0: Wow.
17: They will have this ability to begin making potentially billions of dollars immediately, an opportunity that they have not had for years. Now, they've been able to sell on the black market with the shadow fleet and all this, but this opens up a vast new revenue stream for Iran that they have not had for a long, long time. And then, Brad, it sets out a series of things that would be negotiated and nailed down during the course of talks over the nuclear program.
0: Yeah, let's talk about the nuclear program, because I'm old enough to remember, you said the JCPOA, that was the Obama-era nuclear deal that we called it with Iran. And for years, President Trump said Iran is getting away with murder here, that the IAEA, the International Atomic Energy Agency, they would like stand and watch Iran get rid of their nuclear stockpiles. They're like, they're probably lying to you guys. Like, how? And then you're going to give them cash or sanctions relief for that? He said Iran had the benefit of all the incentives there. But when I look at this new deal, like the language of this memorandum, it basically says Iran can't make nuclear weapons, and who's going to oversee that? The IAEA. They'll watch. So, like, if anything, this looks almost more lenient than the old deal.
17: Oh, this is a shadow of the JCPOA. This is nothing actually near what Obama negotiated. Now, it sets the framework to do something potentially similar to what Obama negotiated. But look, there were a couple of things that President Trump keyed on in criticizing the Obama deal, President Trump and others. One is that the Obama deal rewarded the Iranians with $1.7 billion in assets that had been frozen. They were given them literally on pallets of cash, U.S. currency, delivered to the Iranians. Mm-hmm. Trump thought this was a horrible thing, giving them all this money that could then be sent to support terrorism, you know, around the region. Well, this deal says that as they negotiate the nuclear agreement, that part of it would be at least a $300 billion fund for economic development and reconstruction.
0: Wait, let me get that number again. You said $1.7 billion was a problem because pallets of money look bad, but this is $300 billion?
17: This is $300 billion. Now, I know you're not a huge math guy, but $300 billion is a hell of a lot more than $1.7 billion. Now, the United States won't be literally putting the dollars on pallets and dumping them into Iran. What it means is they will have a fund that will be set up in part by unfreezing Iranian assets throughout the region. But it specifies that the only way this really happens is the United States takes a series of steps to lift sanctions, clearing the way for this fund. So it's only possible with the United States, and it is a heck of a lot more money than they received under Obama.
20: We have their money. We have taken their money. It's not our money. It's their money. And we froze it. At a certain point in time, I guess we're going to have to give it back.
17: But there's more here. The other thing that Trump didn't like about the Obama deal was that it allowed the Iranians to continue to enrich uranium. Now, at a lower level, not weapons grade, a level that you would use in a civilian nuclear program. And Trump, as recently as you know, months ago, said that the Iranians should not be allowed to enrich, period.
0: Because then you could lie about it. You could say we're enriching, but it's for our power plants or whatever.
17: Right. And what now, this agreement actually uses the phrase Iran's nuclear needs and makes it clear that the details about enrichment must be negotiated over the next 60 days. The clear implication is they'll be allowed to enrich. And President Trump has been very emphatic in saying the most important part of this deal is it says right there in black and white in paragraph 8 that Iran commits to never obtain or to develop a nuclear weapon.
0: All right, we are coming up on a break right here, but when we come back, we'll hear more about what is in this deal. That's after the break.
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16: Welcome back to Start Here Weekend from ABC News. I'm Brad Milkey. Before the break, we were talking with ABC's Jonathan Carl about the details of this new deal with Iran, the ceasefire. John, you were saying President Trump got Iran to commit to never develop a nuclear weapon. Wasn't that also in the Obama deal, the JCPOA?
17: It's in the very first paragraph. It says it emphatically. So that's where it was before. This is a reaffirmation. Maybe both guarantees are worthless because he can't trust the Iranians, but both guarantees are in virtually identical language in each of these two agreements.
16: Yeah, walk me through the reactions here, because like Senator Bill Cassidy, the Republican from Louisiana, he's no longer up for re-election. So he clearly feels free enough to say, quote, Reagan is rolling over in his grave. Iran's nuclear ambitions were not curbed. They've learned that threatening the Strait of Hormuz works and will undoubtedly leverage it in the future. He said this is the worst foreign policy blunder in decades. That's a Republican. How is President Trump responding to that?
17: This has been heavily criticized, certainly by the president's opponents, but also some of his allies, the people that were cheering on when he went in and initiated the initial bombing campaign against Iran last year, the war this year. They see it as a capitulation. And look, President Trump is going to be pushing back very hard against that. And he's not going to be happy to see particularly some of his Republican allies just not happy with what they have seen. But look, he was faced with a very difficult decision. Do you continue on with a military campaign with no guarantee of further success, but a guarantee that the world economy would be hit and hit hard by the closing of that critical strait in the Middle East? Or do you, kind of rush into an agreement that ends the conflict for now, but doesn't accomplish any of those long-term goals?
16: My other question is, where is Israel in all this? Because they have spent the last few days being like, hey, we reserve the right to, bomb Hezbollah if they're bombing us, which has been happening over and over and over again. This deal makes it very clear. The U.S. is saying there will be no fighting in Lebanon. Clearly, that's got to be a win for Iran and a loss for Israel, right?
17: It says that the deal commits that there'll be no more attacking in Lebanon. And that is something that the United States is, we can guarantee that we're not going to attack Lebanon. But what about Israel? How does Israel respond if, tomorrow or tonight Hezbollah fires a bunch of rockets? Are they bound by this agreement not to fire back? Look, the Israelis are clearly unhappy with this agreement, and not just because it suggests that their arms are tied should they be attacked from Lebanon, but because it now gives the Iranians the economic might to do what they've been doing for a long time, which is to be a primary supporter of terrorist groups in the region, anti-Israeli terrorist groups. There's a lot of concern about this. Now, look, I want to be very clear about one thing. Does this mean Iran has won this war? Does this mean that the United States accomplished nothing with all of this? Well, not exactly. I mean, look, Iran did not win, first of all, if you want to go by a win-loss record. I think they arguably won the peace negotiations, but they did not win the war. Their military is severely degraded. Their nuclear program, civilian program, is severely degraded. They have much less ability to project power from the territory of Iran. Their missiles were, by most measures, more than half of them destroyed. They have been severely damaged. If you want to look for something that's accomplished, it put back Iran's nuclear program for some period of time. We don't know how long, but for some period of time, probably a significant period of time. But man, when you look at the 14 points outlined in this memorandum of understanding, it is hard to see this as anything but a total victory for Iran in terms of these negotiations. They got virtually everything they could have asked for, including a big economic windfall.
0: All right, really helpful explainer. Jonathan Carl, thank you so much.
17: Thanks, Brett.
0: Last weekend's UFC event on the White House lawn was historic for a lot of reasons. A professional sport with corporate sponsorship on Paramount being hosted in conjunction with the White House on the president's birthday, no less.
3: I just can't believe that we're at the White House watching UFC fights. Dude, I'm so filled with like testosterone, I want to kick somebody in the chest. It's crazy!
0: A huge arena, not just with the octagon cage, but a gargantuan claw-shaped set holding 4,000 people, along with tens of thousands more at the Ellipse across the street. An athlete crassly insulting a former first lady on live television. But amid all that, sources tell us, behind the scenes, law enforcement had been scrambling to avert a catastrophe, that people had been plotting to fly drones, carrying explosives into the event.
5: I'll tell you, the Secret Service led that investigation from the beginning. I'll tell you that it's ongoing.
0: This week we learned multiple suspects had been arrested. Let's go to ABC's Alex Mallon covering this. He's at the Justice Department right now. Alex, what are the allegations here?
6: Yeah, well, we now have a total of 5 suspects in this alleged plot against the UFC event in custody now. They range from states including Ohio, Missouri, California, and Nebraska. And what really set this off, we learned from these court documents, was not what we usually see in these type of terrorism or threats in cases, where they are alerted to the FBI by undercover sources or informants in these groups that are able to embed it. It was the call from a mother in Ohio who said that her 19-year-old son was alarming her with his $3,000 in payments from his graduation that were going towards tactical vests, weapons, ammunition. Wow. And that she was also concerned about people that he was speaking to online. And it goes into this complaint that we've seen now, 4 separate complaints against 5 defendants unsealed, that really reveal the inside signal chats that were taking place between members of this group that were allegedly plotting this attack at the White House last Sunday.
5: It was an active plot, yes, involving purported claim to be planned to use drones, snipers, etc.
6: So they

0: WJBC and Beer Nuts present the Scott Miller Show hat. This is an embroidered baseball cap. On the front of it, the Beer Nuts logo and the Scott Miller Show logo. And on the back of the hat, my cartoon photo with the big mustache. This is not a contest prize. This hat is not for sale. The only way to get a Scott Miller hat is when I gift them randomly. Now, there is only one rule. You cannot ask for a hat. If you ask for one, you are restricted from receiving a hat. You are banned. You do not get a hat. WJBC, good morning. Who's this?
1: Good morning. This is your mom. I want a hat. I'm a down low.
0: Mom?
1: We won't tell anybody.
0: What is rule number one?
2: Don't ask for a hat.
0: No hat for her.
3: Anti-government sentiment that they particularly outraged over the government's handling of the Jeffrey Epstein files. And they just believed essentially that the government was filled with pedophiles and that they needed to essentially carry out an attack like this that would spur, in their words, a revolution that would overthrow the U.S. government. We've seen groups like this before, often who are motivated by race-based hatred. But this group is more rooted, according to these court documents, into purely anti-government sentiment. And in one of the court documents, religious sentiment was backing their desire to have the government of the United States overthrown.
4: So interesting, though, because President Trump in so many ways ran on the idea of like being the voice to people who were tired with the status quo. And yet, for whatever reasons, you have some of these same groups being like, well, we don't trust the government, whoever's the government. Alex, just to be clear, though, I know these guys are now facing a range of charges like conspiracy to commit violence against federal officers, conspiracy to commit violence on White House grounds. Is the accusation that they talked about carrying out this attack or that they actually began to carry out the attack? Like, how close did they allegedly get to pulling it off?
3: That's what we're still asking a lot of questions about, because allegedly there were as many as 19 individuals in this Signal chat.
4: Oh, wow.
3: And they had only arrested five.
5: We investigate them until we can validate 100% that it's no longer a threat. It was an active plot and it's ongoing.
3: We heard from a Secret Service deputy director describing this plot as very serious.
5: We did a lot and we're 100% confident that we knew locations, level of planning, level of response. The event itself, I am confident in saying, was never at risk due to the great investigative work.
3: But also, we see often in these court documents that these individuals are venting frustration that others are not committal to actually carrying out these attacks that they planned at the White House, that they were really meticulously planning, including setting up specific sniper locations. But they couldn't find any people who'd be willing to actually be the snipers. And also, we didn't see indication that law enforcement had actually seized any drones that were equipped with explosives or any explosives in general. Though these people were, in many instances, heavily armed, there's no real indication that they had actually gathered the drones that would be necessary for carrying out such a high-stakes attack at the White House.
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8: To start here weekend from ABC News, I'm Brad Milkey. We're back now with ABC's Alex Mallon talking about this alleged plot to attack the UFC fight at the White House last weekend. And Alex, about the drones of it all, because like regardless how far this alleged plot actually got, it does sound like the nightmare scenario for federal, state, local law enforcement. Like everyone has been talking the last few years about how difficult it is to defend against drone attacks. So like, what would have happened at the White House if explosives started sailing over these fences, if like the mom hadn't called beforehand.
1: Yeah, you're right. I mean, this is something that we've definitely heard from law enforcement, including in briefing materials that have been obtained by our investigative unit, where they are constantly at these high profile, especially outdoor events, alarmed at the potential for armed drones being able to come and quickly breach perimeters and attack targeted individuals. We know that the White House has extraordinary capabilities to fend off drones, and Washington, D.C. in general, the city, has technology throughout the Capitol that is intended to be able to identify when an unauthorized drone is flying, especially given the number of flights that come in and out of the city. This has been a concern, and we know that law enforcement is prepared for in advance of the World Cup. They say that they've deployed unmanned aerial technology in order to thwart potential drone attacks at any of the World Cup matches that are happening.
8: Unmanned defenses being like, what, we'll fly a drone into their drone sort of a thing?
1: Yeah, I mean, essentially what you would see is something like anti-missile technology in order to just essentially blow it out of the sky before it's able to do any damage. And we know that they are also prepping that technology for the 250th anniversary of the United States that's being celebrated in the Capitol here on July 4th. So yeah, definitely is a big component that we're seeing law enforcement use to prepare for these outdoor big events that they're having in the coming months here.
8: Yeah, because that's the thing, like one or two drones, very scary. I mean, because they're so cheap, it's possible, and we've seen this in Ukraine, that you could be facing dozens or hundreds of drones at a time, given a deep-pocketed adversary. Alex Mallon, thank you so much.
1: Thanks, Brad.
8: Across the U.S., more and more school districts have banned cell phones in classrooms. And while there isn't yet a ton of hard data on whether that's helped kids learn, surveys of teachers say there has absolutely been a vibe shift for the better. But in other countries, lawmakers have been tackling what technology kids should be maybe using outside of school. Late last year, Australia enacted a ban on children under 16 from using certain social media sites, like at all. Well, this week, the UK appeared to propose going even further. ABC's chief international correspondent James Longman is based in London. James, this was announced by Prime Minister Keir Starmer. What is the proposal?
9: The proposal is quite broad, Brad. Facebook, Snapchat, TikTok, X, Instagram, they are the big social media platforms that will now be banned to anyone 16 and under.
10: Government is always about choices. And it's clear to me that a full ban is the right choice.
9: That is the government's plan. They want to get this through very quickly so that by early next year, basically, anyone under the age of 16 will not be able to access these platforms. A lot of people wonder how exactly these things can actually be enforced. But at the moment, there is an age verification process that people go through online that's run by the government. People have to provide evidence with photographs. Well, the ambition now for the government is to harden those processes to stop those under the age of 16 from being able to get on to these sites.
10: I mean, some technology companies want us to think that social media is unchangeable, part of an almost natural order. But we have to resist that kind of learned helplessness. We have agency. We can change it, and we will.
9: This is after a consultation, the government says, with parents and young people. They found that 85% of those that got back to them said that they were desperate for the government to do something drastic. They wanted the government to do something about endless scrolling and addictive features online. A lot of schools in this country, Brad, I know in the United States too, ramped up a lot of online learning during COVID.
8: Right.
9: And it just accelerated young people's habits to go online. And this is the government trying to unpick that. What's going to happen is anyone just over the age of 16, probably into their early 20s, are going to find that they're going to have to go through an age verification process in order to retain access to these websites. But the government is saying that anybody much older than that who have emails linked to websites or bank details, etc., won't, because that's the level of proof that they're over the age of 16.
8: Mm-hmm.
9: And you said it there. Australia is the blueprint for this. The UK has been watching what's been going on in Australia. Over the last week, there have been Australian politicians on the airwaves here in the UK making the case for this, saying that it has worked broadly. Because the aim here, and the realization I think here, is that not every single 16-year-old in the country is going to be stopped from getting online. But if even a large minority, a majority of those are stopped, then that is a success.
11: Oh, like when you're just like, it's kind of annoying to like fake this right now. Yeah.
9: And it becomes a new normal. Think, you know, campaigners have been talking about this. There are many campaigners in this country who've lost children to suicide or online bullies. And they say this becomes the new normal. I mean, a bit like smoking or seatbelts. These are just rules that, yes, for one cohort of people, for one generation, it's a change. But for future generations, it's not. And this we're starting to see now is becoming much more widespread. France is going to pass similar legislation. They're looking at actually doing it from the age of 15. Greece, Denmark, Spain. I mean, I was looking into this today, Brad, and apparently China restricts gaming online to all of those under 18 to just 1 hour a day. And they're only allowed to do it Fridays, Saturdays, and Sundays.
11: And that's a recent development too. So you see this kind of shifting norm. But is there a line as to like what type of technology is useful? I know that some teenagers have said like, listen, I found a community online that I would not have had in like my high school where like all I know are bullies. Or there are messaging apps and things like that. Like, are there things that are still considered okay for teens to use under this legislation?
9: Yeah. So for example, YouTube Kids, that is not part of this, although the wider YouTube platform is. Roblox, wow. WhatsApp, Signal. They have not been banned, but there are features on those individual platforms that are going to be restricted, like messaging, like contacting strangers. But broadly speaking, most of these online platforms disagree with a full ban, as you might expect. They said they want to work with the government on legislation, but Meta has put out a statement saying, essentially, when you make something illegal, you push people into anonymous, less safe services. And there are lots and lots of young people online who find the internet good for their mental health, not detrimental to their mental health. Nevertheless, Keir Starmer said that basically these online platforms have been given the chance to harden their practices and they haven't done it. And so the government is taking matters into its own hands.
11: I was going to say, Facebook used to argue that like that's why we make everyone keep their real identity is because people are more responsible. But then like I get served up stuff from Facebook from people I've never met, have no interest in knowing me. And it becomes like rage bait at some point. Why now, James? Does it sound like is this becoming good politics sort of no matter what side of the aisle you're on?
9: Yeah, that's a good question. Broadly speaking, it is. Because it is popular.
12: I mean, I've got a 2-year-old, so I just kind of think about the future and I feel like it's probably a really good thing to kind of put that ban in place.
13: To me, I think it's really important these things are addressed and measures are taken.
9: But the politics of all this is fascinating and it explains the timing.
10: For me, this is bigger than some of the usual to and fro's of politics, although there's plenty of that.
9: Keir Starmer is currently fighting for his political life. There is a revolt inside his own Labour Party. There is talk that he will be replaced as leader. So Starmer is doing everything he can, one, to try to retain support in the party, and two, perhaps knowing that his days are numbered, maybe to carve out some kind of legacy.
11: All right, James Longman there in London. Fascinating story. Thank you.
9: Thanks, Brad.
11: All right, one more quick break. When we come back, alternative medicine adherents swore by this drug for COVID, even though the data never backed it up. Well, now they're using it for cancer treatments. It's after the break.
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22: I have several pair.
21: Of course, Dad would love to take a scuba class. Well, that's your line, isn't it?
20: Yes.
21: Oh, sorry.
20: When's the next class start?
21: July 11th.
20: What a great way to make your dad a scuba dad.
21: And where is that?
20: That's Wild Country, 203 South Linden in Uptown Normal and the home of Midwest Diving Specialists.
21: Hey, Kathy saw on the head, cheekies for women. What do you think?
20: Jeez, cheekies, chubbies, oi.
8: Welcome back to Start Here Weekend from ABC News. I'm Brad Milkey. Remember a few years ago when the COVID pandemic was raging, there was this subset of people avoiding the new vaccines and instead turning to this drug.
23: Throughout the pandemic, treatments like ivermectin have real adverse events that people have to be concerned about.
8: We're talking about ivermectin. It comes in the form of a pill.
24: It is widely used in livestock, but it's a drug that has been used on humans without question to kill parasites, and it works for that purpose.
8: That's ABC senior national correspondent Steve Osunsami. He recalls when people would swear this drug was an effective treatment for COVID despite grave warnings from medical experts. Well, now he says that same drug is being touted by some of these same voices as a miracle drug to fight cancer.
24: Ron Duguay is a former NHL player. He's from Canada.
25: I wish I felt as good as I look.
24: He's a charismatic character.
8: Ron Duguay is well known. He has a following. For years, he's been dating Sarah Palin, the former governor of Alaska. But a few months ago, he revealed he's also been living with colon cancer, stage 4, as dire as you can get. He went on chemotherapy. He feared the worst. Eventually, his daughter suggested he also look into alternative treatments, including off-label use of ivermectin. His tumors, he said, began to shrink and disappear.
24: He is convinced that the reason why that happened, that his success is in large part due to ivermectin. I asked him over and over again.
25: But what about the chemo? Yes, it works, but the reaction from my doctor tells me he was not expecting this at all. So, you know, you got to look at these other things that I was doing.
8: Researchers say it is increasingly common for people to beg their doctors to prescribe ivermectin, despite the fact that the FDA has never approved it for cancer treatment. In fact, these researchers can point to a moment where it all took off.
0: I have three friends. All three of them had stage four cancer. All three of them don't have cancer right now at all.
8: That was the actor-director Mel Gibson last year on Joe Rogan's hit podcast. Now, you might not trust actors with much, let alone medical advice, but this was heard by 60 million people.
1: Ivermectin.
0: Fenbendazole.
1: Fenbendazole, yeah. I'm hearing that a lot.
8: Researchers like Dr. John Mafey at UCLA found in the year since that podcast, prescriptions for ivermectin have soared.
5: Among patients with cancer, it just about tripled. And then patients living in the South or among men, rates more than tripled.
8: What's also risen, though, are calls to poison control. Data from American Poison Center show more and more calls from people worried they overdosed. And this is where doctors start to get worried.
5: In very high doses, it can lead to seizure or coma. In extremely high doses, even death, although that's rare.
8: And this is the thing, risk versus reward. It's possible ivermectin could have benefits for cancer, but it's not clear at all. Anecdotes are not the same as clear-eyed, wide-ranging studies.
24: Is there a little bit of information out there that shows that this might work in mice and in test tubes? Yes. But none of this, they say, is gold standard information that gives a patient a clear green light to take this drug safely.
8: And meanwhile, the concerns multiply. If you have stage four cancer, maybe you don't care about whether this has been extensively studied. Like, what do you have to lose? Scientists say, A, you could poison yourself, but B, you could start thinking treatments like ivermectin can allow you to skip the chemo or the radiation. They don't.
5: The concern is that patients are delaying or foregoing treatments for cancer that have proven benefit, that can prolong their lives.
8: The benefits and risks of chemo are proven. This just isn't. And if anyone knows the power of proven treatments, it's Steve.
24: You know, I'm a cancer survivor myself. I had prostate cancer. I had surgery and radiation, and today I'm cancer-free, right? You know, we know that radiation and surgery work. What doctors are really concerned about are people who want to avoid those two things. You know, I understand it. I wanted to do everything possible to avoid either of those two, right? And they're concerned about people who say, oh, well, let me try ivermectin first.
8: In the meantime, it's easier than ever to get off-label ivermectin. Under the Trump administration's Make America Healthy Again legislation and under Health Secretary Robert F. Kennedy Jr., who advocated for ivermectin use at the height of the COVID pandemic, restrictions on this medication were loosened in several states.
24: In Tennessee, for example, we're working with KFF Health News. We've partnered with them on this. They were able to go to, because you can buy this drug in Tennessee without a doctor. They were able to buy versions of this drug from compound pharmacies that were 10 times the prescription strength, the recommended prescription strength of anyone who's going to take this for any purpose.
8: Steve says it's tough to judge anyone who's seeking out other treatments from pure desperation. But if these patients are mistrustful of the medical establishment or for-profit pharma companies, they should also know that people peddling ivermectin are getting rich off that mistrust.
24: It is absolutely big business. There are compound pharmacies that sell it now. You've got the president's son, you know, his oldest son, who is now the spokesperson for an online pharmacy selling it online.
8: Personal experience is a powerful thing. Most people with terminal cancer, for obvious reasons, only go through it once. Trusting double-blind studies with control groups and peer reviews might be the gold standard of science, but emotionally, it can pale in comparison to an anecdote from your friend. Doctors just ask that you look at the numbers. Years of research go into these studies. Use your head. The people you hold close to your heart will thank you for it. And one last thing. I went to college at NYU, which doesn't really have a campus, meaning the day my parents dropped me off, I was running around the nation's largest city with no adult supervision. What a world. Not a chance I'd get away with that now. new poll came out from the University of Michigan measuring how often parents are monitoring their children via location sharing on their phones. We're not talking about grade schoolers here. We're talking about adult children aged 18 to 25 years old. The answer? More than half. 52% of parents report tracking their adult kids' whereabouts. Among this group of parents, some say they do it intermittently when they know their child will be traveling or roaming around late at night, but most said this was a permanent arrangement. Whenever they want to know where their kids are, they can find out at the click of a button. Now, in many cases, this is, of course, about safety. You want to make sure your kid got home okay from that big party or that their spring break road trip is proceeding as planned. But many parents reported this nagging feeling that this is, in fact, an invasion of privacy. But the bigger consequence, researchers say, is the more parents know, the less they're able to restrain themselves from trying to solve kids' problems for them. Like, if a student gets a text from their parent, hey, don't you have a test today? Why are you still in your dorm? Or if you're telling a 24-year-old, hey, I noticed you haven't been showing up to your workouts lately, when are they going to actually learn to plan or accept consequences for themselves? In one case, researchers described a student being asked by their parents, are you okay? Why are you in an alley right now? The side road on the map they were looking at was, in fact, a Taco Bell drive-through. These young people know this is happening, of course. Virtually every phone plan makes the phone user aware they are being monitored. But perhaps the even more interesting detail in this report was that it's a trade-off. Many of these young adults are also tracking their parents. This is an increasingly common scenario. In fact, the vast majority of parents who described tracking are also being tracked. In many cases, sons and daughters want to make sure it's their parents getting home safe. Is it all helpful? Maybe. Overkill? Perhaps. But one thing is certain, younger generations are among the most surveilled in American history. From the moment parents drop you off at daycare, they can sometimes monitor video cameras of your 3-year-old self rolling around. After years and years of information, cutting that cord is only going to get tougher. All right, that'll do it for us. Thank you so much for listening to Start Here Weekend from ABC News. Start Here Weekend is produced by Aaron Ferrer, Emily Schutz, Kelly Therese, Jen Newman, and Anthony Ali. Ariel Chester is our social media producer. Josh Cohen is director of podcast programming. I'm our managing editor. Thanks to John Newman, Tara Gimbel, Eamon McNiff, and Katie Dendoss. 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
11: Have a country. if it closes the Strait of Hormuz. Oil is trading higher, both globally and domestically.
1: And away we go here. Larry Smith, Mike Hagley, Brad Sturdy, Illini Guys, for the Sports Spectacular.
11: Heard
1: in six states and globally, if you're joining us via podcast. Lots of stuff coming up here. We'll talk a bit later. We will hear from our friend Jasmine Wimby from CBSSports.com talking about the NBA season. And just what we learned about these Knicks. Jalen Brunson coming up as well from the Chicago suburbs. Now he's an NBA champion. We'll also talk with hear more about what you think from the Spurs looking forward as well as we get ready. But guys, we're looking forward here. Let's start with the NBA draft coming up next week. And of course, Heaton Wadler, all eyes on him. Just what a fantastic and really storybook 12 months it's been from the time he was dropped off at campus last June. Mom and dad saying, hey, son, have fun at college. And maybe get a chance to play a little bit this year. 12 months later, you're about to be a lottery pick. In the NBA. This is just insane. Texas
12: funnel cloud. It's like 12 months and 15 days ago. Meanwhile, he was dropped off on campus, and most of the nation had no idea who this kid was. And all of a sudden, now he has an excellent shot to go in the top 10 and maybe even top 5.
11: Into Salt Lake City Airport.
13: Yeah, and what a place it would be if he got to go to the Clippers. Steve Ballmer. You know, Americans are going back to the movies and numbers last seen before the pandemic this weekend with Toy Story 5 and Obsession driving sales. The summer box office is up 15% from last summer. Toy Story 5 debuting with $160 million.
1: Yeah, they got the deal, the new spanking brand new arena that's so tech savvy. One of the best in the world. It's going to be hosting the 2028 basketball.
14: Are you having trouble hearing?
1: For the 2028 Olympics,
14: it'll
1: be the basketball
14: quality of your life.
1: Into it now. That's how sexy that is.
14: You know, it's funny that,
1: and here's the thing we want to warn people, that nobody truly knows at this point what teams are planning to do. We've been hearing for a while that really since late January, projected top 10 pick, most coming out of the NBA combine and all the workouts in May, have them going really at number 5, and largely because they don't want to put a smaller guard like a Darius Akoff at 6'2 next to the smaller Garland, right, that's right next to it. So it would seem as though that that's a perfect fit right there, but now all of a sudden there's some buzz about concerns about his athleticism. He didn't have a single dunk last year, that he might get beat up and beat around. I'm not sure I'm buying all that. Bottom line is that, unless I think we've all agreed, we'd rather not see him in Sacramento or the Nets, who he refused to work out for. It just feels like he's going to wind up in a decent place.
12: Yeah, I agree. Whether it's 5 or 8 or 9 or whatever, I mean, he could really fit with Dallas, couldn't he? You start looking at these, Mike likes that.
13: Yeah, but, great.
12: But, but when you think about this, he's a guy who could be, he can play off the ball, he can play on the ball, he's so versatile. And he's a guy also that could come in and be a more, you know, role, he can space the floor as a spot-up guy, but down the road become an on-ball creator. And I think that's what his future is. So it's very intriguing. Now, the other thing about you're talking about draft, nobody knows what they're going to do. These teams are also, they're always trying to look for something. I mean, who knows? Maybe one of these teams that's in the top 10 says, wait, I want to move up. And then they, you know, and the Clippers, you know, originally it was like the Clippers love him. I mean, so now it's like, well, they're not sure about him. Well, the reality is they're just looking around because maybe somebody wants to throw Giannis at him or something. You know what I mean? To take a spot. So who knows what's going to happen? But I'll tell you this. There are a lot of teams that really covet Keaton Wadler.
11: The All-England club announcing Serena Williams will be playing singles.
13: The trick for me is the fact that he is so young.
11: Recently returned to competition and physically, after about 4
13: men
11: years
13: just
11: away
13: mature
11: from
13: a little
11: tennis.
13: Later than that. President he Trump is going to have the opportunity when you see a picture of him 3 years pool. From today.
11: A White House official
13: he may not much resemble it,
11: except
13: he's
11: 6'6"
13: and can shoot. But he may be 25 pounds heavier. I think that Cabot, potential ABC is News. What is fueling a lot of this.
15: From the FIFA World
13: because
15: Cup,
13: he is not a guy coming in there like a LeBron
15: grand
13: James.
15: Grand ambitions lead to game-changing
13: you know,
15: achievements.
13: So at Bank of America, overwhelming
15: we're there
13: from day
15: to support
13: one.
15: Businesses
13: he has
15: every
13: an opportunity
15: step,
13: to really add
15: insights
13: to his game.
15: And expertise
13: think about IO
15: an
13: and
15: edge.
13: Even maybe more opportunity to improve. So I think
15: what, would you like the
13: what
15: power
13: he is
15: to do?
13: Today
15: explore
13: may
15: winning
13: just be
15: business
13: a shadow
15: solutions
13: of what he's
15: at bfa.com/gamechangers.
1: Yeah, I completely agree. I think he's somebody that, look, if he does drop to the 8th, 9th, or 10th spot, it just becomes a steal for that team. We wrote on IlliniGuys.com before, we compared the situation to Steph Curry, not comparing him to Steph Curry, comparing his situation in terms of somebody who was
2: overlooked, wound up becoming an All-American, and wound up becoming a lottery pick that was a steal at the time. You know, he's somebody that I think, again, is going to be a pro for, you know, 12, 14 years. He's got a very bright future ahead of him. I go back to, again, I'm not taking anything away from anybody on this Illini team. I really felt all along that Keaton was the key to this, moving him to the point. And because, Brad, you've mentioned all the scouts you talked to during the season, they love the fact that he just made every right decision. And I think getting beat up in the Big Ten really helped him in the NCAA, and that's why he flourished. Because after getting beat up and knocked around and no fouls called, he was finally able to play his game, and the entire country got a chance to see what he could do.
12: Yeah, you know, it's one of those things you'd think right now after watching the NBA Finals and seeing a kid like Jalen Brunson who wasn't athletic enough and didn't do this and couldn't do this and all the things he couldn't do it, except he always won. Yeah. And if you look back at Keaton Wagler, he's won state championships. His AAU team the last summer went 36-4. He wins, obviously led Illinois to the Final Four. He is a winner. He gets things done. He gets and makes plays. And I feel like that too much of people look at, too many times they just look at the athleticism. Oh, well, he can't do this or can't do this. If the guy gets it done and he wins, then turns out he's probably going to be pretty good. Or we could take some kid who's uber athletic and he becomes like a bust because he really didn't have the skills we needed before. So there's a lot to be said for taking kids that win and get things done.
13: Yeah, and I remember, you know, you watch Brunson, you watch Fred VanVleet in high school, and people, you know, were always focused on their negatives and not enough on their positives. And leadership is something that, you know, Wagler's demonstrated. Also, I think what you guys discussed on his ability to make good decisions and sound decisions under pressure. And I think the thing that he does that impressed me the most was his pace. He kind of plays at a pace, doesn't let people rush him, manages to get done what he wants. He's a real technician in using his body and his footwork. That will pay dividends in the NBA.
2: Yeah, and you mentioned one thing, footwork. You're right. Never got out of control. Never. Rarely did he leave his feet and get up in the air and have to make a bad decision. Just made smart moves there. So we can't wait for that. Round one, it's a two-night event, but one round on Tuesday, second round coming up on Wednesday. So we will know Tuesday night very early on in the first 10 picks where Keaton Wagler will begin his NBA journey. Meanwhile, the Illini basketball team coming out with that Final Four run, the first since 2005, opening workouts now. Brad, this is one that I think all fans are waiting on bated breath with the guys they have coming back and the newcomers as well, that the fact they have an entire summer together really has everyone excited about the possibilities for this upcoming season.
12: There's no question. And, you know, last year they felt really confident about their upcoming season. I thought they were going to be very good. I think this year there's another level. I mean, you're talking about a team that's ranked 1, 2, 3. Everybody has them in the top five. But I think it's interesting to see, you know, last year we heard about Keaton Wagler and we heard from all these people. Now we're hearing it about Quentin Coleman, and he's going to be a surprise guy. But I think to me, the more interesting thing that I have heard is that Tomislav Ivicic appears to be maybe fully healthy and ready to go through an off season and put in that extra, be able to put in that extra work because he's healthy to be maybe a dominant five man. And if that happens, look out, because this front court could be great to go along with a dynamic backcourt.
13: The other thing I think is crazy is with NIL, guys aren't having to take that risk of going to the NBA and potentially, you know, messing up a college career because they make so much money in college. I think as Illinois is probably the strongest team that I've ever seen Illinois come into a season with. The scary thing is there's a lot of really good teams this year. This may be one of the greatest college basketball seasons of all time. When you think Michigan is loaded, Duke is loaded, Florida is loaded, Illinois is loaded. You look at Gonzaga's tough. UConn's going to be tough. I mean, Michigan State, there is just a ton of teams that are really good. And I think this is the, maybe NIL is crazy and unsustainable, but we're going to see some really good basketball this year because of it.
2: Yeah, I agree. And what I love too is these teams are all scheduling each other. You know, once upon a time, 20 years ago, you didn't get that very often. That's where the ACC Big Ten Challenge was such a big deal, because it was the one game usually against a decent opponent that if you were a top team, you could expect it to have. And then that kind of went, first off, it lost its competitive edge. The ACC went down. And now, of course, because of the network shift in media rights, it went away completely. And I think we're fine with that, because we can see Illinois, for one, making some very different changes and having more control over their schedule, if you will, than tying themselves into this other kind of arrangement. Brad, you were mentioning that you were already talking to coaches, and not only Coleman, which we all were very surprised with his play with Team USA in Mexico at the first of the month, but also the Providence transfer, Stefan Vox, is somebody that actually maybe taller than what we thought when we looked at him on tape over out in Providence for his freshman year.
12: Yeah, a lot of people talked about him, because he plays slow a little bit, but he plays under control, a little bit like Wagler in the sense that he controls the pace, but he's got a bounce and kind of a burst that I don't think you saw much of at Providence. And now then you throw in the fact that we know he can shoot it, and he's bigger. He's taller than Andre standing next to him. I mean, he's going to play as a 6'7", maybe even 6'8" point guard type guy or combo guard. And man, it's impressive there. They love positional size, and they have it. They have a ton of positional size once again.
13: Yeah, I love his pace. He reminds me a little bit, not quite so showy and doesn't argue every single call, but he gives me a little bit of Luka feelings about how he uses his speed and his body.
12: He might not be quite that good.
13: Yeah, I agree.
12: he may not score 40 like 12 games in a row. So
13: yeah, he also won't get 20 fouls set up for the rest of his teammates by insulting refs every 3 seconds. But I think he's got that same Euro feel. This team could be really fun to watch, and they're all here. They're all ready to go. This isn't going to be like, hey, we're waiting and hoping, and then somebody shows up late and tears a hamstring and all these things that have been problematic for the Illini. We got everybody's coming back, and they're getting a full off season. Bodes well for Illinois' success.
2: Yeah, it really does. It is just impressive to see. And I tell you, Brad Sturdy had me at hello. Tomislav Ivicic, healthy, not only here, for that very beginning. It's, again, he was one of those guys that was held up because of the VC issue and all that stuff, the international player. And then last year, not fully healthy, but a fully healthy, he's here for the entire summer, full workout, completely dialed in. Tomislav Ivicic, to your point, if he plays to his potential, this team becomes incredibly scary. When you've got Stojakovic, we know what Vox can do. Mirkovic, we think, could be an All-American candidate. And, oh, yeah, the Coleman kid. And it's not to mention the guys on the bench we think could be a very strong, three or four guys coming off the bench that could give you some very, very positive contributions.
12: Yeah, no question. You've got the front court depth. You've got some, back court depth. You've got these young guys who can come in. And I also think it's a great segue into the future, because you figure you're going to lose a lot of guys here this year. You've got all these guys coming in, whether it's Zins, whether it's Ethan Brown, whoever it is, who can come in, Landon Davis, who can come in, and also Williams, from Kankakee. These guys can come in and learn on the job, basically, get a few minutes here and there, and become players ready to go the following year. And it's really, this program is in just such an excellent spot right now that it's going to be a blast to watch.
13: And maybe we'll see Brad Underwood do what Lou Henson and Weber and Bill Self couldn't do, which is go to a second Final Four as the Fighting Illini coach. And maybe we'll see that elusive national title. This team is going to compete at that level. And all you need is a couple breaks, like that 3-point shot that UConn shot that went 8 feet up and then went back down into the rim. Illinois needs to get their share of breaks and get some good health, and there's no limit to what this team could do.
2: Yeah, they're due. 75 years since Illinois has gone to back-to-back Final Fours. Maybe it happens in 2027. We'll be waiting. Okay, stay with us right here. We've got recruiting news coming up, but a lot of action both in basketball and football. That's on the way next here on Sports Spectacular on the Illini Guys Radio Network.
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26: Are you kidding me? 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
27: Kathy Son, it's an exciting line of shorts and super cool polos, but nothing like the name implies.
26: Cody, what do you think about Chubbies?
22: I have several pair!
27: Of course, Dad would love to take a scuba class. Well, that's your line, isn't it?
26: Yes.
27: Oh, sorry.
26: When's the next class start?
27: July 11th.
26: What a great way to make your dad a scuba dad.
27: And where is that?
26: That's Wild Country, 203 South Lennon in Uptown Normal and the home of Midwest Diving Specialists.
27: Hey, Kathy saw on the head. Cheekies for women. What do you think?
26: Jeez, cheekies, chubbies, oi.
2: 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Kedrick Prince is coming in now from the West. He's got his 10-gallon hat on. He's got his chaps on, baby. He is ready to go. He's got his Ray-Ban Wayfarers. He's the man. He's the man, Kedrick Prince. Ked, good to have you. 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Let's start with the guy we talked about in the first break while you were getting your horse tied up to the post out there outside the state-of-the-art studios. Lincoln Williams from Kankakee is a 6'5 guard who's, you were saying, has been tied to this program, has been talking to the Illinois coaches for quite a while. You and Brad really excited about this guy coming in as part of this current freshman class entering here this summer.
28: Yeah, I mean, Brad and I got to see him, you know, up close up at the Riverside Shootout a couple of years ago. We were sitting with the Illinois coaches, and I didn't know who he was. I can't speak for Brad. I was watching the game and just watching his athleticism. And, you know, he made a couple nice dunks. And then you know, I looked at Brad and then, you know, Sturdy, I guess there's two Brads because Brad Underwood was there as well. So I looked at Brad. Then, you know, you saw Jeff Alexander make a couple notes, and then they start talking about this kid. And he was young, but he was really, really long, and just you can see his future. And I, the thing I noticed about him, I don't do this with every kid that I look at or who I talk to or evaluate. I don't always look long-term, but this kid, I can really tell that he had a bright future. And his interest, when we saw him a couple years ago, it was with Illinois, but it wasn't like it was, you know, this last 6 or 8 months, because he visited the campus an awful lot. And it was really obvious that he had fell in love with the school. I think some of the success, you guys, I think had a lot to do with that, the player development. But I just think, you know, he has an opportunity to come in and play. A lot of people felt that he's going to, you know, he may be a kid that they picked up late just to fill a roster, which I've mentioned a couple times. I mean, if he gets it going, he has all the talent in the world to be on the floor. So deep roster, will he make that top 8 or 9? Remains to be seen. But from a talent standpoint, he definitely has it.
12: Yeah, he's blessed with athleticism. I only have one concern with him is that it seemed every game he came to, they lost. So I know he didn't have any control, but he's a really talented kid, like Ked said, and he got everything in order academically. And he brings an athleticism and a defensive ability on the wing. You know, with the loss of a guy like Ty Rogers, you bring in a kid like this who can be a similar type player from an athleticism and size standpoint. So it's a lot of fun.
13: Yeah. And he also went on a heater during one game. I watched him in at UIBL. And when he gets his shot in a rhythm, it looks pretty good. So the shooting capability is there if he can get the consistency, but the athleticism is clear when you just watching warmups, you can tell that he has the ability to jump out of the gym and has some, you know, really good lateral quickness as well.
2: Yeah, nice pickup here to get in this summer and get him acclimated into the program, see where he can go from there. Ked, you wrote on IlliniGuys.com about a rising junior visiting, Carter Smith visiting on campus. Tell us about Carter Smith.
28: Larry, seeing your face kind of makes me laugh because I'm thinking 28, what grade is this kid in? Because it's happening so fast, and I'm not used to Illinois athletics recruiting ahead of the curve, but you're right. His name is Carter Smith. He's a 6-foot guard out of Philadelphia. And there's so many things I like about this that's different. Kim Cochran, who is the Illinois defensive coordinator, this is one of his first guys that he's kind of put his hands on or his stamp on. As you mentioned, he's 2028. He visited this week. Just had a really, really good conversation prior to the visit and just recently had one with him after the visit. And he really, really came away impressed with the facilities, which, you know, you've heard before listening to this show, the great facilities Illinois has. He had an opportunity to meet Coach Underwood and his family. And, you know, they were in awe of Coach Underwood in the practice. And he mentioned two guys that really, really stood out to him at practice. You know, without me having to trigger him with a question, he was really impressed with freshman Quinn Coleman and Thomas Robert E. Beesich. They really stood out to him. And if you go to IlliniGuys.com, you'll be able to see what some of that information was that he gave that he really liked about it. I will give you one teaser about that for those listening. The shooter that Quinn Coleman is, that didn't disappoint Carter Smith at all because he did really, really well. But he wants to come back for a visit, and I'll end with this with him. When I started this segment about, you know, him being different, a lot of kids today don't look at college basketball like they did when we were younger. This kid knew a lot about Ayo Dosunmu, Terrence Shannon. Wow. He knew about Keaton Wagler. That homework was done by this kid. So to me, that was really, really intriguing because a lot of players they'll say, well, I don't have time. I have practice. This kid knew who those kids were.
12: Yeah, he's a really good player, and I think this is what you see. This program is starting to draw. They've drawn nationally. It's not just like a local thing. Although they've got these 2027 in-state kids already committed, they've got national rankings and national kids' interest from all over the country because they're now not only do they have great recruiters, they have the success to put on paper, and that's why they're so interested.
13: it's an interesting mix they're going to have, and it will be fun to see how Brad Underwood, you know, gets his teams put together. It seems like the driving forces of his roster design are you offer a positional length and can you shoot the basketball? So there's a lot of talent that'll be attracted to Illinois and really is in a nice place for this program and for Illini fans.
2: The upcoming 2027 class, of course, already has Quentin Kett. As Kett has mentioned, is going to go play in Kansas City at a prep school for his senior year out of East Peoria. Also Mason Martin. But Brad, you were saying Martin's teammate Cole Kelly as well is a priority on the Illinois recruiting list. So what's the latest with Cole?
12: Yeah, it's Cole Kelly, very interested in Illinois. Illinois extremely interested in him, one of the top 25 players in 2028. And his sister, who is the top volleyball player in the state of Illinois for that class as a setter, 5'11 setter, she committed to Illinois and Chris Thomas just this week. So wow. Definitely, that's his twin sister. So that maybe they can get both twins. That'd be pretty cool.
2: That would be very pretty sweet. Hey, want to get to football as well. And Bennett

0: WJBC and Beer Nuts present the Scott Miller Show hat. This is an embroidered baseball cap. On the front of it, the Beer Nuts logo and the Scott Miller Show logo. And on the back of the hat, my cartoon photo with the big mustache. This is not a contest prize. This hat is not for sale. The only way to get a Scott Miller hat is when I gift them randomly. Now, there is only one rule. You cannot ask for a hat. If you ask for one, you are restricted from receiving a hat. You are banned. You do not get a hat. WJBC, good morning. Who's this?
1: Good morning. This is your mom. I want a hat. I'm a down low.
0: Mom?
1: We won't tell anybody.
0: What is rule number one?
2: Don't ask for a hat.
0: No hat for her.
3: If you can get one up on Indiana.
4: Yeah.
3: And especially after the last year's little fiasco. So revenge will be sweet, but I think it's going to be a dish that's going to be served cold.
4: Yeah, I think so. Hey, Ken, we appreciate you, man. We know it's a lot to hop on your horse and ride over here to our studios, but we appreciate you as always, man. Keep that sun off your face, that 10-gallon hat. We'll have you on the show soon.
5: Thanks, Thomas.
4: I love it. I haven't had a chance really to tease Ken about that in a while, but he's always a good sport about it. Kendrick Prince joining us once again, Illini guys, senior recruiting analyst here, talking about just some big things about the up-and-coming Illini in the pipeline. All right, keep it here. We'll talk a little NBA Finals, and still ahead, we'll talk about the Knicks and their star guard from Stevenson High School. It's on the way.
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4: 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We're the Illini guys. You know, we also, I have a show every day, Monday through Friday, called the Sports.

0: 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And we wanted to replay one of those interviews that here for you. Jasmine Wimbish is an NBA writer for CBSSports.com. Catching up with her earlier this week, talking about the Knicks closing out the Spurs and finally ending that 53-year championship drought. Let's listen in.
1: Yeah, it's truly phenomenal what the Knicks were able to do over this series because, you know, I think a lot of people, you could look at it as the Spurs really could have been up in the series a number of ways. You know, they blow a 29-point lead in game four. First two games at home, there were, you know, Wimby throws a ball off at Castle's back and in a game-winning situation. And there's so many mistakes that a Spurs team made that kind of exemplified the youth on that team and kind of the naive mistakes that young team made versus the experience and the veteran leadership that exists in the Knicks. And like you said, Mike Brown's first year here, but he's been around the block so many times versus Mitch Johnson on the sideline for the Spurs. And I think that, you know, experience really shone through throughout the series. And you have Jalen Brunson, finals MVP, somebody who nobody could have expected his career to go the way that it has. I mean, I was just thinking this morning, this guy is a Hall of Famer now, you know, like I know that it's the Basketball Hall of Fame and his college accolades probably would have gotten him there in a sense. But now you've got two college championships, you've got an NBA championship, finals MVP. You know, if he ends up being part of the Olympic team in 2028, maybe he gets a gold medal there. And then that just only stacks to his resume. It was a phenomenal dominance by the Knicks and a complete meltdown by the Spurs.
0: Yeah. Exactly. You're exactly right. I know that we're going to talk more about that with the producer, Tony, kind of break down a little further. You know, with Jalen Brunson, you're exactly right. It is rare these days to find a player who's won both one NCAA championship and an NBA title. Mm-hmm. Rare to have them with two. I mean, because you don't see players very often. You don't see teams that get a chance to repeat or win 2 and 3 years like they did with Villanova. Obviously, UConn, back-to-back wins, Florida. It's pretty rare, and you're exactly right. Who would have thought his career would have gone this way when every team had a shot at him, and he fell to the second round, and yet he didn't, whatever the measurables are. And maybe this will force GMs to kind of stop and look at a player and say maybe he doesn't quite measure up, but there's something about him that makes him a winner.
1: Yeah, absolutely. I think I remember last time I jumped on with you guys, I had mentioned, you know, I've had Jalen Brunson talk for a very long time since his college days. And I went back in the archive to try and find something I've written about him to have some sort of evidence. And I found this piece that I wrote, and the headline was Jalen Brunson will be the steal of the draft after the Mavericks picked him in the second round.
0: Wow.
1: And it was just like prophecy fulfilled. Like it's been very, very awesome to see how his career has taken shape. And obviously it's also fascinating to think about how different his career would have been had the Mavericks kept him and paid him, you know, the measly contract that he was willing to sign. I mean, he takes a $100 million pay cut with the Knicks too, so that they can go out and get Karl Anthony Towns, Mikal Bridges, like all of these guys. So just a truly just humble guy who, you know, nobody deserves it more than Jalen Brunson, to be honest.
0: Yeah. And even in the moment post game, the emotion is just several seconds of just silence trying to take it all in. That was authentic.
1: Right.
0: And to watch that was like, I don't know about you, I mean, I'm like, and well, I know you root for him the way I do, you know, in the same way, but it made me love the guy even more. I'm like, I mean, this is a genuine feeling. It's not just, it's about me. He really is overwhelmed. He's an NBA champion. And look, as long as he is on this Knicks team, right? I mean, he's, you know, they've got a shot to be a contender every year. He's put himself into that pantheon of stars of NBA champions in the league right now.
1: Yeah, it's like you said, that moment of him winning, and I feel like a lot of times, especially now, so many things are so manufactured, so many moments, and being able to see him in that authentic, just, you know, he's a guy who's very stoic, you know, he was very much like job's not finished, like kind of taking the Kobe-esque way of just being like, we're not done, I'm not going to celebrate anything. And to see him kind of overcome with emotion was a really cool sight to see. And it's, I mean, the city of New York, I'm sure, is going to be ablaze on Thursday when they have their champion parade. I can't even imagine. It's insane.
0: Exactly. Meanwhile, the Spurs, look, we all talked about that they, you know, are here a year or two early, right? I mean, we didn't think it'd be this soon. that they did this. But at the same time, they showed against a veteran team with a veteran coach that they have a lot to learn. And yes. And this was certainly an experiment in that. And I'm sure they'll go back in the offseason, take a lot of time going over a lot of tape, a lot of film, and they'll be better by having this experience.
1: Yeah, I think that the immediate reaction, a lot of people are probably just like you said, this is a young team. This isn't, nobody's writing off the Spurs as like, oh, well, this was their one shot. No, this is the right. very, very beginning of something that, right. The worst thing that anybody wants to see is a very motivated Victor Wembanyama coming off a final performance that he had, as emotional and as passionate as that guy is, coming back into next season and seeing what he could potentially do. I know that some people have talked about the guys that he needs to be in the gym with this offseason. People have said he needs to go work with Tim Duncan, Dirk Nowitzki, like trying to figure out how he can elevate his offensive game. Because there were a lot of times in that series, I know before the series started, a lot of people were like, well, he's just going to dominate Karl Anthony Towns. Cat can't defend. It's just going to be, they're going to have to figure out how to slow everyone else out on the Spurs. But that's not what happened. There were a lot of times where Wimby was being really passive, or he, was trying to take Cat one-on-one and he can't get by him, truly. Mm-hmm. So he's got to figure out how to diversify his skill set. But beyond that, I think the biggest question mark for the Spurs is, what do you do with De'Aaron Fox? The guy had a really disappointing performance in the finals. And I know he was hurt. He had an injured ankle there. But there were so many times where I was just watching him play. I'm like, these are the minutes that Dylan Harper should be getting. He should have been starting after game one, because this is the finals. This isn't like the first round of the playoffs where you can kind of let a guy kind of get into the moment. You only have so many chances in this series. And I just feel like Mitch Johnson really, that was a coaching error by him to keep De'Aaron Fox's minutes the way that he did.
0: Yeah. And I just, and every time they just, he's running the offense and they're settling for jump shots. And every single time they would come down. And that was a big difference, I think, in terms of the two superstars, Wembanyama and Brunson. And the difference in this series, Wembanyama and the Spurs settled for outside shots. They were almost scared of the moment. They didn't get inside. They didn't get to the paint. They didn't get the free throw line. Meanwhile, the Knicks did the exact opposite. Jalen Brunson is going to just crafty, find his way inside, or they're going to run a play to get a guy inside, or the Towns. And it's just that was the microcosm of this series, that there was one that just was much more aggressive and the other that not so much.
1: Yeah. I mean, I think watching game four, the Spurs get up to 29 point lead because they were making pretty much everything from 3-point range. But you and I, and everybody who watches basketball and knows, a crumb of basketball knowledge, knows you can't live by three-pointers. Like the whole live and die by threes. That's the entire saying. And so they come out in the second half and they're still shooting threes, even though they're not connecting. And there's no other offensive game plan. That's just unacceptable. Yeah. It's just completely. And then it carries over into game five. I was at a dinner, so I had to watch the game on my phone throughout it. But, watching this, and I'm just like, at the end of game five, I mean, blown layups, just settling for jump shots. It's just like, I cannot imagine being a Spurs fan.
0: And in crutch in every loss, in clutch moments, bad ball handling. And you mentioned the Wimby with the bad throw, and dribbling into traffic and losing the ball. I mean, there just were so many missed opportunities, and just unforced errors, even to your point. It's you could almost go through every single game and say, well, the Spurs, if they did this one thing different, might be a different outcome. You're exactly right. By the way, one of the players I'd love to see Wemby play or work with would be Kareem. Someone just a slender center in terms of how to use your body. There's no question. By the way, producer Tony had a very quick tidbit he just sent me that's fantastic. The three times the Knicks won the NBA title, the MVP of the series was a second-round pick. Willis Reed in 1964. And then Brunson here, pretty impressive.
1: That's insane.
0: Pretty impressive, yeah. So, okay, well, NBA season now, it's all said and done. Eight different champions in 8 years. So, boy, parity is here alive and well. Now we go into the offseason. What are some things you're looking forward to, some storylines you're planning on following here in the next couple of months?
1: I mean, I think the number one storyline, now that it's unfortunate, the Knicks have won a championship after 53 seasons, and now everyone's talking about Giannis Antetokounmpo again. So I think figuring out what happens with him and the Bucks, and there's some new nuggets of information out there. A lot of people are like, oh, well, the Miami Heat are kind of the front runners to land him, but Boston seems like a team that is motivated to try and get something done. And if a Boston deal gets done, that means Jaylen Brown is going to the Milwaukee Bucks, but the reports are that he would get rerouted elsewhere. So it seems very complicated all around. I just hope that whatever happens, I just hope Giannis gets traded so that we can end this long 2-3 year struggle that has been going on that I'm so tired of talking about.
0: Right. That's a great point. Yeah, just in fact, it sounds like the Bucks owner, even he, is ready. Just, you know, yes. What? Let's do something before the draft to getting right. that done. Yeah, you're exactly right. Days,
1: so short timeline for him.
0: Get you're it exactly done. Right. Another player we talk about way too much in the offseason, LeBron James. What are you hearing right now in terms of his future and what he's thinking about?
1: I'm surprised there's not more, you know, nuggets out there about LeBron. I know that. I feel like this is a lot different than years past where he was a free agent or impending free agent. And it's like, you know, LeBron would drop little breadcrumbs on social media, or there'd be a lot of things behind the scenes on, oh, what is he going to do? Where is he going to go? And now it feels very silent. So I don't know what that means. And then there's the surprise third option if he could just retire, you know? So
0: right.
1: that's the other thing that I don't think anybody, I think people are prepared because it could very well happen, but I still think it would be a massive shock for his career to end just suddenly without no fanfare or anything like that. I know that Cleveland has been mentioned on the table several times, but I don't think Cleveland, I know that the latest thing was LeBron wouldn't take the minimum to go just to go play in Cleveland. So that's probably off the table for him to return there. Obviously the Lakers would probably want to have him back in some capacity, but does he want to stay with the Lakers? I know that there was kind of some tension over the last, you know, 2 years with the team and how he was treated or how things played out or whatever it is. But this is now Luka's team, so the interest should be about building around Luka Doncic and Austin Reeves, who is going to get a big payday this summer as well.
0: Yeah, and that's the piece. And look, I'm not going to sit here and say a team is better off without LeBron. I mean, because obviously he's one of the GOATs. But for the Lakers, do they almost need to turn the page in terms of philosophically and make it more about Luka and not have to make sure LeBron feels good each night that he's getting the touches or whatever? Am I making sense?
1: Yes, I 100% agree. I think, you know, the Lakers got gifted Luka Doncic on a silver platter. Thankful to Nico Harrison. So
0: yeah.
1: I think now is the time that, I mean, Luka's 25, he'll be 26 next February. He's going to enter the peak moment of his prime. This is the time to build a championship contender around him. You can't keep, you know, throwing money and assets towards LeBron just to keep him happy. And he's done great things for the franchise, but, you know, you kind of need to know when enough is enough and like, all right, this was a great run, but we have our second guy here who's going to lead us into the next, you know, hopefully 5, 8, 10 years from now. That's what they need to be focusing on. And I forgot the other team that's been mentioned with LeBron James is the Golden State Warriors, which is also a fascinating situation. Pair him up with Steph Curry. I don't even know what that looks like.
0: I don't know. You know, that's something I thought years ago would not have happened. LeBron just, he can't play for or chooses not to play for a veteran coach. Right. And I really wonder if part of that is if Steve Kerr stays, would LeBron go there? But the one team he could go to would, in my opinion, in that type of situation, would be the Warriors because of the way Steph Curry plays. Curry, even with Kevin Durant, you want to call it his team? I don't care. I just want to win. And I think that's the one way, because of Steph, that's the one team possibly with a veteran coach that LeBron might play for. I've got 30 seconds left here. Give us, in your crystal ball, as you're looking into, we mentioned Giannis and LeBron possibly. What's maybe a surprise situation or maybe something you're looking at that may happen that may surprise us or that we're not talking about here this offseason?
1: I feel like maybe the team, one of the teams to watch this offseason would probably be the Minnesota Timberwolves. I feel like so many years of getting to the Western Conference Finals or falling just short of it, I feel like they're probably going to try and make kind of a big swing here to get Anthony Edwards over that hump to try and get to the finals, especially the Spurs performed so well this year and they're not going to go away. Neither is OKC. So I feel like Minnesota is going to be a team to watch to try and they're a team mentioned in connection with Giannis. There's been they're kind of being bent up about who, including Jaden McDaniels in a trade for Giannis. They don't want to, but if that changes and Giannis lands in Minnesota, that's going to be an insane situation.
0: Once again, that was a Jasmine Wimbish of CBS Sports talking to me on my show, Sports IQ with Larry Smith, and you can find Monday through Friday. Great to talk with Jasmine and great to share some of her insights on this NBA season and also this NBA offseason to come right here in the show. Stay with us. We'll talk a little more about the Knicks. Also, Texas Tech's reversal and what it means for college sports. That's next.

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6: Fellas, first time in 53 years, or first time since we were pre-kindergarten, the Knicks. NBA champions and Jalen Brunson, finals MVP. We've talked before. We're all big fans of Brunson and thrilled for him, his family, and the Knicks coming through and getting it done.
7: Yeah, you know, like we talk about, some guys win. I mean, that's their, you know, what's your superpower? Winning. He's got a little Patrick Mahomes in him, right? That we talk about. What's your superpower? Winning. Brunson just wins. He won in high school. He won in college. He's won in the NBA. It's fun. And you know what? Here's the thing. He's not the fastest. He's not the quickest. He's not the, you know, he's not anything. He's not the best shooter. But my goodness, this dude just finds a way to get things done in game six. He was amazing, right? Or game five, rather. I hope people understand that sometimes, you know, this is a guy who's now an all-star, right? And all NBA second teamer, I think, this year. But he is like, he was, where'd he go? Second round? Maybe we need to figure this out. Yeah. Players, good players win and bad players lose. And yeah, it is what it is.
6: Yeah.
8: Yeah. There are times that people talk about heart, and heart's nice. You have to have the requisite talent to make it come through. But he's got a long enough track record now that even as a second all NBA player, second team all NBA player, Brunson's a little bit underrated. And when you do a Michael Jordan-esque performance in the final game of the NBA Finals and you put a nail in somebody's coffin, that's going to stand out forever. He's made a name for himself in the history of the NBA.
5: Yeah, no question. Well, and in New York, I mean, look, you see that, you know, Walt Frazier is still hanging around, right? I mean, in, you know, the twilight of life, he's still there wearing really bad sport coats. Jalen will be the same type of guy. He will never again buy dinner in New York because he's the guy, he's the straw that stirred the drink that got them to win the first title since 1973. And I love this again, because here's a difference. We went in going saying that it's a battle of superstars, right? It's Wemby for the Spurs and Brunson for the Knicks. Well, Brunson was the difference in my book. Wemby looked overmatched, looked frustrated so many times. Brunson, I mean, in the comeback, he engineered that. In game five, Brown, like you mentioned, he was unstoppable in the second half. In the fourth quarter, while the Spurs are selling for 17-foot jump shots and missing and not getting a rebound, Brunson's getting to the rim, and either he's scoring or getting fouled. And that was the difference in this entire series. And it's because of Brunson. And I love, too, the fact that he left $100 million on the table when he signed his $100 million. I wouldn't do that. You guys wouldn't do that. He left $100 million on the table because he said, go out and get better players. They did. And guess what? He's going to make the money back in spades in endorsements because now he's got a ring.
7: Yeah, I mean, he's the most marketable guy in NBA right now. So sometimes it's smart to take your money later, right? It's interesting, like, Larry, I would take $100 million less from you. I mean, I just want you to know that. Yeah.
5: Okay.
7: You know.
5: I'll keep gonna write that down. So, okay.
7: As long as the other $100 million comes through, then we're good.
8: Yeah. Let's see if Brad can count to 100 in the darkened hotel room. You know, the this is the type of story that it's hard not to be excited about. A guy, you know, takes the high road, so to speak, doesn't go for just the money, and the wisdom to put a team around him is something that you wonder if a guy like Pat Mahomes could look at that, you know, out in Kansas City, because we saw the last player we saw that took less money so that teams around him could be stronger was Tom Brady, and he was pretty good at getting rings at the end of the season.
5: Yeah, no question. Hey, I want to get a quick thought. Speaking of talking about quarterbacks, there's one headed to the supplemental draft. Brendan Sorsby backing away from his deal. We will not have a guy who once bet several times on his own team playing in college football this season. That is over. Listen, for the people who stood up and complained about this, and there were a lot of them, players, coaches, administrators, school presidents, conference commissioners, that were against this, their voices were heard, at least in the form that he backed away, and he's not going to try to fight this and try to play this year.
7: You know what it shows me? It shows me that all this stuff, when they say, well, this guy who's played in the NBA shouldn't be eligible for college, but all it takes is everyone going together and saying, look, we're not going to stand for it. So when all these, here's my rant from all these administrators, you know, say, well, this isn't sustainable. You fix it then, because you could fix it if you all stood together and did it right.
5: Yeah. Yeah.
8: Well, I definitely think the specter of gambling and what can happen to your sport if you are not thought of being legitimate in terms of the outcomes on the playing field, I think that stark reality hit a lot of people other than Cody Campbell and Texas Tech fans. And the rest of the industry saw that, hey, this is not good, especially when you figure in that he was having people, you know, under false names, place bets for him, sending money across state lines for people to do that. It was a little uglier than people thought. And you can't get guys who now might be potentially throwing a game or making you think that they could throw a game.
5: Yeah. And my point in all this was, what stops him from doing that now, even after he goes into rehab, which he's in right now to overcome this addiction? And addiction is an addiction. If you don't believe me, look up the name Art Schleister and what gambling did to his life when he was at Ohio State, wrecked his pro career, put him in prison, and his entire life, he's not been able to get out of that. And I go back to, again, I want to see what an NFL team is going to take a chance on this young man. Can you have him on your roster, maybe making bets because he knows what you're going to run coming up in the game on Sunday? I don't know that you can do that. We'll see if I'm right or wrong. We're out of time. Appreciate our guest stopping by. I appreciate you as well. Enjoy this fantastic weekend. Happy Father's Day, fellas. Happy Father's Day. You guys are great. All of you out there, but to you guys too, Mike and Brad, happy Father's Day. All right.
6: 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Be blessed. See you next week.
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